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12: Tonight's game is Chris Bryant's five-hit, three-homer, six-RBI MVP night against the Reds in Cincinnati on June 27th, 2016.
14: All right, the Mets leading at Washington 4-1, bottom of the third. Elsewhere, it is the Cleveland Indians again looking for that 10th straight win, and they are leading at Atlanta 4-1 in the fourth inning. Lonnie Chisenhall with his fourth home run of the year. Earlier today, it was the Dodgers over the Pirates 5-4. Scott Kazmir the win. Francisco Liriano the loss. He is now 4-8. The Pittsburgh Pirates 37-40 to the LA Dodgers now 42-36. Over in the American League, actually Interleague, let's say, St. Louis leading at Kansas City 2-0. Bottom of the first inning, Matt Holliday has homered, number 15 on the season for him. Also, Tampa Bay has expanded its lead over Boston 7-0 in the bottom of the third, and the New York Yankees lead the Texas Rangers 3-2 in the top of the fourth. Pat.
15: Mark, thank you. The new pitcher is the guy we were talking about earlier, Jumbo Diaz. And he'll face Wilson Contreras with Anthony Rizzo at first. Diaz has been in the minor leagues. Just called up earlier today. He is listed at 6'4", 278. And he is sporting some new eyeglasses, it would appear. I do not recall him wearing those in previous appearances against the Cubs. First pitch down low for ball one.
16: Well, he's a guy that throws, like, you know, around that 96 to 98, 99 range with his fastball. As a hitter, I would hope that they would give him some glasses where he can see where he's throwing.
15: I was thinking the same thing. You mean we've been facing this guy and he couldn't even see? Here's the 1-0 pitch and it's outside for a ball.
16: Not a good feeling if you're a hitter with a guy 6'4"?
15: Well, he's listed at 6'4", 278.
16: Hmm.
15: That would be before lunchtime. Contreras has walked and singled. Diaz, a very hard thrower, fires. This ball's ripped into center field, a base hit. Contreras' second hit of the night. Stopping at second is Rizzo. And the Cubs' inning continues. All of the runs have scored after two were out. Jason Hayward with an RBI single, and Chris Bryant with a monstrous home run to the upper deck and left. And I'm thinking, Ron, I've been covering every Cubs game here since 2003 when this park opened. I don't think I've ever seen a right-handed batter on either the Cubs or the Reds hit one to that area of the upper deck in left field.
16: I do not recall a ball getting hit up there either. I mean, that's a long way.
15: You've got a full lower deck with about 20 rows of seats. As Montero takes inside for a ball. Then you've got that first part of the upper deck with about another 10 rows. And then you've got a huge upper deck section of about 20 rows. He hit it into about the third row of that upper tier. Amazing. Here's the 1-0 pitch from Diaz to Montero, fouled away by Miguel. Wilson Contreras looking good in his first game in this park with a pair of sharp singles up the middle. Between Bryant, Rizzo, and Contreras, the 3, 4, and 5 hitters, they have not been retired in the game. They are 6 for 6 with 3 walks and the 5 RBIs by Bryant. Montero takes high, 2-1. It's pretty good productivity for the middle of your order.
16: Boy, I should say so. That's not even talking about Hayward's 2 for 3 in his at-bats. Cubs offense, they've come out swinging the bats in this first game in Cincinnati.
15: Montero had a sack fly in the first inning, wrapped into a double play his next time. Diaz misses way upstairs, and they count 3-1.
16: Barnhart going out there to talk to Jumbo Diaz. And after that bullet off the bat of Contreras back through the middle, Diaz missing wide, not throwing the ball on the plate. He just keeps missing up and out where his arm is not catching up with his body. Front side kind of flying open. I think that's the conversation from catcher Barnhart.
15: Diaz in his third different stint with the Reds this season. Here's a fly ball to left, playable for Duvall back near the track, makes the catch to end the inning. The Cubs, though, bat around, send 9 men to the plate and score 4 times. We move to the bottom of the 4th inning. The score, Cubs 7, Reds 3. This is The Score and the Xfinity Cubs Radio Network. Twice earlier, the Cubs gave Jake Arrieta the lead, 2-0 in the first. Reds got 2 to tie it. Chris Bryant hit the first of his home runs in the third inning to make it 3-2 Cubs. The Reds came right back on a run-scoring single by Bruce. Let's see if Jake can hang on to this 4-run cushion now. As the bottom of the fourth gets underway, Eugenio Suarez takes down low for ball one. Jose Peraza on deck, and then Tucker Barnhart. Cubs out hitting Cincinnati 10-2. Here's a pitch down low from Arrieta. The count 2-0. Well, before the game, kind of a sweet moment. Jim Bunning, the Hall of Famer, pitched with the Detroit Tigers for a while, the Philadelphia Phillies. Great right-hander, pitched no-hitters in each league. He is a congressman, I believe, or a senator in the state of Kentucky. And he threw out the first pitch. And Joe Maddon, who's from Hazleton, Pennsylvania, that's Phillies country.
16: Yeah.
15: Here's the 2-1, down low. Jim Bunning, though, walked over and then chatted with Joe Maddon right on the field just before the game. It was a special moment to see the two. And you could tell Jim respected Joe for what a great job he's done as a big league manager. And certainly Joe had mutual admiration for Bunning and his wonderful career. Here's a looper into shallow left, a base hit for Suarez. Leadoff single against Arrieta, the batter Jose Peraza.
16: Well, Jake Arrieta once again getting behind in the count to Suarez. And even though this fastball gets in on him, when you're in a good hitter's count, you're very aggressive, and your swing is a little different than when you're behind one and two as opposed to ahead three and one. And Suarez gets beat by the heater a little bit, but dumps a single in the left.
15: Peraza struck out his first time. Arrieta, from the stretch, fires. Ball is lifted foul off to the right and out of play.
16: Cincinnati in this game has been running. Whenever they get somebody on first base, everybody is gone from first. And that's including Jay Bruce and Joey Votto. Hamilton has stole two bags. We will see if Suarez takes off from first base. He does not have much of a lead at first.
15: The 0-1 to Peraza. Fly ball to center. Shallow, playable. Hayward's going to make the catch. And that's out number one. Fourth inning. Cubs lead 7-3 in the batter, Tucker Barnhart.
16: You wonder if the game being 7-3 now, if that will shut down their running game a little bit. But to me, you're just saying, Pat, that against Arrieta, you got to do different things. I would anticipate this Reds team continuing to run and take your chances. You're already down. You know, they've been able to run a little bit so far in this game. Jake is not the quickest to the plate. So we'll see if they continue to run.
15: Barnhart lined out his first time. The pitch to the left-handed batting catcher is outside for a ball. 1-0 on Tucker Barnhart. Devin Mesoraco out for the season again. Played only 16 games this season. Here comes the 1-0 pitch on the way. Barnhart takes inside. But Mesoraco, a good, solid hitter in that Reds lineup when he's healthy, but he just has not been able to stay healthy in the last couple of years. Mesoraco is out with a shoulder issue. And I'm pretty sure I read that the shoulder had some surgery.
16: Yep.
15: And that he will miss the remainder or the great majority of the season at the very least. Chris Bosio to the mound, visiting with Arrieta.
16: Yeah, and this is one of the meetings, probably a little bit of a mechanical talk to Jake. And then also just a little pep talk about him trying to attack the zone a little more. As we said, Suarez got the base hit to left on a 3-1 pitch, and now the count 2-0. To Barnhart, the catcher. So obviously Cubs would love to see Jake throw some more strikes early in the count.
15: Fastball misses high and away, ball three. One of the remarkable things about Arrieta's great run last season and this year as well has been his control.
16: Yeah.
15: And whenever people say, what's the difference in Jake Arrieta when he was with Baltimore a few years ago and now? And without hesitating, Ron, I say control. He's getting one of the first two pitches either in for a called strike or it is being swung on and missed or fouled away, and he's almost never behind in the count.
16: Well, when you talk to the opposing teams and their hitters, they talk a lot about unhittable strikes from Arrieta.
15: The 3-1 to Barnhart, ball four, he walks him. Arietta's pitch count up to 70. Two men on, one away. And a pinch batter coming up for Cincinnati. Jumbo Diaz will leave the game. This is Ivan De Jesus Jr.
16: On that last pitch to Barnhart after the meeting was up and out for ball three. And then the last pitch to Barnhart down and in at his shoe tops. So Jake, you know, and we were talking about this in between innings. I just feel like Jake is caught a little bit in between trying to find that release point. His body is either flying forward just a little bit early and his arm's not catching up. That's the miss up and away to the lefties. Or he's holding onto it a little long and throwing that ball down and into the left.
15: De Jesus swings and misses, 0-1. Cubs lead 7-3, fourth inning. Thanks to Mark Rohde for printing out some information about Jim Bunning. I knew he was involved in politics in his native Kentucky. And it says he has held several different political positions. Now retired. Here's the 0-1. Bouncing ball to short. Glove by Russell. Go to second. There's one. Over to first. And it's not in time. The ball just not hit hard enough to turn two. Safe at first is De Jesus. Barnhart out at second on the 6-4 fielder's choice. Suarez ends up at third. De Jesus at first. And the batter is Zach Cozart with two down. Jim Bunning, after his playing days, he was elected to the city council, then the state senate, then to the U.S. House of Representatives. Cozart 0-1. With a walk, he'll take a strike. And then in 1998, Jim Bunning elected to the U.S. Senate from Kentucky, served two terms. In July of 2009, announced that he would not run for re-election in 2010. Here's the 0-1 from Arietta to Cozart. Low and outside. Good save by Montero. Down to second. Safely goes De Jesus, but holding at third, Suarez. One ball and one strike. Montero really did a nice job to save a wild pitch. A single and a walk in the inning. Cubs jumped out to a 7-3 lead in the top of this fourth. Jason Hayward with an RBI single and Chris Bryant with a booming home run to the upper deck in left. One of the longest homers I've ever seen in this park. Now men at second and third, two down. And the 1-1. Check swing on a breaking ball down low. Cozart always a tough out. He's got some power with 11 home runs. He sprays the ball around. He's hitting 272. Arietta ready for the 2-1 to Cozart. Fastball, strike two called. It's 2-2. Travis Wood is already throwing in the Cub bullpen. Let's see if Arietta can get out of this situation. Second and third. He's walked four in four innings. And now the 2-2. Swinging a fly ball to left, shallow. Coming in is Contreras. He gets there. He's got it to end the inning. Arietta gets out of it. No runs. One hit. Two left. We go to inning number five. Cubs 7. Reds 3. This is The Score and the Xfinity Cubs Radio Network.
16: Top of the fifth inning, Cubs up 7-3 here at the Great American Ballpark in Cincinnati. Beautiful night for baseball, hot, humid, perfect baseball night. Good crowd here in Cincinnati. We are talking before the game. A lot of Cub fans here in Cincinnati once again. A lot of blue shirts. Cubs in this inning will have Russell, Coughlin, and Arietta to hit in the fifth. Addison so far in the ballgame. grounded out to third and flew out to left. Just missed in his last at bat. Hit a high deep fly ball off the end of the bat, off a breaking ball from Straley. First pitch to Russell's breaking ball high.
15: It's only the second appearance of the year from Michael Lorenzen. He's been out with a sore elbow, Ron.
16: This pitch is fouled straight back. Lorenzen with a good arm, fastball, breaking ball, change. But a good life on his fastball. He is one of those guys that the Reds look at and hope to get into this bullpen and pitch a lot, as he's got a very good arm. Next fastball inside to Addison. 98 miles an hour on that fastball inside, 2-1. Next pitch is fouled away. Lorenzen, good pace. He gets the ball, gets right on the mound, and throws it. But these are the guys that you got to build around in your bullpen. You got to have these young guys that throw hard like this succeed in the big leagues if you're going to turn it around here in Cincinnati. This next pitch to Addy hits a little fisted line drive up the middle. Caught by Peraza. Ball was not hit very hard off the bat of Russell. That one got in on him a little bit, so that's the first out of the inning. And it'll bring up Coughlin. Cubs up 7-4.
15: Brad's giving a lot of people opportunities in the bullpen. It's been a revolving door. A lot of roster changes all year long. They have had a very tough time with their bullpen. Collectively, the Reds' bullpen, an ERA of 6.13. By far, the highest ERA in baseball.
16: Yeah, it's, you knew it too when they lost their closer. It was going to be a struggle. First pitch to Coughlin is a strike. They lost Aroldis Chapman this winter. Cubs up 7-3 here in this ball game. Next pitch from Lorenzo, another good fastball. Coughlin jumps out of the way. 99-mile-an-hour heater on the inside corner for a strike. 0-2. When you lose a guy like Chapman, the whole organization has to feel the effects of losing someone like that. This fastball inside misses and it counts 1-2. But you know, when you have such a dominant player in the game, and I don't care what aspect of the game it is, and you lose that guy, oh, it's just tough to replace. You just don't replace him, actually. Swing and a miss by Coughlin on a slider down and in from Lorenzen. And this guy's come in and thrown the ball well here in the fifth. Gets two quick outs. And it'll bring up Jake Arrieta.
15: Plus, Ron, in the summertime, we mentioned this is a very difficult place to pitch. It's difficult to be a closer or a short-inning relief guy here. The ball sails and carries in the warm air.
16: First pitch down.
15: So even if you're really a talented guy, you're gonna struggle occasionally in this ballpark. Fences are close, ball carries.
16: Yeah, you make good pitches and you still give up runs and you even give up home runs. As Arrieta hits this ball well to right center field, Bruce chasing it, it's gone! A line drive home run the opposite field by Arrieta. And we just said you can make a good pitch and pay the price. And Arrieta goes oppo over the 370 marker. Cubs up 8-3.
15: His second of the year. His sixth RBI with that home run. Score big savings on LG Appliances at Grand Appliance and TV, the official appliance retail partner of Cubs Radio. There's that 370 marker.
16: Boy, it really is. I was fooled on the ball. I knew Jake hit it pretty well. But Bruce started back on it, and the ball just never came down, and hit about two rows deep. Right, as you said, Pat, right over the 370 marker in right center.
15: The 370 sign here, Ron, should have flashing lights on it.
16: It really should. This next pitch is hit down the left field line by Zobrist. Into the corner and foul as Duvall gave it chase, but it ended up bouncing right at the side wall, fairly deep down the left field line. But you're saying red flashing lights,
15: sure.
16: Like hit it here?
15: Sure, come visit me right here. We're open all night.
16: Yeah.
15: Because it is such an inviting area in this park.
16: It really is. If you're a left-handed pole hitter in this yard like Bruce, you've got to love hitting in this ballpark. Now the 0-2 pitch to Zobrist is fouled straight back. This part, though, would

0: hits in this ball game, and we've got two outs in the fifth.
1: Now, Colorado's still a good hitting park.
0: Yeah.
1: Wrigley Field with the wind blowing out.
0: Yeah, Wrigley with the wind blowing out.
1: It's right there.
0: This next pitch way inside and down, and the count goes to 2-2. The issue with Wrigley, though, I couldn't agree more. I absolutely loved hitting there, but the wind blows in more than it blows out. As this ball is hammered down the right field line, Bruce chasing it. It'll go all the way to the wall. Zobrist hustling to second base. He'll slide into second with a two-out double. And the Cubs continue to swing the bat well as Zobrist punches in for his first hit of the ball game. And he hammered that ball down the right field line. Two outs, and it'll bring up Hayward. Cubs up 8-3.
1: Good to see Zobrist get in the hitting column with that ringing double. He had lined out and hit a fly ball to the warning track, so he's hit the ball hard all night. Finally able to cash in, though.
0: Yeah, he had a good at-bat. He fouled off some good pitches against Lorenzen, who throws extremely hard. Right around that 100-mile mark. But Zobrist got a fastball inside. And I've always said this about Zoe. If you're a hard thrower, he's going to turn your fastball around. This pitch is fouled right at the plate off the front foot of Hayward. He hops around a little bit. We saw Zobrist turn around Rosenthal's heater. And I always said he's got a really short, quick swing. And from the left side of the plate, I don't know if you could throw a fastball past him. Two outs, next pitch to Hayward, misses inside, 1-1. And I watched Zobrist today. I was in the clubhouse and went over by the cage and watched a little bit of the work John Maley was doing, and Zoe was in there doing his flip work with John Maley. And he has a really good short swing. This ground ball has hit to Suarez at third, and he'll flip across the diamond to Votto to end the fifth inning. So the Cubs are up 8-3 at the end of 4.5. 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
9: Well, the Cardinals and Royals get underway in Kansas City in about 15 minutes from right now. Danny Duffy pitching for the Royals, Adam Wainwright for the Cardinals, and Pat and Ron, whenever you guys are ready, I'll have a definition of angst for you.
10: Sure, fire away.
9: Okay. It is officially defined as...
10: Zach Cozart leads off the third inning, and he hits it foul out of play.
9: A feeling of deep anxiety or dread. Typically, an unfocused one about the human condition or the state of the world in general.
11: How about the state of the booth in general?
9: I guess so, because that's the context in which you used it.
10: I like the unfocused part. Here's a curveball down low. One ball and one strike on Zach Cozart.
9: I like the word dread.
11: Mm-hmm. Dread. Yeah, it's usually a really good word to use when you're talking with your friends.
10: Sure, it's always an uplifting word for a baseball broadcast. Here's the 1-1 pitch now to Cozart from Arrieta. It's high for a ball to count 1-1.
9: Used in a sentence. Yeah. Ron Coomer is dreadful.
11: Thank you very much.
10: Well, at least we know the definition now.
11: Yeah,
9: there it is.
10: I forgot the word, but we know the definition. Here's Cozart taking high, and the count is 3-1. Now, let's see if Arrieta, remember they got him 2 runs in the first. He immediately gave up 2 to the Reds. Chris Bryant clobbered a homer in the top of this third to give Jake the lead again. Let's see if he can hang on to the advantage. 3-1 to Cozart, and it's ball 4. Before Hamilton bats 10 for ID, this is The Score and the Xfinity Cubs Radio Network.
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10: Cozart at first, Hamilton at the plate, with former Cub and All-Star Ron Coomer, Pat Hughes at the Great American Ballpark, Mark Grody working alongside, Dave Abbott, our engineer, at the controls. Cubs leading 3-2 as Hamilton steps in. Diminutive left-handed batter. Had a walk and scored a run. Stole a couple of bases. He tries to bunt back toward Arrieta. Have to hurry. Go to first in time. Arrieta hesitated ever so slightly after grabbing that ball. I'm not sure if he was possibly pondering going to second, but he had to really hurry to get Hamilton at first. One down, a man at second. It is a sacrifice, 1-3 if you're scoring, and the batter, Joey Votto.
11: Yeah, dangerous move by Arrieta with Hamilton running. He will get a sacrifice, but that was not the intent of the bunt. The bunt was to try to get on base. And when Jake even flinched looking at second base, that's an issue. Hamilton might be the fastest guy in the National League.
10: Here is Joey Votto. He had a base on balls and scored a run in the first. The lead by Cozart, the pitch to Votto. It is a strike. Cubs in their traveling uniforms tonight. The dark blue shirts and red numbers and gray trousers. Blue hats, blue socks, dark shoes. Arrieta's shoes are more grayish. And now the 0-1 to Votto. From Arrieta, inside for a ball. The Reds in their home whites. Bright white shirts and pants. The rest is red. Red hats, helmets, numbers, sleeves, socks, and shoes.
11: Pat, I was just watching Votto in between the first pitch and the second pitch. Be careful pitching him inside for strikes. I think he's looking for a fastball or something in.
10: Here's a swing and a tap foul run, and the count now 1-2.
11: Yeah, see, that great pitch by Arrieta, something off speed and away, and Votto way out in front, got the head of the bat out and around the ball, which is something you don't see Joey Votto do often. Usually he does a good job of keeping his hands inside the ball. He's looking to pull Arrieta.
10: Left-handed batters with power can hit a lot of home runs in this ballpark. The pitch to Votto, lifted foul the other way. Out of play down the left field line.
11: Certain hitters, you look at their actions in the batter's box, and Votto has always been a guy who uses the whole field, but primarily keeps his hands inside the baseball. It just looked like in between pitches, he was practice swinging to getting the head of the bat out in front of his hands, which rarely happens for Votto. And after the changeup, that might have got him off of that thought process of looking to hook Arrieta.
10: The 1-2 from Jake to Votto. Fastball is high. The uniform descriptions we gave you, sponsored by Benjamin Moore, the official paint of the Chicago Cubs. Cubs lead 3-2 here in the third inning. Nice crowd on this Monday night. And a lot of Cub fans in attendance. Jay Bruce on deck. Another deep count for Arrieta, the 2-2 to Votto. And Joey checks, did he go? Breaking ball low, no swing, says Gabe Morales, the third base umpire. Almost got Votto to commit on a low inside bender.
11: Yeah, Votto definitely aware of the pitch inside from Arrieta. He saw quite a few of them in his first at-bat after, and he walked. And now this at-bat, he's seen a few of them, only Jake has mixed in a good changeup in one of those pitches.
10: First base is open. Votto always among the league leaders in walks. Waits for the 3-2 from Arrieta. Here it is. Check swing foul. Ball squirted over toward the Cubs' third base dugout. The lights are on here in Cincinnati. 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Chris Bryant has doubled and homered and driven in two. Miguel Montero with a sac fly for the Cubs runs. And here comes the 3-2 from Arrieta. Votto lines a one-hopper to short, gloved by Russell, going to third as the runner Cozart, as Addison throws to first to get Votto. Two down.
11: Good pitch by Jake. That one's up and in, but probably a strike at the top of the zone. And Votto inside outs this ball, but that pitch just ate him up as he hit a little one-hopper to Russell at short.
10: Two down, tying run 90 feet away. The first two men that Arrieta walked both came in to score on the two-run double by Adam Duvall in the first. Cozart reached on a walk to start this third inning. He has moved up on a sacrifice and an infield ground out. Bruce fouling it away, 0-1. We've seen Bruce have some big ball games. Saw him hit three homers in a game, all against left-handed Cubs pitching in one game. He slaps it foul off to the left out of play.
11: Yeah, this guy's got big time pop in his bat. When you make a mistake with an off-speed pitch, he just seems like he can just sit back and keep his hands back and waffle an off-speed pitch.
10: Let's see if Arrieta can get Bruce on the 0-2 pitch. Jake, ready from the stretch, fires. Ground ball, base hit up the middle. The ball game is tied again. Bruce, a two-out single. Arrieta got that pitch up. Did not get it where he wanted it. And Bruce strokes a single, continues his good RBI hitting. That's his 59th ribby of the year, and the game is tied at 3.
11: Yeah, Jake elevates this fastball, and it's up and out over the plate a little bit, and Bruce just stays above the ball with his hands and just hits a line drive back through the middle. Zobrist is playing way around on the pull side against Bruce in the middle of the diamond, wide open. Base hit for Bruce.
10: Bruce, short lead held by Rizzo. Here's Duvall. Duvall takes a strike, 0-1. All three walks issued by Arrieta have come back to sting. Well, we mentioned it's a hitter's park and it's a hitter's night here right in the first week of summer. And the 0-1 to Duvall. Strike two called. Even in cool weather, this is not an easy place to pitch.
11: No. Well, you talked about it at the start of the game. The gaps are fairly short. Left center's a little farther, but that right center gap is just line drives go out of the ballpark here, and the lines are short.
10: 0-2 on Adam Duvall, the young left fielder. Takes down low. I mentioned he came over in the trade with the Giants involving Mike Leake on the deadline day, July 31 last summer. Leake was with the Giants for just 2 months, became a free agent, and signed with the Cardinals. But the Reds look like they might have an everyday player for quite some time. Duvall is from nearby Louisville, Kentucky, born and still lives there. Here's the 1-2. The runner goes. The pitch fouled away. Many people in Louisville are Cincinnati Reds fans.
11: Yeah, how far is Louisville? Louisville's not very far from here.
10: Dave Abbott, our engineer, he said it's about an 800-mile trip. It'll take you a day and a half. No, how far is it?
11: 88 miles, Dave.
10: Oh, 88.
11: Yeah, you're close, partner.
10: Maybe he's creating some angst there for a minute. Now the 1-2 to Duvall. And he takes strike three called. Inning over. One run, one hit, one left. We go to the fourth inning. Cubs 3, Reds 3. 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
9: 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In New York, the Rangers and Yankees tied 2-2 in the bottom of the third inning. Ian Desmond has hit his 14th home of the year for Texas. Pat.
10: Mark, thank you. It'll be Addison Russell leading off the fourth inning for the Cubs. And Addison will take down low from Dan Straley. Cubs 3 runs, 5 hits, no errors. Cincinnati 3 runs on just 2 hits, but Arrieta has walked 3, and they've all scored runs. There's a strike to Addison. The count now 1-1. Coughlin on deck, and then Arrieta. Straley sporting a red glove. Delivers the ball, hit in the air to left, but it's not going to carry. Duvall drifting back near the track, makes the catch. One away.
11: Boy, Addison just misses one there. He got a breaking ball. Starts out up. Ends up probably outer third of the plate. Addison just a touch out in front as he hit that ball off the end of the bat enough to keep it in the yard.
10: Coughlin struck out his first time. Chris batting left-handed. Bright white batting gloves on each hand. Left-handed batter with some power. And he'll pull a ground ball right side past a diving Votto. Base hit to right. One out single for Coughlin. Let's see if that starts a rally. Jake Arrieta coming up.
11: Good swing by Coughlin as he shoots one in the hole between Votto and the hole. But Votto, to me, as I'm looking at the replay, he kind of stumbled going after this ball. And really, he was the only guy that had a chance. Peraza, no chance as a second baseman, but Joey kind of stumbled, and that ended up costing him, and it's a base hit for Coughlin.
10: Arrieta struck out his first time. Cubs now have 6 hits against Dan Straley, and Jake will take on the outside corner, strike one. Cubs have played 7 games against Cincinnati. They are 6-1 against the Reds. They swept them in the first home series at Wrigley. The play, you'll remember, the 3-run homer by Addison Russell in the home opener on April 11th. Came in the 8th inning off Jumbo Diaz. Cubs were trailing all night, and that was the one that won the game for the Cubs. Speaking of Jumbo, he just got called back up. And he is in the Reds bullpen tonight. He's been in the minor leagues for a while. Arrieta takes a curve outside. It's 1-2. And then in the series that featured Jake Arrieta's no-hitter here, the Cubs took 3 out of 4. But it's been over 2 months since they've seen each other. April 24th until tonight. Arrieta lines a base hit to left. Jake, a good hitting pitcher, helps his own cause. Sending Coughlin to second with only one away. Back to the top of the order. Ben Zobrist coming up. Cubs keeping the pressure on Dan Straley.
11: Another breaking ball by Straley, and this one's left up. Probably a ball away, though, and Jake just reaches out and hooks his ball into left field. And that has been so far to me today. Straley in that last inning where Bryant homered, Rizzo doubled, and Contreras hit a bullet. All on fastballs. It seems like Straley now trying to mix in a lot more curveballs here in this inning.
10: Here is Zobrist. Ben hits a drive to left. Pretty well hit. Back goes Duvall. Back near the track. He's on the track. Makes the catch. Zobrist gave it a long ride to the opposite field. It carried out near the wall. Duvall able to make the catch with a couple of feet to spare. Two down. Jason Hayward coming up.
11: Well, I thought when that ball left the bat, Zoe might have had an extra base hit or a home run. And Duvall just catches this ball one good stride in front of the wall and left. Zobrist has swung the bat pretty well so far with a line drive to center and a sharp ground ball to first and now that ball.
10: Straley not fooling a lot of hitters. Even several outs have been hit hard tonight. Here is Jason Hayward, 1-for-2. Takes down low ball one. Coughlin at second, Arrieta at first. Cubs have had two different leads, only to see the Reds come right back. Tie game, fourth inning, two down. Hayward takes a strike. The Reds pitching staff struggling. They are dead last in team earned run average. 15th out of the 15 National League teams. Here's the 1-1. Hayward lines one left center field. That's going to be a base hit. One run is going to score. Hamilton cuts it off. Arrieta stops at second on a single as Coughlin scores. Jason Hayward comes through. Cubs lead 4-3.
11: Boy, nice piece of hitting by Hayward as he shoots this ball the other way. And he has swung the bat well in this game. He singled in the first, hit a bullet to Hamilton in the third, and now singles here in the fourth. So the Cubs once again take the lead in this ball game with a run here in the fourth. And it brings up Bryant. All Chris has done is doubled in the first and hit a long home run in that third inning.
10: Right-hander against right-hander. Coughlin scoring. Arrieta held at second. He almost went to third. Bryant takes inside on a slow curve. Pretty good base running by Jake, though. He realized that Hamilton got to that ball on one hop, backhanding it short in the alley in left center, and it would have been very doubtful had he tried to go to third. Now the 1-0 to Bryant. Swung on, hit in the air, deep left field, get out the tape measure, long gone. And I mean long gone. Way up into the upper deck. Three-run homer, Bryant. Cubs lead 7-3.
11: Long gone describes it well, partner. That one is about as far as you can hit one to left here in Cincinnati. There's the first deck, the second deck, and then the top tier of the second deck. And that's where that ball landed off the bat of Bryant. And I mean, you talk about no doubt home runs. That was it. A blast off the bat of Bryant. 3-for-3, a double, and now two bombs for Bryant. Five RBIs on the day for Chris.
10: He's up to 20 home runs already. And here's Rizzo taking inside on the corner for a strike. With that home run, score big savings on LG Appliances at Grand Appliance and TV, the official appliance retail partner of Cubs Radio. Crowd just buzzing over both the distance and the elevation. I'm not sure what's more impressive. They are both just awesome how high and how far he hits those balls. Here's the 1-1 to Rizzo, and it's taken high. Bryant, it's his second two-homer game in this park already this year. It's only the Cubs' fifth game here. He had a two-run homer and a grand slam the night that Arrieta pitched the no-hitter back in April. We're only in the fourth inning. Stay tuned. Bryant, he might just be getting warmed up tonight.
9: 444 feet on that blast, guys.
10: I think that's a little thin. I really do. I would think more in the 480 to 490 neighborhood.
11: Maybe that's how far it was when it hit the bleachers about five stories up. Because that ball was crushed. Oh, my. That's got to be one of the longer home runs a right-hander has hit in this ballpark.
10: It would be hard to imagine a longer one. Cubs lead 7-3. And here's Rizzo taking high for ball four. Straley wobbly right now. He's given up 9 hits, but I'm looking, Ron. There's also been a warning track fly out by Zobrist, lineouts by Zobrist and Hayward, a couple of other balls hit on the money. He has been giving up rockets, and I think he's going to leave the game in this fourth inning. Straley will turn the ball over to manager Brian Price. And that's going to be all. Straley leaves after 3 2/3. Cubs with a 4-run lead, and this pitching change is sponsored by Sloan, the proud water efficiency partner of the Chicago Cubs, providing smart water solutions for your business. 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Cubs lead 7-3. We are in the fourth inning. We'll be right back after this on The Score and the Xfinity Cubs Radio Network.
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9: 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Ron.
11: Thanks, Mark. Camo apron.
9: That is correct.
11: Okay. First pitch missed high for Marietta. Next pitch to Hamilton misses away. I don't know. I'm not much of a camo guy because I'm not a hunter or a fisherman. But I don't know if I'd wear a camo apron, but I know my family members would because they like to hunt and fish. This next pitch to Hamilton is a strike. 2-1. Hamilton has been on base a couple times in this ballgame.
10: A camel apron?
11: Camel. Camel. Next pitch misses, change up way up and out from Jake.
10: What part of the camel would that apron come from?
11: Go ahead, Mark. I'm listening.
9: Let's
11: see what
9: hump.
11: You got here. Yeah, from the hump. Okay. Yeah. It's not a 3-1 pitch to Hamilton, and this one misses wide, ball four. Hamilton has walked for the second time in the ballgame against Jake Arrieta. The first inning, he walked twice and stole second. A couple pitches later, he stole third. So the leadoff guy on here in the fifth for Cincinnati, one of the fastest guys in the league, and it'll bring up bottom. Camo, not camo.
10: Okay, my hearing's not great.
9: You did make me look twice at the copy, though.
11: With angst.
9: Sometimes things get past you, you know? You don't know what's popular in life.
11: Oh, I understand. Nobody out, man on first, and Votto the hitter. Hamilton bluffs going and stops, and it'll be a strike on Votto. Votto took that pitch thinking Hamilton was going to go. He does not.
10: Five walks in five innings.
11: As we were talking about earlier, Jake, it just seems to me, and I'm no pitching coach or pitching guy, but it seems that he's a little bit in between. He's missed where his body's been out in front of his arm a little bit, and that's where you get that miss up and away from the left-handed hitter. Hamilton takes off from first. Votto swings and fouls this ball off. Cubs catch a break. I think Hamilton had that base stolen. And the count will go to 0-2 on Votto. But you get that miss up and out to the lefty when your body rushes out there before your arm can catch up. And then I think we've seen Jake try to compensate for that and hold on to the ball a little longer and get that arm out there in front. And he's pulled some of those pitches down and in or down and away to the right-handed hitter or down and into the left-handed hitter. Still has great stuff, great velocity. So, and this ball is thrown away at first base. Anthony tried to block it, but it was into the runner, and Hamilton will walk into second base. So it will be an error on Jake. And now there'll be a runner in scoring position with nobody out. Cubs are still up 8-3 in the ballgame. But one of the fastest guys in the league is now at second base, and Billy Hamilton.
10: That throw is not close to Rizzo. No chance for Anthony to get any leather on that low throw by Arrieta.
11: Yeah, low and up the line. It went right into almost the shoes of the diving Hamilton back to first base. Next pitch to Votto, misses way up. Count goes to 1-2.
10: Jake at 85 pitches. It might be one of those nights where once he gets five innings in the book so he can get the win, Joe Maddon might go directly to the bullpen.
11: Yeah, that very well could be. Mark could give me the pitches in between innings for Jake. Going into this inning, 77 pitches. This next pitch, this ball is hammered to right. And this one's going to reach the seats about 10 rows deep in right field. Two-run homer for Votto. And now it's 8-5, Cubs lead. Votto smokes this ball to right. Home run number 12 for Votto. RBIs number 37 and 38. And as we've always said, in this ballpark, a lot like Wrigley with the wind blowing out, you can never have enough runs, and Cincinnati is coming back into this game.
10: A dozen home runs for Votto, and of the five walks issued by Arrieta tonight, four of those men have come in to score Reds runs.
11: Well, still nobody out here in the fifth, and it'll bring up Jay Bruce. Bruce takes a fastball for a strike, 94 miles an hour on the inside corner. Cincinnati with five runs in the ballgame here in the fifth inning on four hits. But five walks in the game from Jake. As you said, Pat, it has been an uncharacteristic ball game for Jake Arrieta command-wise. 1-1 pitch to Bruce. This one's hit and three hops over to Rizzo. Routine play for Anthony as he goes towards first baseline. Fields it, steps on the bag. So that's the first out here in the fifth. So Bruce grounds out, and it'll bring up Duvall with one out in the fifth inning. Jake now with, let's see, 89 pitches in the ballgame. I would almost bet that this will be his last inning if he can get out of this fifth. Only one out here in the fifth inning. Trevor Cahill now warming up in the bullpen for the Cubs. This first pitch misses down and away in the dirt. Ball one. Adam Duvall, one of the pleasant surprises for the Cincinnati Reds ball club. 21 home runs and 51 driven in going into the ball game. He drove in two with a double off the left field wall against Arrieta in the first. That pitch misses inside, 2-0. And you can just tell body language of Jake. He is frustrated with himself with the command or lack of today in this game. Another 2-0 from Jake. This ball is popped up short left field. Bryant calls it behind third base in the grass in foul territory, about a step in foul territory, and he'll make the catch. So that'll be two outs here in the fifth. Cubs up 8-5, and it'll bring up Suarez. Sun starting to set here in Cincinnati. Boy, just a beautiful night. They just have some unbelievable skies here as the sun sets in Cincinnati. Remember the last time we were here, we were talking about the sun setting on the bank across the river from the ballpark. This first pitch swinging, Suarez, it's a fly ball to center. Hayward makes the play routinely going into right center field. So Arrieta gets out of the inning, but gives up the two-run homer to Votto. So at the end of five, Cubs up 8-5 here at the Great American Ballpark. 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
10: Chris Bryant putting on a show tonight with two home runs and a double. He bats leading off this sixth inning. Takes a strike from Michael Lorenzen. Cubs 8 runs, 12 hits, 1 error. Cincinnati 5 runs, 4 hits, no errors. Bryant with 5 RBIs in the game. Lines a base hit into left center. That's toward the gap. Duvall over to cut it off with a slide. Bryant going for two. Here comes the throw, the tag, the slide. He is safe. Bryant, a hustling double. It's his 4th extra base hit in the first 5 innings of this ball game.
11: Unbelievable. 2 doubles, 2 home runs for Bryant. And I mean, this is just a hustle double. As he hits this breaking ball, it's a slider from Lorenzen. And I mean, he's going right away out of the box, those long strides. All of a sudden, he knows it's going to be a fairly close play at second. He kicks it into another gear and ends up sliding into second base for a double. Boy, he is just on time with the fastball today.
10: Bryant 4 for 4. He has scored 3 times and driven in 5. Here's Anthony Rizzo. Cubs lead 8-5. Rizzo 1 for 1 with a pair of walks. Lorenzen's pitch is a fastball strike.
11: Just thinking about something, Pat, you and I talk about regularly. Box scores. He's going to have a good one. His numbers are going to be outstanding in that box score for tomorrow.
10: He's got his lead at second. Bryant does. The 0-1 to Rizzo. Anthony takes high. Well, right now, and we're only in the 6th inning of this ball game. Bryant would be 4-3-4-5. Just over half a ball game. Cubs might need some more runs to win tonight's game. Just has that feel to it. Rizzo wraps a ground ball to the right side. It will advance the runner Bryant. Peraza throws to Votto in time. Rizzo out number one. Bryant at third with one down. Cubs lead 8-5, and the batter Wilson Contreras. Before he steps in, we step away. 10 for ID. 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
10: Infield in for Wilson Contreras, the young catcher, 2 for 2 with a walk. Let's see if he can pick up an RBI. Lorenzen from the stretch fires. First pitch, high ball one. Lorenzen was part of the starting rotation a year ago, was expected to start this season, and then came up with the bad elbow during the spring. Fastball strike, and the count 1-1.
11: Boy, this guy's got some kind of arm, though. I think he's going to stay in the bullpen the rest of this year because of it. That last heater on the black at 97.
10: The 1-1 to Contreras, swung on and missed. Lorenzen, 6'3", 217 pounds. Southern Californian, born in Anaheim, lives in Fullerton. The lead at third by Bryant, Lorenzen's pitch. Breaking ball, strike three called, Contreras caught looking. 2 down.
11: But when you throw 97 to 99 miles an hour and you break off a good hook on the outside part of the plate, good things are going to happen for you. And Lorenzen punches out Contreras looking. And that was probably the best breaking ball we've seen him throw.
10: Montero hitless in the game. Nothing for two. Did drive in a run with a first inning sacrifice fly. He hits a little weak ground ball toward first. That's going to be a fair ball fielded by Lorenzen. He tags Montero to end the inning. 1 unassisted. Cubs waste a leadoff double by Bryant. We go to the bottom of the 6th inning. Cubs 8, Reds 5. 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
10: 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With Ron Coomer, Pat Hughes at the Great American Ballpark. A beautiful summer night here in Ohio. Mark Grody tracking other games around the big leagues. Dave Abbott, our engineer at the controls.

bottom of the sixth inning. Jake Arrieta leaves after five. Touched for five runs on just four hits, but he walked five men. And to reiterate, of the five walks, four came around to score runs. It's amazing how many times guys that walk come back to cross home plate. And to reiterate, of the five walks, four came around to score runs. It's amazing how many times guys that walk come back to cross home plate.

0: Cubs have the best starting pitching earned run average at 2.49. And the Cubs bullpen, fourth best in the league. In terms of ERA, the Dodgers, Mets, and Washington have the top three. But I found something interesting. I found it interesting. We'll see if you and our listeners do, Ron, as the pitch by Cahill is outside, and he has walked the leadoff man, Jose Peraza, to start this sixth inning, and the batter, Tucker Barnhart. In the American League, the Cleveland Indians, who are looking for their 10th straight win tonight in Atlanta, have the best ERA in the American League. But let's break it down. Guess which team has the best starting pitching in the American League?
1: Okay, let me take a look here.
0: You know it's going to be one of the best teams.
1: Yeah, I would say...
0: The runner goes, the pitch inside, stolen base. My goodness, Peraza had a huge jump. And Montero didn't even throw the ball to second base. Peraza with a walk and now a quick stolen base. Reds have stolen four bags against the Cubs tonight. Barnhart with a count of 1-0.
1: So would it be Baltimore?
0: Nope, it's the Texas Rangers.
1: Okay.
0: The Rangers have the best starting pitching ERA. Here's the smash fair into the right field corner. This is going to drive in a run. And it's going to be a double for Barnhart, and it's a two-run ball game all of a sudden. A walk, a steal, Barnhart doubles. Reds are right back in this game. It's now 8-6.
1: Well, it's been the walk that's been the Achilles heel of the Chicago Cubs today. Four of the five walks for Arrieta scored, and now here in the sixth, leadoff walk to Peraza, and the very next hitter doubles down the line after a stolen base. And five people who have walked in this game have all come around to score for Cincinnati.
0: Lorenzen to bat for himself. A man at second. We have reached the twilight hour here in Cincinnati. Nobody out, a run in. Rizzo shallow at first. Bryant in on the grass at third. And let's see if Lorenzen lays down a bunt. Nope, he's going to swing, and he takes low and outside for a ball.
1: Lorenzen, a pretty good hitter in his career, hitting .250. So he can swing the bat. He's driven in four runs as a big league hitter.
0: But just to finish this,
1: you were talking about...
0: Yeah, the Rangers
1: the
0: have
1: Rangers,
0: the best starting pitching ERA. Guess which team has the worst ERA among American League bullpens?
1: Would it be Minnesota?
0: It would be Texas.
1: Oh, my.
0: Isn't that surprising? A staff that has the best starting pitching, but a bullpen that has the highest ERA. Very unusual combination.
1: Boy, could you imagine if their starting pitching was just average? I mean, they obviously the best starters starting pitching in the league, but if they were average starters, where they would be?
0: Their team would be in trouble.
1: Oh.
0: Down low to Lorenzen. It is three balls and no strikes on a guy who almost never bats, a relief pitcher. And now Montero out to the mound. This is one of those parks, and especially in the summertime, no lead is really secure. And a two-run lead, Ron, feels almost like nothing.
1: Yeah, this is a tight ball game. There's no doubt. Jake Arrieta has struggled with command, and he came out after five innings, and now Cahill has walked one, gave up a stolen base and a double. And now to the opposing pitcher, he goes to 3-0.
0: Eight, six Cubs. Cahill's pitch to Lorenzen is a strike. Barnhart's RBI number 12. He's the runner at second base. Lights having more and more of an effect as we move along. The pitch on the way. Bounce toward third and foul. Glove by Bryant over near the coaching box. Chris putting on a great hitting show tonight. Four extra base hits for Bryant. Two doubles, two home runs. Five RBIs. And he'll bat at least once more.

0: 3-2, Cahill working on Lorenzen, pitcher to pitcher, and the payoff. Swing and a miss. The ball in the dirt, Montero has to quickly throw to Rizzo in time to get Lorenzen. Cahill throws a breaking ball in the dirt, Lorenzen swinging at a pitch that would have been ball four. The ball bounced off the body, I think the shin guards of Montero, and squirted out into fair territory toward the third baseline. And Miguel really had to quickly make that play to get his man.
1: Yeah, this ball goes a good 10 feet out in front of him in the grass. 10 feet, and he ends up barely getting Lorenzen at first base.
0: Holding at second on the play, Barnhart. I thought he might try to move up on the play that Montero had to make, but he didn't. Back to the top of the order, Zach Cozart takes outside, ball one.
1: Well, if you had a Billy Hamilton at second base, he would have either taken third or bluffed enough to where Montero would have had a tough decision whether to throw the ball to first base or not.
0: Cubs lead 8-6, one away, a man at second, Cincinnati batting in the sixth inning. The pitch to Cozart popped up. This ball is foul and playable for Montero, and that's going to be out number two. Cahill gets the second out. Billy Hamilton coming up.
1: But it's a big out for the Cubs and Cahill. So now you got Hamilton up to play with a base open. You go right after Hamilton, see if you can get this third out with a man on second base. Thing you don't want to do is get Hamilton on base with Votto on deck.
0: Some beautiful reddish, pinkish clouds overhead as the sun sets.
1: Yeah, talking about that in the fifth. They just get some great skies and great sunsets here in Cincinnati.
0: Hamilton without an official at-bat. He has sacrificed and walked twice and scored two. He swings and misses at a breaking ball from Trevor Cahill.
1: Bryant, even with two outs and a runner in scoring position, in on the grass against Billy Hamilton. Hamilton, one of the better bunters in the National League.
0: The 0-1, it's outside, off-speed pitch. Hamilton has two home runs, only 11 runs batted in. Speed is his game. The pitch to Hamilton, rolled toward the right side. Going to be a tough play. Zobrist will feed Cahill, not in time. Safe at first is Hamilton. Going to third safely on the play is Barnhart. As soon as that ball got out of the range of Rizzo, you knew it was trouble.
1: Yep, this is a play where Anthony is playing off the bag, and this ball is just rolled to his right. If Anthony goes right to the bag at first, they get Hamilton. Anthony ends up going for this ball, takes two hard steps to his right, and then is out of position. As soon as he makes those steps, Hamilton's going to be safe at first base.
0: Joe Maddon slowly walks to the mound. I believe former Red Travis Wood is coming in, and he is. 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Sixth inning. Cubs lead by two. Reds have two on with Joey Votto coming up in a minute on The Score and the Xfinity Cubs Radio Network.
2: And that Mets Nationals game in the bottom of the fifth inning. Washington with a five-run third inning, now leading the Mets 6-4. Again, that game in the bottom of the fifth inning. Cleveland leading at Atlanta 5-2, bottom of the seventh inning. Chisenhall with the homer for Cleveland. Tyler Flowers is fifth for the Braves. Meantime, in Colorado, it is Toronto 1 and the Rockies nothing. That's in the top of the third. A little bit later on tonight, Oakland at San Francisco. Jeff Samardzija on the mound for the Giants, who come into that game 49-28. Tracking some other scores, including the St. Louis Cardinals. They are now trailing Kansas City 6-2. Royals 6, Cardinals 2, bottom of the third inning, despite Matt Holliday's 15th homer of the year. Also, Tampa Bay is leading Boston 10-3, top of the sixth inning. And the Yankees, with two runs in the fifth inning, leading Texas 5-4 heading into the sixth inning. Pat.
0: Mark, thank you. Is Wainwright still pitching for the Cardinals, or has he been taken out after six runs? We'll get that in a minute. Joey Votto batting against Travis Wood. Two outs, two on. Cubs lead by two. Votto hits a high pop-up. Left side, foul. Bryant over near the stands. Is he going to have a play? No. The ball landed about three rows back. Chris went all the way to the railing on the left side and just ran out of real estate.
2: Wainwright's still in, Pat.
0: Okay, Mark. Thank you. Thanks for the updates. Votto facing Wood. Joey drilled a homer his last time up. Hamilton at first. Barnhart the runner at third. Cubs lead 8-6, sixth inning. The runner goes. The pitch hit in the air to deep left, but it is playable for Contreras. He's got it to end the inning. Wood gets the job done. No runs for Cincinnati. We go to the seventh inning. Cubs 8, Reds 6. 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
24: Ross Ohlendorf will be the new pitcher here for Cincinnati in the seventh inning. Cubs up 8-6. This has been a back and forth ball game. It's been a Chris Bryant show offensively in this game. Bryant, two doubles, two homers, and five driven in. But the Reds have battled back. Five walks in the ballgame have all scored for Cincinnati. Addison Russell will lead off here in the seventh.
25: Russell, Coughlin, and then either Wood or a pinch batter. Cubs lead 8-6. There's a feeling the Cubs are going to need some more runs to win this game. First pitch by Ohlendorf is taken outside for a ball. Former starting pitcher with the Pittsburgh Pirates, Ross Ohlendorf. Big man swings into his windup and the pitch. Fastball is high. Ohlendorf's been in 33 games. He's been in there a lot with the game on the line, apparently, Ron. I'm looking at his record. 5 wins, 5 losses, all out of the bullpen. Here's a fastball strike.
24: Yeah, just over a 4.2 ERA. But, yeah, he's one of those guys that the Reds have had to depend on out of that pen to try to win some ball games. Obviously, 5 wins out of the bullpen.
25: Here comes the 2-1 to Russell. Addison drives one in the air, right center field, well hit, but I think it's playable for Hamilton. Backpedaling to the track, makes the catch. Deep right center, out number one. If you are just joining us on this Monday night, the Cubs got two in the first, an RBI double by Bryant, and a sac fly by Montero. The Reds came right back. Adam Duvall doubling to drive in two against Arrieta in the bottom of the first. Each team got a run in the third. Chris Bryant with a solo home run. Jay Bruce with an RBI single. Cubs have led ever since a 4-run rally in the fourth. Here's Coughlin batting. Coughlin will take a strike from Ohlendorf. The fourth inning featured a run-scoring single from Jason Hayward and a tremendous home run to the upper deck and left by Chris Bryant, a 3-run homer. That made it 7-3. Coughlin takes inside. Arrieta, Jake Arrieta, drilled an opposite field home run in the fifth to make it 8-3. But the Reds chipped away on a two-run homer by Votto in the fifth and a double by Barnhart in the sixth to drive in a run. And that's where we are, 8-6 Cubs in the seventh inning. And, Ron, you're gonna see a lot of ball games similar to this with each team pounding the ball all over the park.
24: Yeah.
25: Even good pitchers in the summertime here in this park. Here comes the 1-2 on the way from Ohlendorf. Inside almost hits Coughlin.
24: Boy, that one bounced. That one had to bounce 3 feet in front of home plate inside. I don't know how it missed Chris on the bounce. But I also think when you come to ballparks like this, knowing that it's going to be very good hitting conditions, both ball clubs understand that, and the hitters just come alive knowing that all they got to do is put the barrel of the bat on the ball and good things are going to happen.
25: Coughlin takes high and inside a fastball. It's 3-2. It does seem like the swings are all free and easy and fluid, though, in weather like this, doesn't it?
24: Yeah, it does. And I do believe there's something mentally to hitters. I know it was for me. You'd go into a park like this or Colorado or one of them Wrigley with the wind blowing out, and you just know good things are going to happen when you step to the plate.
25: The payoff pitch to Coughlin. Drilled foul off to the left. 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Cubs trying to beat Cincinnati for the seventh time in 8 meetings this season. They were 13-6 against the Reds a year ago. Coughlin whacks it foul off to the left out of play. A lot of people are flashing their cell phones in the audience at this point. I'm not sure exactly what that signifies.
24: Yeah, I don't know. But everyone, I'm not everyone, but vast majority are doing it.
25: Here comes the 3-2 to Coughlin from Ohlendorf. And it's called strike three on the inside corner, two down. Coughlin thought it was inside. Mike McClinsky called it a strike. And Travis Wood to bat for himself.
24: That pitch to Coughlin on the inside corner. Chris, I think, also thought it was down. As Barnhart caught this ball a little low, borderline pitch, but Ohlendorf gets the call.
25: Now Wood will take outside for a ball. Just got the attendance, 31,000, was it 31,762?
24: Mm-hmm.
25: 31,762, big crowd here, mainly Cub fans. Swinging a foul back over our heads. Twilight is done for another evening. The lights have taken full effect. A lot of action in this ball game. 19 hits already. We've seen 4 home runs as Wood will take a strike. You always hear about managers and hitting coaches and ball players talking about adding on. You have to add on in this park. The 1-2. Wood takes low and outside for a ball. Pedro Strop throwing in the Cub bullpen. Each team had a tough weekend, losing 3 out of 4. There's a ball outside from Ohlendorf in the count 3-2. The Reds were here playing San Diego, and they lost 3 of 4. The Cubs suffered the same fate in Miami to the Marlins. Strike three called. Wood is out on strikes. Cubs don't score. We go to the bottom of the seventh inning. Cubs 8, Reds 6. 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
3: Still to come tonight, the Houston Astros at the Los Angeles Angels. The Astros 39-37 and the Angels 32-44. Colin McHugh pitching for Houston. Matt Shoemaker, the man on the mound for the Angels. Going on right now, top of the eighth inning. It is Cleveland 5, Atlanta 2. Toronto still leading at Colorado, 1-0 in the middle of the fourth, while it is Washington now 10 and the New York Mets 4, so a 6-run lead for the Nationals over the Mets in the top of the sixth inning in our nation's capital. The Yankees leading Texas 5-4. That game is in the bottom of the sixth. Also, Tampa Bay, a 6-run lead on Boston. It is the Rays 10 and the Red Sox 4. Again, bottom of the sixth inning. Kansas City continues to lead St. Louis 6-2 at the end of four. Pat.
25: Mark, thank you. A couple of defensive changes for the Cubs in this inning. Javier Baez comes in to play third base. Chris Bryant, who was playing third, moves out to play right field. Chris Coughlin leaves the game. Travis Wood going to work on Jay Bruce. First pitch strike, 0-1. Duvall, a right-handed batter, on deck, as is Suarez, the third man to come up in the inning. Bruce takes down low. Ron, you observed and commented that perhaps Wood will face only Bruce and then leave, possibly for Pedro Strop.
24: Well, you got Bruce, the left-hander, Duvall, Suarez, both good power-hitting right-handers.
25: High fly ball to left, shallow, playable for Contreras. That's out number one. And let's see what Joe Maddon wants to do. He's on the top step of the third base dugout. Joe takes a little swig out of his bottle of water. Is he going to stay with Travis to face Duvall? Apparently he will.
24: Yeah, maybe he will. I would bet if Bruce got on, that might have changed the program. But as long as Travis continues to get guys out here in this seventh inning, he will stay on the mound. Joe would love to have Pedro come into a clean inning in the eighth if possible.
25: Duvall takes a strike. Travis Wood has been one of the unsung heroes of this Cubs team this season. He's 3-0, his ERA right around 2. It's his 38th game, and most of them have been very good performances. He misses inside for a ball. And all of a sudden, he's in a position to be one of your main guys, main bullpen guys, in games in which you are leading and trying to hold on to the lead to get to the closer. Duvall pulls it foul, sounded like a broken bat.
24: Well, you look at this ball game here in a tough pitcher's park. You're in the, he came in the sixth, I believe, and now the seventh inning. You got a 2-run ball game, and Joe is giving him a chance to get through this seventh, hopefully to get to Pedro Strop in the eighth. So he is absolutely the guy Joe is going to in this seventh inning. And as the seventh inning guy, barely over a 2 ERA, 3-0. He has done very well.
25: That's been one of the evolutions of baseball, I think, Ron, in the last decade or two, the bullpens. As Duvall fouls it away, these days you got three or four guys that are ready to work almost every time you lead. The way I kind of look at it, they're not everyday players, but in games in which you lead, they are almost everyday pitchers.
24: Yeah.
25: In games in which you're ahead. Duvall waits for the 1-2. Drilled to deep left center. Trouble back toward the wall is Hayward. Hayward will watch that ball hit off the top of the wall. Streaking to second with a sliding double is Duvall. He just missed taking over the National League home run lead. He hit that ball right off the top of the wall in deep left center near the Reds' bullpen.
24: Boy, this ball's well struck. Duvall with a very good swing, a short, compact stroke. You make a mistake to him, and he just fires those hands down on top of the baseball, and he backspins this ball right off the middle of that center field wall. And with that double, as we kind of thought, it brings out Joe Maddon.
25: And it will bring in Pedro Strop. 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Bottom of the seventh inning, Duvall at second, one away. Cubs lead 8-6. We'll be back in a flash on The Score and the Xfinity Cubs Radio Network.
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7: Tonight's game is Chris Bryant's five-hit, three-homer, six-RBI MVP night against the Reds in Cincinnati on June 27th, 2016.
3: Top of the fifth now in Kansas City. The Royals continue to lead the Cardinals by four. It is Kansas City 6 and St. Louis 2 again. Top of the fifth inning. Tampa Bay 10, Boston 4. That game is in the bottom of the sixth now. Well, the New York Yankees lead the Texas Rangers 5-4, end of six in the Bronx. Elsewhere, it is the Washington Nationals leading the New York Mets 10-4, bottom of the sixth inning, while Cleveland scores another two in the eighth inning. So it's the Indians 7 and the Braves 2, top of the eighth inning. And it appears that Cleveland is on its way to a 10th straight victory. Toronto 1, Colorado nothing at the end of four innings of play. Meantime, Philadelphia and Arizona just underway. Top of the first inning in Arizona. No score between those two teams. Oakland, San Francisco getting underway in just a little bit as well. Pat.
25: Also, Mark, I wanted to add, you probably reported this on your pregame show earlier, but Steven Strasburg placed on the 15-day disabled list within the last 48 hours with an upper back strain. So Strasburg gone for a couple of weeks to the Washington rotation. Meanwhile, Pedro Strop comes in. Cubs leading 8-6, a runner at second, one away. A Eugenio Suarez at the plate. Hits a fly ball to deep center, but it is playable for Hayward. He'll make the catch, tagging Duvall, going to third. The throw to third by Hayward. Good throw, but not in time. Impressive arm that Hayward showed, a long throw all the way on the fly to third base.
24: Yeah, Hayward uncorked one from center field. And I mean a good, strong throw. It was a little offline towards the infield side, towards the home plate side of third base, but he gave it a shot anyway.
25: Two down. Jose Peraza at the plate. Nothing for two in the game. Strope fires. There's a strike. Peraza against Arrieta. Struck out, flied out, and then had a walk against Cahill.
24: I'd be careful if I was Javi Baez. He's playing deep at third. Peraza, if he lays down a bunt, could get a base hit.
25: That's exactly what he thought about. The pitch gets away from Montero, and coming in to score is Adam Duvall. Peraza showed bunt run exactly what you were saying. The pitch in the dirt, it'll be a wild pitch by Strope, and the Reds are within one. It is 8-7 here in the seventh inning.
24: Well, you just look at certain situations, and being a third baseman, you just know this is one of those games where a run means a big thing right now.
25: Fly ball to center, deep, back toward the track as Hayward makes the catch on the track, and the inning comes to an end, but the Reds have made it a nail-biter. We go to the eighth inning, Cubs 8, Cincinnati 7. 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
25: Mark, thank you. Cubs have the top of the order coming up in the eighth inning. And there is a distinct feeling the Cubs are going to need some more runs, at least one more, to win this game. It's an 8-7 lead for the Cubs as Zobrist leads off the eighth inning. First pitch to Ben. He takes a strike from Ross Ohlendorf. Cubs 8 runs, 13 hits, 1 error. Cincinnati 7 runs on the same number of hits and no errors.

0: Zobrist is 1-for-4 as he takes a pitch just off the outside edge.
1: So you got Zobrist, Hayward, and Superman coming up at third.
0: Bryant with 2 doubles and 2 home runs and 5 runs batted in the game. Zobrist hits a drive towards center, but Hamilton's going to make the catch. Well, the outfielders on both teams getting a workout in this game.
1: Yeah, as we talked about, it's a very good hitter's park, and the offenses have both been swinging well in this game. Zobrist has one hit. It's a double in that fifth inning, but he has swung the bat well, hitting line drives and bullets all over the yard.
0: Cubs baseball brought to you by Benny's Beverage Depot, the official champagne provider of the Chicago Cubs since 1948. Benny's has helped Chicagoland celebrate the best times of their lives. Here is Hayward. Jason is 2-for-4. And he'll take a fastball inside. Same two teams tomorrow night in the middle game of the 3-game series. John Lester against John Lamb. Fastball is upstairs. 2 balls, no strikes. The finale on Wednesday is a day game beginning at 11:35 Central Time. Kyle Hendricks against Cody Reed. And then it's on to New York for 4 with the Mets. Here's a drive down the left field line. Long run, Duvall gets there near the line, and he'll make the catch. 2 down.
1: Good pitch by Ohlendorf as Hayward was taking a shot, taking a big rip at that 2-0 pitch. But Ohlendorf ran that ball away from him. I didn't see the velocity, but it was a good pitch. Started out in the middle and then just dove away from Hayward.
0: Here is Chris Bryant. He hit a tremendous 3-run homer in the fourth after hitting a solo homer in the third. He's got a pair of doubles as well. He drives one in the air to right down the line in the corner deep. Bruce chasing in the corner. That ball is foul. Another well-hit ball by Bryant. This one to the other side of the field.
1: That one, I thought that one had a chance of going out of here as it just ended up about 10 feet foul down the right field line. Close to the foul pole in right.
0: Bryant never did drop the bat. So he knew that ball was going to be foul. Cubs lead by a run, 8th inning, 2 down. And the pitch by Ohlendorf, outside to Bryant. Ohlendorf has the biggest windup in the National League. Kind of an old-fashioned rock back. He's a big, strong right-hander. Swings the arms and comes back. Bryant taps it foul. And the count, 1-2. Quick thought about the Mets series, though. Tentatively, it'll be Jake Arrieta against Noah Syndergaard on Saturday night in New York.
1: What a matchup that will be.
0: And the 1-2. And Bryant cracks one in the air. Deep left field. He's hit another one. This ball is going to make the upper deck as well. His third home run of the game. Cubs lead 9-7. Chris Bryant putting on a tremendous show of power here in Cincinnati. Oh,
1: this is the second ball he's hit in the upper deck. The first one made it to the upper tier. Some 450, 60 feet from home plate. This one reaches the upper deck in right and left center field. A long way from home plate. Third home run of the game. Is it Brian or Clark Kent is who I want to know. But here in Cincinnati, they want a curtain call as a visiting player. There's so many Cub fans here in Cincy.
0: The fans are standing behind the third base dugout as Rizzo steps in. And the pitch on the way to Anthony. Swung on, hit in the air, deep right field. Cubs go back to back, way up into the seats for Anthony Rizzo. Cubs lead 10-7, and that was a monstrous home run.
1: That ball only about 4 rows from going out of the stadium and right, here at the Great American Ballpark, and the Cubs breaking out the drivers here in the eighth inning with back-to-back shots from Bryant and Rizzo. And I mean some long, long home runs.
0: Cubs on top 10-7. Here is Wilson Contreras batting. About 900 feet of home runs with those last two swings. Swinging a foul back by Contreras with the home run by Bryant. Score big savings on LG Appliances at Grand Appliance and TV, the official appliance retail partner of Cubs Radio.
1: My goodness.
0: And the pitch to Contreras is outside. Bryant is 5 for 5 with 6 runs batted in and 4 runs scored. So your box score, 5-4-5-6. Pretty healthy. Contreras fouls it away. Bryant now with 21 home runs. By the way, he is now tied for the National League home run lead with his 3. Tied with Adam Duvall in left field for the Reds and Nolan Arenado of Colorado. And 6 RBIs gives Bryant 57. Contreras strikes out on a ball in the dirt. It's picked up by the catcher Barnhart, and he throws out Contreras at first. But not only were they impressive home runs, they came at a time when the Cubs really needed the runs.
1: Big
0: two
1: time.
0: Runs on 2 hits. We go to the bottom of the eighth inning. Cubs 10, Cincinnati 7. 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
0: Defensively now, let's see. Pedro Strop still on the mound for the Cubs. Wilson Contreras, who was in left field, comes in to do the catching. Chris Bryant moves from right field over to left. The new center fielder is Albert Almora Jr., and Jason Hayward moves from center over to right. So Joe Maddon keeping a close eye on that roster and the personnel and the flexibility and versatility of certain players. It's fun to watch Joe make these changes. And I think the players get a kick out of it too, Ron.
1: Yeah, I definitely think so. And, you know, you change the entire alignment with some new personnel of the outfield here in the eighth inning.
0: Strope going to work on Tucker Barnhart. First pitch low and in. Cubs lead 10-7. Cubs have mashed five home runs in the game on Rizzo's home run. Score big savings on LG Appliances at Grand Appliance and TV, the official appliance retail partner of Cubs Radio.
1: Now, Stropey only threw five pitches to get two outs in that seventh inning, so he should still be fresh coming into this eighth.
0: The left-handed batting catcher Barnhart takes a strike. Cubs looking for their second win in five games on the trip. Two and one on Barnhart. And the next offering, taken outside, ball three, 3-1. Well, I think I know the answer to this question, but...
1: What do you got, partner?
0: It's time for the Toast of the Game ball player, presented by Benny's Beverage Depot. Benny's is the official champagne provider of the Chicago Cubs. And I think I know who you like, but it's your job. Who do you like?
1: Does he leap tall buildings in a single bound?
0: Tonight he is.
1: Chris Bryant, go over his box score again. See, I like hearing stuff like that. That is really good.
0: Here's a ground ball to short. Gloving it cleanly as Russell takes his time, measures the throw, and fires it to Rizzo, out number one.
11: If I may, guys,
0: yes.
11: Let me throw something at you here as it pertains to Chris Bryant. He has set a franchise record with 16 total bases. The previous mark was 14, set four other times. So Chris Bryant, 16 total bases, a Cubs record.
0: In one game, 16 total bags. It's also a career high for him. He's never had a three-homer game before,
1: right.
0: And I'm pretty sure the six RBIs would equal his performance on April 21 of this season, the night that Arrieta pitched the no-hitter quietly, and I say quietly because when a man pitches a no-hitter, everything else becomes kind of blurred in the
1: right.
0: memory. But in that game, Bryant had a two-run homer and a grand slam for
1: mm-hmm.
0: six RBIs. So in two different games in one park, and he's only played, well, this is the fifth Cubs game in this park, the Great American Ballpark, this season. In two of those games, he's had six RBIs each. They add up in a hurry, don't they?
1: Yeah, when you hit three bombs. He has the distance to have four, though.
0: He does.
1: He really does.
0: Tyler Holt will be the pinch batter. He has a count of 1-2. One down, nobody on. Eighth inning, Cubs lead 10-7. And the pitch low and outside, it's 2-2. Bryant's first inning double was a line drive that got past a diving Suarez at third. Then he had the solo home run to the Reds' bullpen area in the third, and then crunched a three-run homer to the upper deck, the upper part of the upper deck, Here's a ground ball to the right side, fielded by Zobrist. Waits for Rizzo to cover the bag. The throw in time, two down. Bryant then doubled in the sixth inning. And now launches another upper deck home run in the top of this eighth. What a performance. One game. Ron, you know how hard it is to hit big league pitching. Mm. Isn't that amazing what he's done?
1: It really is. I watched Barnhart set up as they had Bryant. They were ahead in the count against Bryant in that last at-bat. And Barnhart set up almost, when you see some of the old-fashioned pitchers of like the 10s and 20s of a catcher, almost standing up because they wanted it to be a high fastball to Bryant. And Ohlendorf basically hit the glove, but it was about mid-chest high, and Chris just got on top of that ball, and I mean, he waffled it deep into the upper deck in the left center field.
11: Here's another thing. This is pretty incredible. This is according to stats. They went back to 1876. There's never been a three-homer, two-double game ever.
0: You're kidding. I find that hard to believe. By any big league ball player?
11: Ever. It was stressed in capital letters. Never has this happened. Three homers and two doubles. Never. Yeah, that is amazing.
0: Wow, yeah, that is amazing.
1: You think a guy like Ruth or Aaron, Mays.
0: Bounce to third, glove by Baez. The throw to Rizzo in time. Nice job by Pedro Strop. He sets down all five men that he faces. We go to the ninth inning. It is the Cubs 10 and the Reds 7. This is The Score and the Xfinity Cubs Radio Network.
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0: Runs and six RBIs. Cubs lead 10-7 as we start the ninth inning. Albert Almora Jr. will lead off and bat for the first time. One more thing, we were talking about the fans behind the third

0: the Cincinnati Reds.
1: Yeah.
0: As a visiting player, you do not make curtain calls.
1: No, I agree. I definitely agree. The other thing that strikes me, that next pitch, good slider down and away. That strikes me about Chris. So you have this history-making game. And that last home run he hit was a blast to the upper deck in left center field. A no-doubt home run.
0: Almora takes outside, Ron, 2-2.
1: As we were watching it in the monitors, they were showing him. He hit the ball. He watched it for 2 seconds, set the bat down, and started jogging. No flash, no show. Not trying to show up the opposing pitcher. Nothing like that. Classy move.
0: Almora, again, with his first plate appearance, swings and chops one foul at the plate. 10 runs, 15 hits for the Cubs. 7 runs, 7 hits for the Reds. The starting pitchers remain the pitchers of record. Jake Arrieta in a position to become 12-2 if the Cubs can hang on to this 3-run lead. Dan Straley on the hook for the loss. And now the 2-2. Line drive, base hit right field. Albert Almora Jr. gets a base hit. Nice piece of hitting, leadoff single. And again, in this park, even though the 3 runs, it's a decent lead, but by no means is it insurmountable when you're talking about this ballpark.
1: No, it really isn't. You get a couple bloop hits and a walk, and next thing you know, you've got anybody can reach the seats in this park, especially in certain parts of the ballpark, especially that right center field porch where the ball just seems to fly in this yard.
0: Here's Addison Russell, nothing for 4. He's hit the ball hard a couple of times. Let's see if he can get himself a knock here in the 9th inning. If you're thinking about Bryant possibly batting again in the 9th, well, they're going to need some base runners, but it's not out of the question. He would be due to bat 7th in the inning. Snap throw to first after the pitch was outside. Almora dives back in. The count 2-0 on Russell. So the Cubs would need 4 guys to get on base for Bryant to get a chance to bat. I have never seen a guy hit 4 home runs in a game. Not many people have. It's only happened maybe, 15, 20 times at the most in the history of baseball. Willie Mays did it at one point. Now the umpires are going to challenge, or the Reds would like the umpires to go ahead and take a look, I think, at the pickoff play at first.
1: Yeah.
0: With Almora diving back into the bag. Ron, did you see it?
1: I thought Almora beat the tag. The only thing is did he stay on the base would be my question. I've not seen a replay that would show differently. So Almora slides in head first. And Joey Votto kept looking as if it's a close play. Now, Elmora's hand comes off the bag, and it looks like it's caught in Votto's glove. So, and he comes off the bag. So I don't know what they're going to call.
0: I guess the question would be, was his foot on the base at that time,
1: right,
0: or not?
1: So we're getting another look. It's a really good. So Elmora's foot is on the base, and his fingers are caught in the webbing of the glove. But it is a close play at first base.
0: Now, that's a new one on me.
1: Yeah, me too. I've never had my fingers caught in another guy's glove diving in, or somebody's caught in my glove at first base. So we will see what the call is here. First base umpire Mike Winters is over there.
0: I don't think there's any dispute that Almora was safe getting back to the bag, but as he dove, his fingers somehow found themselves reaching through the webbing of Joey Votto's first baseman's mitt. And as Votto lifted up the glove, he also lifted the hand of Almora with him.
1: Yeah.
0: And the umpires say safe.
1: Mike Winters and the crew chief Marty Foster over there reviewing the play.

0: stands. The call stands.
1: Safe at first was the call, and it stays safe.
2: The estimated time of the replay delay was 1 minute.
1: Here's Addison Russell at the plate. Russell waiting for the 2-0 from the new Reds pitcher in the game. 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Fouled away, 2-1. Now the name Blake Wood for a pitcher. A bullpen guy for the Reds this season.
3: Break Wood, you know, if you're trying to break the guy's bat, right?
1: Yeah, I guess so. Well, the Cubs have a Travis Wood on their staff. Mm-hmm. Here's the 2-1. Swinging a foul back by Russell. Mark Rohde coming up with some more information. Thank you. I was wondering about four homer games. Chris Bryant has three. Cubs need three more men to get on base for Chris to get a chance to bat in this ninth inning. Lou Gehrig did it way back in 1932. Here's the 2-2. Russell bounces one toward the middle. It's through into center field. And Almora will stop at second. Peraza, the second baseman, tried to glove it on the second bounce and missed that bouncing ball. It's going to be an error. Cubs have two men on with nobody out. And now they're trying to break the game wide open with Javier Baez at the plate.
3: Well, we've talked about this. You can't give up. The Cubs experienced that early in the game. When you walk people, they score in this ballpark. Such a great hitter's park, and you can't make mistakes on defense. And I think Peraza tried to cut towards the bag and put himself in a bad position for an in-between hop, and the ball just went past him.
1: The most recent guy to hit four homers in a game, Josh Hamilton of the Rangers in 2012. Here's Baez batting for the first time. Swings and misses at a good fastball. Carlos Delgado of Toronto did it in 2003. A couple of guys did it in the 2002 season. Mike Cameron of Seattle in a game at U.S. Cellular. He was playing for Seattle at the time. Also had a warning track flyout, as I recall. Baez takes down low. Sean Green of the Dodgers in a game in Milwaukee had four homers, a double, and a single in an amazing ball game.
3: Now, isn't that the record for total bases in a game, right?
1: 19.
3: Yep.
1: I think Joe Adcock had 16, if I'm not mistaken, four homers and a double way back in the 1950s.
3: Sean, my teammate in Los Angeles.
1: Let's see, who else hit four homers in a game? Mark Witten of St. Louis, 1993. Baez fouls it away. Bob Horner of Atlanta. Horner did it in a losing effort, which is kind of odd.
3: How about that?
1: Yeah.
3: Would that be an old Fulton County Stadium, I would assume, right?
1: Wasn't that where it was? Yeah. It would have been. It was in 1986. Montreal beat Atlanta 11-8. Mike Schmidt, of course, at Wrigley Field back in 1976 in a 10-inning game, blasted four home runs. The great Willie Mays, four homers at Old County Stadium in Milwaukee in 1961. Rocky Colavito, 1959 with the Indians. Rocky, the first man to hit four in a night game. Baez waits for the 1-2. Low outside, almost a wild pitch. Cubs lead 10-7, top of the ninth. Well, two more guys have to get on for Bryant to have a chance for his fourth home run. Joe Adcock, we mentioned, 1954. In a game in Brooklyn, I think that was at Old Ebbets Field. Gil Hodges of 1950 had a four-homer game. Baez lines a base hit right center field. Almora will be able to score. Scooting to third is Addison Russell. Going to second and out at second base is Baez. A run scores. Cubs lead 11-7. Baez thought he got in safely on the play at second base. Or is he going to say, nope, they got me, and he's going to walk off the field? A run is in. It is a base hit and a run batted in for Baez. The Cubs video people are looking at it. And Joe Maddon deciding whether or not to ask the umpires to take a look.
3: Haven't seen a replay yet. As Baez tried one of them swim move slides into second. He was out. The ball beat him by quite a bit. I got to believe, and they are going to review this play at second base, I believe. Marty Foster is going over there again with Mike Winters.
1: Well, we'll just finish the list here of four homer guys as they put on the headsets and communicate with the video personnel in New York City. Gil Hodges, 1950. Chuck Klein of the Phillies in 1936, and a guy named Pat Seary of the White Sox in 1948. I mentioned Lou Gehrig. There were a couple of guys who did it in the 19th century, Ed Delahanty and Bobby Lowe. And there's your list. I'm counting, let's see, six guys have done it in the American League. And 10 guys have done it in the National League. So it's only been done 16 times when you think of all the thousands of big league games over the years. Yeah. Watching the replay, what do you see, Ron?
3: I think they're going to call Baez out. I believe that there was a tag by Cozart as Baez was sliding in, and then he comes off the base. But I do believe that he was tagged out as he was sliding in. The ball beat him to second base by quite a bit. So we will see. I just don't see how there's anything that shows where you would reverse this call. Actually kind of surprised it has gone this long in the review. I just don't think they have a lot of good angles to review this play.
1: I was really interested, as you say that, Ron, to find out that they actually have additional angles at video control in New York City, more angles than we have, and we're right here at the ballpark. I don't know where those cameras are located or who operates them. Not that it's any of my business, but I found it interesting. And he is out. He was out. He remains out. So that's the first out in the inning. I think some of the fans are upset because they want Bryant to bat, and they realize that will minimize the likelihood of him batting with the out call. But I find that interesting. They have additional camera angles in New York.
3: Yeah, I've heard that too, and you and I have both heard that together. We've heard that they have other cameras. I just don't know where they have other cameras. I really don't understand how they're putting in other cameras. Do they just have them locked in on the bases, or what they're doing?
1: Matt Caesar to pinch hit, infield in. Cubs with a run in here in the ninth inning, lead 11-7. Cubs with 17 hits in the game, including 5 home runs, 3 by Bryant, 1 each by Rizzo and Arrieta. Line drive towards center field, coming in, Hamilton makes the catch. Russell did not tag, and he's going to have to stay at third. It looked like that liner was going to fall in. Russell, had he gone back to third, would have certainly had a shot at scoring after the grab.
3: Yeah, especially with two outs, that being the second out, the line drive, that would have definitely been a play you'd wanted to tag. As Caesar hits an absolute bullet to Hamilton, Hamilton catches it on a dead run. I think Russell would have scored. But he reacted going towards home first, and he has to stay at third base.
1: Let's see if Zobrist can pick up an RBI. Cubs lead by 4, top of the ninth. Swing and a miss by Ben. It will no longer be a save opportunity for Hector Rondon. The lead is too large. The attendance, 31,762. So Ron Coomer is the winner in this game tonight. Ron guessed 30,000 flat. But I would say that Cub fans outnumber Red fans.
4: It's,
1: I don't know, maybe 60% to 40, somewhere in that neighborhood.
3: Yeah, there's a lot of Cub fans here at the ballpark.
1: Swinging a foul out of play off to the left. A lot of action in this game.
3: Well, you said it was going to be a good hitter's day. We said that at the beginning of the ballgame.
1: I'm trying to tell the truth here, Ron. Here's the 1-2. Swinging a high fly ball to right. It is playable for Bruce, and the inning will come to an end. Cubs score a run on two hits. They leave one. We go to the bottom of the ninth inning. Cubs 11, Reds 7. This is the score and the Xfinity Cubs Radio Network.
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17: This copyrighted broadcast is presented by authority of the Chicago Cubs. It may not be reproduced or retransmitted in any form, and the accounts and descriptions of this game may not be disseminated without the express written consent of the Chicago Cubs. Pat.
1: The newest member of the Chicago Cubs, Joel Peralta. That's Joe. Joel with an L at the end, J-O-E-L, and then the last name, P-E-R-A-L-T-A. And we'll get our first look at him. It's, again, not a save situation, so Rondon will not come in. He is still available if needed later in the inning. But Peralta will begin the inning by going to work on Billy Hamilton, Joey Votto, and Jay Bruce to follow. Cubs had a rough weekend in Miami, trying to start this week on a positive note in Ohio. The pitch to Hamilton, a curveball, is in there for a strike, 0-1. Please stay tuned for Mark Grody's post-game show. He'll have scores and highlights, updates of all games around the big leagues. The 0-1, Peralta always works from the stretch. He misses outside, almost fell over on the follow-through that time. He falls off to the first base side of the mound. Cubs trying to improve to 33-6 in games in which they score first. Here's the 1-1. Fastball up and away. They're also trying to improve in games in which they score four or more runs. They're trying to improve to 45-4. Again, it's Jake Arrieta's ball game to win. Still some work to be done in the ninth inning. 2-1 on Hamilton. Billy's been on three times and sacrificed. Two walks and a single. Takes ball three, 3-1.
3: Boy, last pitch, a good pitch. I don't know where that one was. Looked like it got a lot of the plate. The last thing the Cubs want to do is start putting guys on base here in the ninth.
1: Peralta comes set, similar to Strope, way up near the right ear. Now he fires. There's a pitch swung on and missed, and the count 3-2.
3: Good little running fastball from Peralta. That one started out in the middle of the plate and took off away from Hamilton. Peralta started the season in Seattle. Cubs picked him up after he was let go from Seattle.
1: And here comes the 3-2 to Billy Hamilton. popped up foul and back out of play. Cubs with five home runs. The Reds have one. That was hit by Joey Votto, and he's on deck. Peralta taking deep breaths, trying to relax on the mound. It's always a little nerve-wracking appearing for your first time with your new team. Here's the payoff pitch. Swing and a miss, strike three. Peralta strikes out Billy Hamilton. One away, bottom of the ninth. Cubs lead 11-7. And here's Joey Votto.
3: Good start to the ninth inning for Peralta. He throws a couple good fastballs up and away. Good running fastballs away from Hamilton to get that first strikeout.
1: Votto with the base on balls, a ground out, a two-run homer, and a flyout. Left-handed batter, feet spread wide apart, wider than shoulder width. So he hits out of a bit of a crouch. Peralta to Votto, first pitch, ball one. Despite a rough week last week, the Cubs still have the best record in big league ball, best winning percentage, looking for their 49th win. Reds trying to avoid their 48th loss. Here comes the 1-0 to Votto. Swung on, hit high in the air, deep right center field. Back toward the wall is Almora, and that ball is gone. Another home run for Joey Votto. And now it's 11-8.
3: It's a breaking ball from Peralta. Starts out away and comes back towards the inner third about knee high. And Joey Votto hits this ball really high and deep to right. And it ends up in right center field, in the right center field bleachers, about three rows deep. A towering home run by Votto.
1: His 13th of the year. He has 39 runs batted in. And here is Jay Bruce. The number three hitters having fairly prosperous evenings. Chris Bryant, 5-for-5 with three home runs and six RBIs. Votto, 2-for-4 with two homers and three RBIs. So the number three hitters have combined for five home runs and nine ribbies in this ballgame. Bruce with a count of 1-0. Rondon ready if Joe Maddon needs him in the Cub bullpen. Bruce cracks it foul, deep to right out of play, 1-1.
3: Peralta so far has been a fastball, curveball pitcher. Heater has pretty good movement running away, more like a sinker running down and away from the left-handed hitter. Curveball has pretty good downward movement.
1: The 1-1 to Bruce. Swing and a miss. Good change of pace by Peralta.
3: That's first changeup we've seen from Peralta. That was a good one. Had Bruce out in front.
1: The shift is on. Three infielders to the right of second. Right-handed pitcher, left-handed batter. Peralta, a deliberate worker, it would appear. 25 hits in this ballgame. Here's a quick pitch. Ground ball to the right side. In short right field is Zobrist. Gloving, throwing to get him. Two down. Peralta with that little hurry-up style that Pedro Strop has used so effectively. And that's the second out in the inning. Joe Maddon to the mound. Is he going to bring in Strop?
3: Hector Rondon.
1: And yes, Rondon's going to come in and try to get this final out. Two down, ninth inning. 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Supernatural sleep comfort delivered right to your door. 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Hear the game totals for the victorious Chicago Cubs, 11 runs on 17 hits and one error. For the Cincinnati Reds, 8 runs on the same number of hits and one error. The winning pitcher, Jake Arrieta, 12-2. The losing pitcher was Red starter Dan Straley. He is now 4-5. There was no save. A 3-hour and 22-minute ball game, witnessed by 31,762. Cubs win in a slugfest, 11-8. Ron, some final thoughts.
3: Well, what a ball game for Chris Bryant. You know, the Cubs needed a big win. They needed a good win, and an offensive day altogether for both ball clubs. But the Cubs had 11 runs on 17 hits. I mean, when you think about days that Chris, that you could have in Major League Baseball, you know, we've talked about 4 home run days, but nobody in Major League Baseball since 1900 has been keeping records, has hit 3 home runs and 2 doubles in a game. So just congrats to Chris Bryant. I mean, takes that shirt off, he might have a big S on his chest because he was the guy today. Congrats to him. What a ball game to witness.
1: Ronnie, it was a good win. I'll see you tomorrow night.
3: Sounds good, partner. You enjoy the rest of your night here in Cincinnati.
1: Game 2 in the series coming up tomorrow evening at 6:10 Central Time. John Lester against John Lamb here in Ohio. Our thanks to our engineer, Dave Abbott, for a job well done. Thanks to Mark Grody for all of his fine work on the broadcast tonight. And again, Mark's postgame show is coming your way immediately. For former Cub and All-Star Ron Coomer, Pat Hughes saying thank you for listening and good night from the Great American Ballpark. Again, the final, the Chicago Cubs 11 and the Cincinnati Reds 8. 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

0: It is Westwood One Sports Night. Game 3, Thunder Spurs, slowly winding down in San Antonio. A lot of whistles, a lot of physicality. But OKC currently leads it 102-90 with a little over 8 minutes to go in the fourth quarter. We'll break it all down when the game goes final in just a little bit. There's actually another NBA story we're going to open up with first, though. LeBron James, his future, every bit a question. But this week, prior to going on vacation for Memorial Day weekend, he was on a podcast with Steve Nash and provided this update.
1: Obviously, I understand that I'm a free agent and I can control my own destiny. If, you know, being here with this, you know, with this franchise, you know, for the, you know, foreseeable future, or if it's going somewhere else, I think at some point, you know, up until, you know, up in June, late June, you know, as July rolls around, free agency starts to, you know, gets going, and, you know, as, you know, July rolling and maybe into August, we start to kind of like get a feel of, you know, what my future may look like.
0: This brings up the question, if LeBron James's time in L.A. is in fact finished, what is his Laker legacy? We talk about LeBron's legacy quite a bit. In fact, it's gotten to the point where people, frankly, don't like hearing it in the context of, is he the greatest player ever, and Michael Jordan, or any of that. But let's just narrow our scope to what he means for Los Angeles, what he means for one of the signature brands of the sport. Because when you really dig into the details, LeBron's Laker legacy, it is a little complicated. While he is a top five player, unquestionably, in NBA history, he isn't, almost as certainly, a top five Laker of all time. And it's not like he spent a cup of coffee in L.A. He spent 8 years there. That's twice as much time as he spent with the Miami Heat. But based solely on his Laker tenure, you would not place him above Magic Johnson or Kareem or Jerry West or Shaq. Certainly not Kobe. That's five right there. And it doesn't even account for the Minneapolis Lakers, like Elgin or Mikan, players such as that. And by the way, you still have the Laker fans out there who are hesitant to fully embrace LeBron because of all those Kobe versus LeBron debates that were so heated last decade and 15 years ago. But despite that, LeBron, it is going to be a fond remembrance. It certainly is a positive thing that he came to L.A. He came to L.A., remember, when the Lakers really needed saving. When LeBron arrived, L.A. had missed the playoffs 6 straight years. And LeBron got him there in year one. And then the year after that, he won the title in what will be remembered as the most bizarre finals we've ever seen. It was the bubble season. The champion was crowned with no fans in October. And since then, 6 years, just think of the milestones. Breaking Kareem's scoring record, doing so in a Laker uniform, playing with his son, Bronny James. So much has happened over that time. Playing with the Lakers when Kobe tragically passed, and being part of that healing process for a franchise and the community. So what exactly is LeBron's place with the L.A. Lakers? And while we're speculating, what might he do this summer? There are reasons to believe he will come back to Los Angeles. Let's not forget Bronny James's 4-year guaranteed contract and that he has a home there. And practically speaking, there are a lot of reasons why you might just want to stay in L.A. for life reasons. But if it's about basketball, if this is purely a basketball decision, it probably is best that his time is done in L.A. Their priority in L.A., and it should be this, is building around their 26-year-old star, Luka Doncic, not 40-plus-year-old LeBron James. And there are still places that LeBron can win a decent amount of games, compete, make the playoffs, and still be a team's top priority. That would be the case if he returns to Cleveland. That would be the case if he goes to the Golden State Warriors. Both of them, they're in desperate situations and might be willing to take that swing, looking to compete, looking to add LeBron, and having similar priorities at this stage in the game. But again, let's just look at this in the context of LeBron. And let's look at this in the context of his time in LA. 8 years with the Lakers. If this is it, where does LeBron belong in Laker lore? 310-840-4910 if you want in. We'll get to your thoughts on that subject in a bit. We're going to be reacting to Spurs Thunder as well. OKC leading that game by 9, closing in on the halfway point of the fourth quarter. 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We've got Oliver taking your calls today. Kind of like the meme with Kobe and Shaq together in their pregame warmups. That's how you should be looking at Oliver right now in Free For All Friday, getting ready to rip off the warmups for when Free For All Friday gets here next hour. And he's going to be fielding all of your phone calls. It's your opportunity once a week, every week for an hour to steer the ship in whatever direction of the sports universe you care to. 310-840-4910. Save the phone number now. Not too far from where Oliver is positioned is our friend Doug McCain, D-Mac, from our newest affiliate in L.A., 97.1 The Fan, who's going to join us later in the program. And we'll give us some more perspective on the L.A. side of things, talking about LeBron James and our question of the night here. Denton Day, he is the producer of this program, called D-Day earlier tonight, and it was a laugh-out-loud moment for both of us when we got to this next story. Staying out west, but not in California, shifting things to the NFL. We are inching closer to the most hilarious holdout in NFL history. This one won't be topped. This is a real report. This is not the Sports Onion. This is a real report from Adam Schefter of ESPN on X earlier tonight. Just going to read it verbatim. Jacoby Brissett and the Cardinals remain significantly apart on any reworked deal. This is your reminder, in case you had forgotten, that Jacoby Brissett is still in Arizona. The ESPN report reads as following. Quote, after months of negotiating, Brissett has not attended any of the Cardinals' voluntary OTAs or the voluntary offseason program as he waits for a new contract for 2026. And one more nugget, quote, the gap in negotiations puts into question whether Brissett will report to the Cardinals next week for OTAs, close quote. There are two incredibly funny elements to the Jacoby Brissett holdout story. Number one, that 33-year-old Jacoby Brissett feels secure enough to hold out after finishing 3-14 with the Cardinals last year. Especially when you consider the Cardinals brought in Gardner Minshew this offseason. And then they drafted Carson Beck in the third round. Yet he feels comfortable. Yeah, let's hold out for some money here. Is that the funniest part of this story? Or is it this? The hangup is that Brissett is reportedly looking for more guaranteed money than Minshew received, which was barely $5 million. In order to hit to end this holdout for who might be your starting quarterback in the year of our Lord, 2026, the Cardinals would just have to pay $6 million guaranteed. For perspective, $6 million. A quarterback making $6 million in 2026 would be the 33rd highest paid quarterback in the league this season. And the Cardinals seem entrenched on not giving the $6 million. Welcome to the Bidwell run, Arizona Cardinals. You can't overstate how badly run this organization is. With the new coach and the brutal division they're in, every team in that division winning at least 12 games, 12 or 13 games, they're going to be the worst team in the NFL. This next season, they're going to be the worst team in the league. Let's play a game, everybody. Sound like the guy from Saul. D-Day, are you ready to play a game? We got Free For All Friday in a bit. We like to play games around here. D-Day, you ready to go? The game is called, when will the Arizona Cardinals get their first win of the season? You just tell me yes or no if this is a win or a loss. Or just say win or loss, D-Day, in response to the game. Opener, Cardinals at Chargers.
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0: Lions at Cardinals.
2: Lions, Tigers, Bears, loss.
0: Cardinals at Rams.
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0: Broncos at Cardinals.
2: Loss.
0: Cardinals at Cowboys.
2: Potential there with Jerry, but still a loss.
0: Cardinals at Seahawks.
2: Big loss.
0: Rams at Cardinals.
2: Big loss.
0: Cardinals at Chiefs.
2: Loss.
0: Commanders at Cardinals, D-Day.
2: They're going to lose by 70.
0: Eagles at Cardinals.
2: Yeah, they might win that one.
0: December 20th, 2026, Jets at Cardinals.
2: The Cade Klubnik versus Carson Beck fiasco. That might be
0: who
2: the
0: wins
2: only
0: it?
2: One. I don't know.
0: Yeah! That's the hope. First win of the year, December 20th. So they're going to be the worst team in the league. Which, by the way, is probably the smart play. Tanking probably is smart given how great next year's class is. But that just makes Monty Ozenfort's draft, the GM of the Cardinals, even stupider in hindsight. Don't forget that because they drafted Jeremiah Love, a running back, with the third overall pick, Jeremiah Love, just because of rookie slotted salaries, he is being paid the largest guaranteed contract a running back has ever been given in the history of the NFL. Arizona Cardinals, everybody. Yep, let's just give it to a guy who's never even played in the league. Speaking to the value of the position, Monty Ozenfort, just ridiculous how bad at his job he is here. And then they drafted an offensive guard in the second round, and then they took Carson Beck in the third, even though they're so bad and they're probably going to draft a quarterback at this time next year. It's just horrific. They're the worst team in the league. It's why they haven't won anything in forever. It's why, if you talk about longest droughts of teams that have never won before, like even going back to the pre-Super Bowl era, hadn't won since the 40s and nobody cares. But we're inching closer to the most hilarious possible holdout in the history of the league. That would be Jacoby Brissett holding out of Arizona Cardinals OTAs and potentially training camp. Spurs Thunder is going down the stretch. We'll get a chance to react to that first in just a little bit. Don't forget about Free For All Friday. This might be, by the way, D-Day, the earliest that we've ever handed out bets on this show. But I have some bets that I'm just ready to unfurl, that I'm ready to hand out. Graham's gambling, your calls, reaction to OKC, San Antonio in real time, all on the way next on Westwood One Sports Night.
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0: Sports Night. 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
1: We'll get to Game 3, Spurs-Thunder momentarily. The Thunder close to putting a bow on this one, but we'll let that shake out before reacting to it fully. 116 to 103 in the final 2 minutes there. 310-840-4910, free-for-all Friday at the top of next hour. We do have a stunning start to the Stanley Cup playoffs to react to. Going into the conference finals, what was the storyline that we discussed? Colorado, 8-1 through the first two rounds. The Carolina Hurricanes, 8-0, first team to sweep the first two series in 41 years. Those two teams, through three conference finals games, 0-3. The Carolina Hurricanes getting blitzed 4-1 in the first 14 minutes on home ice last night. And the Colorado Avalanche leading 1-0 through two periods tonight, fall to Vegas 3-1. John Tortorella's Vegas Golden Knights win 3-1 to take a 2-0 series lead in the Western Conference Finals. Colorado, once again, without their star, Cole Makar. You know an injury is bad if you're missing time in the Stanley Cup playoffs. Colorado down 2-0. Carolina, history is both kind and unkind to the Canes when it comes to the Eastern Finals and when it comes to this series. After losing Game 1 last night, as mentioned, they are being battered today by the hockey community, at least PR-wise. Since winning the Stanley Cup exactly 20 years ago, this is Carolina's fifth best-of-seven Eastern Conference Finals appearance since 2006. Since 20 years, they have made five, D-Day, five Eastern Conference Finals. Their record in those five Eastern Finals, 1-17. They have won one conference finals game out of 18. The only through line through those five conference finals appearances, Canes coach Rod Brind'Amour, he was a player in 09. He coached the latter four. That brings us to playoff history between Carolina and Montreal. Met twice in 2002 and 2006. In both postseasons, Carolina made it to the Stanley Cup Finals. So this is the positive end of things. In 02, positive from Carolina's perspective, full disclosure, I'm a huge Canes fan. You had the miracle at Molson, down 3-0 in the third period of a series. Carolina trailed 2-1 at that point in the series. They scored three goals to tie it and then won it in overtime. 06, Carolina lost the first two games of a series at home, then won four straight. Once again, Rod Brind'Amour, the through line of being a player and then being the coach. D-Day, how crazy of a stat do you believe this to be? The Carolina Hurricanes have won 96 games in the playoffs in their history. 96. Rod Brind'Amour was either the head coach or a player in 94 of them. 94 of the 96 postseason wins in the team's history authored either as a player or the head coach by Rod Brind'Amour. Is that statue material?
2: Well, he won a championship there already, so yeah.
1: And who knows? He might get a chance to win another.
2: He needs to fix one of the stats that you just named if he wants a chance at winning another. Let's not get ahead of ourselves
1: here. Probably. So, just hit on the hockey front, waiting for this game to go final. It has. So, let's react. We get first dibs at it. If you want an initial reaction to Game 3 of the Western Conference Finals in the NBA, OKC 123, San Antonio 108, 310-840-4910, if you want in. Here's the initial thought. Spurs Thunder has become a boxing match. And consider the Thunder winners of the third round. Tonight being game three, the Thunder answered the bell. The Thunder won round three of this title fight. The physicality of this series officially took center stage. And look no further than the foul counts. The sheer foul volume that we saw. Adding it up, 28 fouls by San Antonio, 25 by OKC. There are 48 minutes in a basketball game. 53 fouls were called tonight. Free throws attempted. Both teams attempted 33 free throws. How about that for the folks that like to complain about officials? 33 free throws for San Antonio, 33 for Oklahoma City. You seldom see that. 66 free throws in a 48-minute basketball game. Not because the officiating was a problem. We'll stand the officials here. But OKC and San Antonio decided, yeah, we're just going to foul every play and dare the refs to call it. Whether it's physicality in the way that Steph Castle defends SGA or the way that on the other side, Hartenstein is pulling and shoving Victor Wembanyama, doing everything he can to try to limit Wimby. So that's one piece of the physicality. Injuries, once again, a big story tonight, too. De'Aaron Fox returned, but then he went down in the third quarter. Dylan Harper played, but came off the bench. He appeared sparingly, started the fourth quarter. Not a huge contributor tonight. Jalen Williams was out with that hamstring. Day-to-day was the report we got on Thursday. There was even a skirmish in the second half where Castle was fouled going to the basket in transition, and it was a flagrant against A.J. Mitchell. Honestly,

Chet Holmgren received that a lot. Some feel that way about SGA with some of the embellishment. There was even a time he went to the line tonight where you had all the fans in San Antonio, the multicolored clad San Antonio crowd chanting, "Flopper, flopper." For the Thunder to be without Jalen Williams, J-Dub as they lovingly call him, and San Antonio to have the returns, even if they're not 100%, of Fox and Dylan Harper, for that to happen, and for the Thunder to still win this game on the road, and win it by double digits, that is the best win of the season for Oklahoma City. The best win of the season for Oklahoma City. Stealing home court advantage back from San Antonio after the Spurs jarred it away with a game one win at Paycom Center. Off the bench, Jared McCain with 24. SGA, it wasn't even his best shooting night, but again, getting to the line, a perfect 12 of 12 from the free throw line on his way to getting 26 points. Just an incredibly impressive win. And from a 1,000-foot view, enjoy what you're watching because this is the height of basketball where when you talk about the differences, say, between college basketball and the NBA, the NCAA tournament might be the best postseason tournament we have in American sports, even with it expanding to 76. The randomness of it, the feat of having to win six in a row, the results that come out of that, getting to the Final Four, playing in a football stadium, the spectacle of all that. But that's in totality comparing the NCAA tournament to the NBA playoffs. What makes the NBA playoffs special is when you get series like this later in the postseason. When you have these teams who are awesome stacked up against each other and it's not a singular result that's going to decide who advances or a singular result that's going to decide who picks up the trophy. You got to win a series. And there is familiarity that comes from that. There is bad blood. There are some matchups that are just fascinating to watch night in, night out and see who wins them and how it progresses. Mentioned a couple of them. How Hartenstein and Wimby battle and Steph Castle and SGA and how the officials choose to call the game. We'll see if there is some sort of a directive from the league's officials talking about how tonight's game was officiated and how that might be different when you get to game four Sunday at 8 o'clock. This is the height of what basketball's about because you have these teams that are so familiar with each other and bad blood that inherently comes from the physicality of things and both teams wanting something so badly, but only one can get it. You could even say it's the height of sports. Oklahoma City, San Antonio. Don't know if it's the most aesthetically pleasing style when a game becomes a boxing match, but the reason why it's become that is, again, just teams trying to find an edge some way. And it seemed the way San Antonio thought that they could beat Oklahoma City was by punking them, by deboing them, by trying to prove that they were soft. And Oklahoma City proved, we're up to the task and we're going to shoot nearly 50% from the field. We're going to shoot 85% from the foul line. And by the way, we don't mind pushing back. And that's okay from time to time. Not retaliation, getting dumb fouls, but being physical right back and choosing to hang in there and say, hey, if this is the style that you want to play, fine. We can play that and we can win to that. Oklahoma City, 123. San Antonio, 108. We'll continue to react to what we just saw tonight throughout the night, but that just went final in the last few minutes.

0: 310-340-4910, Free For All Friday at the top of next hour. As promised, our bets have looked pretty good of late. And the earliest we've done, maybe in the short history of this show that's closing in on 6 months on 300 markets across the country, Westwood One Sports Night here. It might be the earliest we've ever handed out bets looking ahead to the big picture. Want to hand them out before we get to some of the zaniness that is Free For All Friday. But your reaction still welcome to OKC and San Antonio as well. 310-840-4910 if you want in. Those bets in Graham's Gambling and a noteworthy season debut that we saw tonight. Next on Westwood One Sports Night.
1: Aaron Rodgers says this season is his last.
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1: 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Will Rodgers go out like John Elway and Peyton Manning did?
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0: Free for All Friday, 20 minutes from now, Westwood One Sports Night. However and wherever you're listening or watching, greatly appreciate that. OKC, San Antonio just went final. Thunder 123, San Antonio 108. Thunder up 2-1 in that series now. Which brings us to pushing things ahead, but also making us accountable for our picks. Graham's Gambling is where we hand out winners, or at least try to. This might be the earliest edition of Graham's Gambling on the show, but let's get to it.
1: Sitting back, count money all day, you know.
2: It's time for Graham's Gambling. Let's make some money.
0: Let's. Tonight's bets went 1-1. We had Jared McCain's over 1.5 threes that we handed out last night, courtesy of DraftKings, when the odds were minus 101. By tip time tonight, it was minus 170. So hope you got a good number on that. Jared McCain, he started slow from three-point land, but he hit a couple of threes to get over that number. The Rangers, they did not do yours truly a solid. Dear God. Jacob DeGrom only went three innings against the Angels? Six hits, six runs allowed, all earned. Three walks, couple of homers allowed. Not good. The Angels lead it currently 6-4. With Grayson Rodriguez on the hill. Is Grayson at least struggling? Yeah, he is. Thought that he would allow this line, four runs allowed. He's about what we thought it would be. Just thought that Jacob DeGrom would do a little bit better. He did not. And the first time maybe on this show, laying the run line on a baseball game isn't going to pay off. So perhaps we'll learn our lesson for that. It is Memorial Day weekend. And it's a great lineup of sports that we have. So glad that you're starting your weekend with us and taking a peek ahead to Saturday night slate. We have the Eastern Conference Finals in both hockey and in the NBA. And just going to jump all over this. The Knicks as an underdog. Yes, the Cavs have to win. Yes, it's in Cleveland. But the Knicks should not be an underdog in this series, especially what we saw through the first two games. Knicks plus 2.5, we're taking that. We're also just going to bet the money line at plus 120 as well. This is the part you need to remember. It is the fourth game this week in three different cities for the Cleveland Cavaliers. The week started in Detroit on Sunday. And then they went to MSG Tuesday and Thursday, and now back to Cleveland on Saturday. For the Knicks, this is their second game in what? Or third game in a 15, 16-day period? They're fine. And given how they cruised in the second half, they're rested. And that's going to be an advantage when you do not have a rest day in any point of this series. The Cavaliers, remember, went seven, not just in the last series, but in the first series too. The Knicks are the better basketball team. You're getting plus money. They're well-rested. There's no travel day here. Just love the Knicks for Saturday night. And not going to touch a side in Canes Canadiens, but going to go with a total. Habs team total under 2.5 goals. It's a little juice on this. We don't hand out anything more than minus 130. This is right at the dot, minus 130 on DraftKings. So it's a little juice, but consider this. The Carolina Hurricanes in their first eight games of the playoffs did not allow more than two goals. They have this 12-day layoff that's the longest layoff we've seen in the NHL since 1919. And they allow four goals in the first 14 minutes of the game. But then what happened for the final 46 minutes? Well, Carolina just allowed one goal, or the goalie did. They had an empty netter Montreal at the end to win 6-2. So probably going to reverse back to the mean a little bit, or revert back to the mean a little bit here. Think that Carolina absolutely has to win this game. Doesn't mean they do. Think there's going to be a lot of butt clenching and maybe some of that Eastern Conference final struggles get into their head a bit. But the defense was embarrassed, and that's the identity of Rod Brind'Amour in Carolina. Think that area they play well. Think Freddie Anderson bounces back. Don't think that Montreal is going to be scoring a ton in this game. If they win it, it's 2-1. It's maybe even 1-0. They're going to be under 2.5 goals. Montreal team total under 2.5 goals. D-Day, going to put you on the spot unless the degenerate better in you has already looked this up. Where do you place the line, given that OKC just won by double digits in San Antonio, San Antonio a favorite tonight? Where do you place the line for game 4, OKC San Antonio?
3: I have not looked.
0: Have you seen it first?
3: No, I have not seen it. I didn't know the line had been released yet. Granted, it wasn't top of mind. Anyway, I'm going to say, since they were the favorite today, they get busted. They lose. They go down 3-1. They lose the series effectively over, because you're not going into Oklahoma City down 3-1 and winning. So I'm going to say San Antonio is minus 4.5 favored.
0: San Antonio a 1.5-point favorite again against OKC. But good thinking on your part that San Antonio is still favored. You deserve high marks for that. 310-840-4910. Free for all Friday coming up in just a bit. Bert in Baltimore, you're the first caller of the night of many. Let's make it a good one, Bert. What's your reaction to OKC San Antonio game 3?
4: Well, first, Josh, I need you to clear something up.
0: Please.
4: Because when you were talking to Denton earlier, on one hand you refer to your show as a program, but then you turned it over and asked him a question about the program, and I'm a little conflated. Can you clear that up?
0: I was actually referring to the movie The Program to D-Day in that spot. That's the only instance.
4: Oh, good. I love that's Program. I love
0: Seat
4: Program.
0: Seat at the table.
4: Hey, I think I don't like changing my tune. I went in thinking San Antonio was going to win, but I think Oklahoma City showed that they clearly are big brother. Both Wemby and the Spurs have a lot of growing up and maturing to do. They're far deeper. They had 6 players in double digits tonight, 29 assists as a team versus only 10 turnovers. San Antonio had another nearly 20. And can we please stop it? Not you, but Linnell and every other sports broadcaster telling us that we've never seen anything like what Wemby's done before. You know, Wilt Chamberlain's fewest rebounds.
0: Physicality. Whoa. Hold one sec.
4: Yeah. From a statistical
0: perspective,
4: tonight.
0: You're right.
4: Four.
0: From a statistical perspective, you're right. But we haven't seen anybody do what he does physically. That's true. Statistically,
4: athletically, agility,
0: right.
4: I get that, but that's not what they're referring to. I mean, he had 4 rebounds. You know, Bill Russell averaged 23 rebounds per game in the playoffs.
0: Yeah, I do. I'm a big Bill Russell fan.
4: I think this series is over. I'll be a monkey's uncle if San Antonio wins another game.
0: See, I have a rule, Bert, before I let you go. Until the Orioles sweep somebody, I'm not going to bring up the Orioles on the show again, but that doesn't mean callers can't. So if you had something to punctuate this with the Orioles playing Detroit tonight and Jack Flaherty tonight, you're welcome to that. I don't know if you're a Bert fan.
4: I'm a Yankee fan, Josh.
0: Oh, get the hell out of here. Bye. See him. Bye. Bye. There goes Bert from Baltimore. Actually, interestingly enough, I do want to talk about the Yankees before we get to Free For All Friday. Because perusing the Major League Baseball landscape tonight, Gerrit Cole returned to the mound for his season debut tonight. The last time that we saw Gerrit Cole pitch in the Major Leagues October 30th, 2024. His team was up 5-0 in the World Series. The bases were loaded with two outs. Mookie Betts at the plate. Ground ball, first base. Gerrit Cole doesn't cover. Errors followed. The lead slipped. Aaron Judge dropping a ball. And the Yankees lose. The Yankees lose. That's the last time Gerrit Cole made an appearance in Major League Baseball until tonight's May 22nd, 2006. 2026, pardon. A year and a half. Remember, during spring training last year, Gerrit Cole got hurt, Tommy John surgery, that takes a minute. He comes back on the mound tonight, and he is spectacular. Six innings pitched. Allowed two hits. No runs. Had more walks than you usually get with Gerrit Cole. He had three. Struck out two. So it wasn't like it was peak Gerrit Cole, but nobody could hit him. Tampa couldn't hit him. And Tampa has the best record in the American League. Six innings pitched, no runs allowed at the stadium, as Yankee fans obnoxiously call it. But the reason why I'm fully okay bringing this game up is because despite Gerrit Cole going six scoreless in his season debut tonight, Tampa Bay won the baseball game 4-2. Tampa Bay is an absolute wagon, as the kids say. You know what? During Free For All Friday, I do want to find some time to talk about the Rays, because they deserve, on national platforms everywhere, to be talked about. When you consider, you want to talk about bouncing back from adversity, Gerrit Cole, the year that he had last year. The Rays, what they went through last year. Their payroll's 24th. Their record, 34-15. The Rays are 34-15. Deserve to be talked about. Because when the clock strikes midnight on the East Coast in just a little bit, we will have pretty close to have arrived at 2 months exactly on the Major League Baseball season. Memorial Day, when you talk to GMs, when you talk to execs in the sport, Memorial Day is a weekend that managers and GMs and execs circle as being a substantive sample to judge what your baseball team is, and then start making decisions. Do you pivot to being a seller or a buyer? This is why you're now starting to see the Tarek Skubal conversations pop up, and whether or not a team like the Rays or even the Dodgers. Oh, it would be so obnoxious if the Dodgers brought in Tarek Skubal. Please, God, if you're listening to me right now, please don't let Tarek Skubal be an L.A. Dodger. Just don't let that happen. Your friend, Josh. Thank you. Appreciate you. Getting to, there were tons of stories through the first 2 months that are just nuts. Everybody in the NL Central still has a winning record. The NL Cy Young race, are you kidding? Jacob Mizorowski, just in that division. Mizorowski, Paul Skeens, Chase Burns from Cincy. Believe me, not everybody's playing well. If you want to talk about the big payroll teams like the Phillies and the Mets and the Blue Jays and the Giants not being good, we could talk about that. But we're about 2 months into the season. The time has arrived for Free For All Friday. It is a point that we look forward to on the calendar each and every week. Free For All Friday, your chance to steer the ship, 310-840-4910, once per week, each week, 1 hour. That's next.
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0: It's Free for All Friday. 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
1: The calls are rolling in across 300 markets in America, in Canada, however and wherever you listen or watch. Greatly appreciate that. 1 hour a week, the Jimmy Buffett rolls in. Free for All Friday, kicking off your weekend the right way. Memorial Day weekend at that. 310-840-4910. There is some NFL news this week that if you missed it, it's not good for the fans, and we'll talk about that momentarily. But let's go to Mr. Positive in Michigan first to kick off Free for All Friday the right way. Mr. Positive, you're up first. Let's get it going.
2: To my warriors, as I descend, as the night descends upon your mind, body, and soul, I want you to remember. You are the master of destiny, the center of light. Your future is waiting, so fight the good fight. Boom shakalaka. Do not let the darkness scare you. Do not fear the darkness. You are the light of the world. Let your dreams and goals shine through to the world and go for your dreams. And lastly, the Tigers. The Detroit Tigers suck. We better get better, or we're in the dumpster.
1: Who'd they lose to? I can't bring them up, Mr. Positive. I've said I wouldn't bring them up until they sweep somebody. Who did they lose to tonight, your Tigers?
2: As a matter of fact, I forgot they lost 7-4. They suck.
1: To who?
2: In Detroit.
1: To who?
2: Warriors. Ah, God, someone help me. Raise. Oh, come on, you guys. Help the Warrior. Mr. Positive. 7-4. Baltimore. Baltimore, that's who they
1: Thank
2: lost
1: you.
2: To.
1: Thank you.
2: Oh, my
1: Thank
2: God.
1: You.
2: You
1: Thank
2: betcha, you. You guys. Love you all. Right. Boom shakalaka.
1: Thank you. Gosh, it's unbelievable. Mr. Positive. Kicking us off the right way. Here was the news, by the way, that you might have missed, and we'll get to all the free-for-all Friday calls throughout this hour. 310-840-4910. You steer the ship for this hour and this hour only. The NFL's international policy is bad, bad news for football fans.

0: If you missed it, the league says that they're going to go to 10 international games from 8. Okay, whatever. But then they said that teams would no longer be able to protect certain home games. This is no good. This is something that should be rejected. This is something fans should push back on. Local communities, especially business communities, should push back on it, especially that are dependent on business when it comes to home games and what might be brought from those home games. Think about certain rivalries in the league. How wrong it would feel if the Chicago Bears hypothetically wouldn't visit Lambeau Field in a certain year. Or if the Steelers don't visit Baltimore or vice versa. Think about NFC East rivalries. How wrong it would feel for one of those games to not be played at a home site and instead be played somewhere in Munich or Berlin. Protections, actually, you know what's even worse than rivalry games potentially being played internationally? How about cross-conference games? This is where protections are necessary. Here's a very good example of this, D-Day. Chiefs at Seahawks this year. That's a monumental game, right? That'd be one of those games that if you're trying to put it in a spotlight and sell it and go internationally, that makes sense to do it, right? Kenneth Walker facing the team that he just won a Super Bowl with. Because they are cross-conference opponents, these teams haven't met in 4 years. And the last time Seattle hosted Kansas City was 8 years ago. So normally for cross-conference games, and there are some exceptions where it happens sooner, but for most of them, it's a four-year cycle. You don't play team in the other conference, but every 4 years, which means for home sites, per site, you're talking about eight-year rotations. So think about this. If you're a Seahawks fan, actually, I think the game's in, no, it's in Seattle. If you're a Seahawks fan and you have never watched Patrick Mahomes before, you're excited. You want to watch him play in your stadium. Or how about you're in Seattle for whatever reason, you're a Chiefs fan. You're excited about the one time in 8 years they're going to be playing in Seattle. Well, if that game's international, the next time Chiefs-Seahawks would happen in Seattle again, 2034. Meaning Patrick Mahomes might never play another game in that stadium, and that's not a good thing. It isn't. That's why certain games should be protected. And there are more than enough games to avoid this, especially if they expand the schedule, which they're going to do eventually, to 18 games per team. The message that the NFL is sending this year, that they've sent recently on the international front, is not a good one. The message is essentially this. We've taken the American audience for granted. Thus, we are wanting to widen the pot elsewhere. We want to attract audience that does not care about us. So we're going to prioritize the audience that doesn't care about us while taking for granted this captured audience that we have in America. Assuming that you'll get the people that don't care, and assuming the people that you have already, air quote, captured, aren't going to go somewhere else. This is what justifies a predominantly Spanish halftime show with Bad Bunny, which the league said was intended to reach international audiences, or sending more games overseas. That's what we're seeing. And Rams 49ers is a good example. That's one of the best games on the schedule. Those might be the two most talented teams in the sport. And that game's going to Australia. This should sound familiar. A lot of talk about NASCAR this week because you got the Coke 600 right after the Indy and Indy 500, and Kyle Busch tragically passed away this week. But when Kyle Busch became an icon in the 2000s, along with Dale Earnhardt Jr. and Jeff Gordon and all these others, NASCAR was at its peak point in the 2000s. If you look at the ratings that NASCAR was drawing in at that time, it was astounding, and they were so great that they felt comfortable doing what? Abandoning traditional tracks in the South and abandoning traditional weekends in the South for unconventional markets, untraditional markets, Let's try to reach Vegas. Let's try to reach California. Let's try to play a race somewhere else. And then last decade, the ratings crashed because the fan base that they had taken for granted in the South bailed on them. You don't care about us, so we're going to go elsewhere. Is that going to happen to the NFL based on the news that we saw this week? No. But this international policy, while it isn't a breaking point yet, there is a breaking point that you can find. The question is, what might that be? An overseas Super Bowl? Will that be the turning point? Will that be that's the shining American event. Don't send that away. Congrats to Nashville, by the way, this week, officially getting the 2030 Super Bowl. What if it's having a team that is full-time overseas? Sending a team overseas the entire season that is based there. That would be absurd. The NFL should not be the league that takes that risk. Let somebody else do that. Since you are king, you are on top of everything. But it's bad news for the fans, this news this week, and don't let anybody tell you differently. 310-840-4910 if you want in. Marty is in Indiana, and apparently Marty and I are linked at the hip on an opinion. I don't know what that take is, but that's what I'm being told in my ear. Marty, where are we aligned?
1: Because, Josh, this is my third time calling, we despise and hate the Yankees full tilt. But the reason I'm calling, remember last week when maybe you don't, but you brought up the Mookie Wilson story about the ball and you got married, all that kind of stuff.
0: That's it. Yeah, I saw Mookie Wilson, to recap it real quickly, saw Mookie Wilson on the field when I was a kid, and my brother presented the ball, and I have a Mookie Wilson signed baseball that means a lot to me, yeah.
1: That story is gaining legs. I've told that story twice already.
0: What's the response you get?
1: Both of my good buddy from Little League days from 1972, he got a kick out of that. And my landlord, he's a bigger baseball fan than my buddy from Little League. They both got a big kick out of that. So
0: I love it. I love it. Thanks for sharing that with me. It's good to hear from
1: you. And real quick, before we hang up, though, glad. I thought you was dissing Bill Buckner because I didn't want to bring up the 1979 World Series, but you weren't dissing Bill Buckner.
0: 86 World Series. You don't have to bring up the 79 World Series. We don't need to do that.
1: It's you weren't even born yet.
0: That's true, I wasn't, but that's no excuse for me not to know what happens with my squad. I appreciate the call, though. It's good to hear from you. I hope you'll give us a call back. 310-840-4910. Let's go to Paul, who's in Detroit. Michigan is Mr. Positive's domain, and Paul apparently has serious issues with Mr. Positive. You're on Free For All Friday, which means you could steer the ship in whatever direction you please. Why is this the direction you want to steer things as my Apple Watch tries to talk to me?
2: My gosh, man, you've had to bring it up. Mr. Positive. I am so positive that this guy has turned me negative. Anytime I hear anybody, Josh, it's nothing against your radio show or anything, but gosh, can you guys please quit taking his calls? Because it's just ridiculous. He comes on, oh, Mr. Positive, I want to talk about myself and how I'm this grand listener of yours and fan, and oh, my gosh, he's full of praise and this, that, and another. And then he follows up with, the Tigers suck. You know, what kind of clown act is that? And then it's all about, I want to hear
0: my voice.
2: Do the
0: Tigers not suck? They are last place in the AL.
2: But isn't this Mr. Positive? Mr. Positive, positive, positive?
0: It is a good critique that Mr. Positive, at points, is pretty negative. So do we need a rebranding of sorts? Like, what would you recommend the rebrand be for Mr. Positive? What would you recommend?
2: Mr. Don't ever call again. How about that? Because he's embarrassing. He's embarrassing to Michiganders, dude. I'm full of it, bro. I'm like, he's making me
0: so... Are you not mad at your Tigers? Are you not mad at them for losing to a team I can't refer to until they sweep somebody by 3 runs?
2: I'm not mad at them, per se, because I would love to be... it'd be Field of Dreams for me to be out there, but you know what? I don't have that in me, obviously. I'm sitting here as a listener. But
0: I don't know that.
2: The thing is, I think it's Scott Harris. That's the problem. This guy has had way enough time to make this work, and he's just you know, nickel and dimed and doesn't even want to spend any money on, you know, getting a critical hitter when we needed him last year at the trade deadline.
0: Hold on a sec. Again, I'll push back a bit. Like, you, Tarik Skubal, they thought they were trying to get pay him $19 million in arbitration. It ended up being $31 million, if memory serves. And then right after that is when they signed Framber Valdez, who's going tomorrow. And they also re-upped with Jack Flaherty. And there's one more
2: Jack Flaherty
0: that I'm forgetting that they brought back. Again, like, you can disagree with the evaluation, but to say that they haven't spent, they did spend.
2: And but did they really? Because they signed Baez, which, okay, that when that had occurred, I was due.
0: 10th in payroll.
2: I felt like that was a good deal.
0: The Tigers.
2: I'm sorry?
0: 10th in payroll, the Tigers this year. 10th in payroll.
2: Well, and you know, here's the thing. When Scott Harris was coming in, he was supposed to be this guru. You know, you got to hit the strike zone, and the guys have got to be able to control. You know, I'm talking about them on the mound. That was the key, is they had to, you know, that you put it in the box, and then we go and get pitchers that don't even the dude last year. I can't even remember his name now. We got him from like Minnesota or something, and he never pitched not once in the bright lights. You know, and he's still on injured reserve. We got more guys on injured reserve, and I think it's a product of when you come in and you have this philosophy that you have to rechange how guys go to the plate, and you can't work this. You got to work outside. I'm so frustrated.
0: All I'll say is I hope this was cathartic, and that's why it's good to hear from you. I appreciate you. This is what Free Friday's about. It's good to
2: have
0: you.
2: Here's the thing. I'm not mad at him. Mad.
0: No. I understand. We got more to get to. 310-840-4910. Appreciate the call from Michigan. Hey, if it's okay for callers to have issues with each other and to have issues with your sports teams, but I do understand the rebrand potential of, all right, if you're going to be Mr. Positive, you should probably be super positive. I don't know. Just an idea. 310-840-4910. For this hour and this hour only, we're taking your free-for-all Friday calls where you can steer the ship in whatever direction you please. We're also looking at post-game sound, perhaps? OKC San Antonio? Chance to react to some of that as well, as OKC won by 15 tonight over San Antonio Game 3 of the Western Conference Finals. OKC up 2-1 in that series. All that next on Westwood One Sports Night.
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4: 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It appears by its own numbers, the U.S. government seems insolvent. 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

0: It's Free For All Friday. 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
1: We're on 300 markets across this great country. Jimmy Buffett playing, starting Memorial Day weekend the right way. This hour, your one chance each week to steer the ship in whatever direction you please. Already been steered to some interesting places. Calls for Mr. Positive not to be taken anymore. Phone calls. Perhaps a rebrand for Mr. Positive. Baseball, some Yankee hate, that's fun. 310-840-4910. We do have Victor Wembanyama post-game sound after OKC went into San Antonio and kind of big-boyed the Spurs. Double-digit win in San Antonio to take home court back in the series. Before we get to that, let's go to Carter from Da Bronx. 310-840-4910. Carter, you're on Free For All Friday on Westwood One Sports Night. Where are you steering the ship?
2: Bada bing, bada boom. It's your boy Carter, the truth. Joshy boy, my sweet, sweet Joshy boy. How you been, buddy?
1: Doing well. It's a big, big weekend locally when you have the Carolina Hurricanes game two tomorrow night, my Canes facing Montreal, and then massive race weekend when you have the Coke 600, which is going to be emotional after the passing of Kyle Busch. You have the Indy 500 on Sunday, and a lot of people have Monday off, so that's all great.
2: And
1: Memorial
2: Josh,
1: Day sales are all over the place.
2: Josh, you're forgetting the most important thing, the most important event, Memorial Day weekend. What am I going to say, Joshy boy? What am I going to say?
1: Are you talking about Duke lacrosse facing Princeton and on the women's side, North Carolina facing Maryland? How about Notre Dame, Syracuse?
2: Yes, that's on
1: the men's side as well. That's good.
2: In general, this weekend is owned by lacrosse. Memorial Day weekend is lacrosse weekend. It's the penultimate weekend for college lacrosse. Unfortunately, there's no the Hopkins Blue Jays are out. I'm pulling for the Maryland women, but I think this year it's going to Syracuse. Mr. Joey Spallina is going to get his trophy this year. Probably going to be the Tuaratown winner. I just wanted to put that out there, Joshy. And if you're going to do anything on Monday, if you're going to watch one thing, it's got to be that championship, and we got two games tomorrow, okay? Second thing I want to say, let's frigging go, O's. And what the heck was up with Mr. Sourpuss calling in here, crying about Mr. Positive? Hey, if you got a problem with Mr. Positive, you got a problem with Carter from the Bronx, all right? Mr. Positive, you keep calling in, baby. You keep calling in and doing what you please. I hope your mother's doing well. Hey, if there's going to be any rebrand for when Mr. Positive is negative, okay? I have an idea here. When it's negative, Mr. Positive, that's Mr. HIV Positive. What do you think?
1: Oh my God. We'll do that. But that does remind me of the great South Park bit. Did you ever watch South Park D-Day?
3: Not a South Park guy.
1: It was a Magic Johnson episode talking about HIV and things. And the line that kept on being said, I think Cartman had HIV. It's like, I'm not just positive, I'm HIV positive. That was like the line that he would use over and over and over again. I'm going to use that as a segue. I don't know if there is a good segue out of that, but we'll go to V in Chicago, who is a Carolina Hurricanes fan. Since I brought up the Canes, I'm glad I didn't take off work tomorrow or yesterday, V, to watch game one. Glad I wasn't there in person. I won't be there tomorrow night either, but I'm scared. I'm scared for our Canes. How worried are you?
4: Okay, I'm going to be completely honest. I did not watch game one. I was busy watching my Wolves, which, shout out to them. They won game four versus the Griffins, and they're moving on to the Western Conference Finals. They're playing the Colorado Eagles, which is the Avalanche affiliate. So shout out to them. But once I got home, I watched some highlights, and we had 32 seconds of pure joy, and then it all went downhill. I'm going to be.
1: I was watching with a Canadiens fan. A Canadiens fan was in my house watching the first period of that game. I had to kick him out. Say, hey, vibes aren't good.
4: Okay, that's funny.
1: You had to go. And what happened afterwards? What happened afterwards? The Canes started getting back to their game. It's my fault.
4: Yeah. I'm going to be honest. We're going to do much better in game two. This is a gritty team. Yeah. They can come out of stuff like this. I mean, we've been perfect throughout the playoffs. Like, one playoff loss doesn't concern me. We're supposed to make mistakes. I feel like That was a wake-up call, and they're going to learn their lesson. So I don't know if you hear me. I'm raising up. I'm raising my rally towel. Hopefully they could get a win. Hopefully they can make this Kaniac heart kindle with joy on their birthday. Let's get a birthday win for me. Let's go.
1: It's your birthday tomorrow? Happy birthday.
4: Yep.
1: Enjoy yourself.
4: Thank you.
1: Happy birthday to you, V. There he goes. Go Canes. We'll see how they do tomorrow night. I hope you're right. Getting to the Western Conference Finals in the NBA. We just heard from Victor Wembanyama, this game having ended in the last hour. Here was Victor. This is probably the most noteworthy thing he had to say after the game. Putting it on himself. He lost this game by double digits. And Victor saying he needs to be better for his team.
5: Gotten a lot of defensive attention your whole career all year, but has it felt the last couple of games like it's harder to get space, like they're crowding you a little more, making it more difficult on you?
6: I feel like I have trouble making my teammates better right now. If that's
1: talking about Dylan Harper, good thing he wasn't injured so much that he couldn't play tonight. Here was Wimby on Fox and Harper's efforts.
6: Yeah, it pains me to see them in pain.

0: a close game. You need those guys in if you need to, if you're going to beat Oklahoma City, even if you muck up the game like they did tonight. One more from Wemby, moving it ahead. Now, do you let frustration get to you? Game four, Sunday night, a game that San Antonio now needs to have.
1: Seemed like there was some frustration between him and Devin, maybe all of you guys. You know, you've obviously been in that situation when they're clawing at you and facing that physicality. What's that balance like, being frustrated but needing to kind of keep your composure?
2: Oh, there's no place for frustration. It's annoying, of course, but we gotta use that, you know, as energy.
0: To get more reaction to Oklahoma City and San Antonio game three, let's go to Paul, who's in Massachusetts. What's been your thought now? How has your opinion changed on this series based on tonight and now San Antonio trailing Oklahoma City 2-1 in the series, Paul?
3: Well, as Hulk Hogan would say, I'll tell you, brother, we're live via the Broad Street Bodega from the Whip City Westfield Westwood One. This is wicked. And to put in terms of structure, as Spock would say, this is the most illogical and most awesome, what I call final, semifinal. Going into this series, these are two monster teams. And the unique part is, San Antonio has all three aspects that are wicked: defense, perimeter shooting, and inside paint movement. And of course, Oklahoma, everyone knows, doesn't really have the 3-point game, and they don't really need it because they're so wicked. They can move the ball in the paint, and I think they scored the most twos. And right off the rip, game one, double overtime, Ollie Foreman, Andre the Giant, Hulk Hogan, and right off the rip. And then Oklahoma comes back. And then tonight we saw something I don't think we could have expected. It was a change and shift in just simple fact that San Antonio came out like a house of fire and went up by 18. And then the second team comes in the second quarter, and the Oklahoma Thunder have a second team that's lightning. And that shifted and added a dynamic that I don't think anyone really expected. And of course, they come on to dominate and continue to win in their stadium. This could be the moment tonight that shifts the curve in this. And this is the best part. Now, out here in the East, you've got the Knicks that are just good, better, best. It's like watching Tyson with those eyes of an assassin looking left, looking right. You know someone's going to get knocked out. And whichever team gets to the finals, this is going to be a juggernaut final because if New York and Brunson comes out and plays Superman, and if New York can be quick and move around and stop the player of the year, which they were able to do tonight in Oklahoma, they stopped their best player, the name. This could be an awesome final. We haven't seen this in years.
0: Yeah, and here's the thing. I like the analogy, and I appreciate the call from Massachusetts. The analogy you make talking about boxing, because that's what tonight kind of felt like. It's not college basketball where it's single elimination. It's rounds to this. And it felt like tonight was round three. And it felt like a boxing match where in a 48-minute game, there were 53 fouls called, and both teams attempting 33 free throws apiece. Like a lot of physicality. That third quarter felt like it took forever just to get through it. And OKC, which once had the label of being soft, did not look soft by any means tonight and found a way to win on the road, ripping back home court. But to your point about the Knicks, if the Knicks make quick work of New York, and that's why there should be urgency tomorrow, even though they're up 2-0 in Cleveland, such a great advantage, regardless of who you get between OKC and San Antonio. That series is going to be a long one, and we know it. And it's so physical that having the rest would be so helpful for the Knicks and give them a shot in that finals. Let's go to John, who's in Detroit. We've heard a lot from Detroit. We heard from Mr. Positive, and then we heard somebody have a problem with Mr. Positive, and then we heard somebody defend and, in fact, say that if you have an issue with Mr. Positive, you have an issue with him. I'm not going to mention the team that beat the Tigers tonight because I'm a fan of that team, and I disowned them earlier this week until they sweep a series this year. But you could talk about the team that lost to that team, those Detroit Tigers. John, where are you steering the ship?
4: Well, you have the best baseball hats in all time. Fred Lynn was one of my first baseball players that I got to meet.
0: Oh.
4: Yeah.
0: For those
4: So
0: who don't
4: anyway,
0: know, by
4: but
0: the way, what team is that? Just so you can say it. I can't, you know.
4: The birds of the Orioles. Do you want to say?

0: Those
1: Like, I
0: tattoos.
1: don't
0: No,
1: know.
0: I can't. I'm not allowed to. I'm not allowed to. So thank you.
1: No, I have no idea. Well, thank you very much. So, Mr. Positive, yeah, he's a radio legend, and I was like, who is this guy? So one day I reached out to this person, and it turns out I actually talked to him now, and he lives within me. I don't even know what he looks like or who he is, but he's a good dude. So like, you got to back him up. But yeah, Tigers are stink, Pistons, Wings, everything. But we are awesome. We're not a Cleveland type sports area. I don't know what your affiliation is, but like, I know when you
0: become I live in North Carolina, where the Carolina Hurricanes are my squad. I root for the team that beat your Tigers tonight, and those are the two teams. That's my affiliation. Those are my two teams that I root for.
1: Okay, but you're young pup, but like obviously you put a lot of time in for schooling and for radio and things like that. So it's just curious to like where you come from, and it's fun. Yeah, please. But Mr. Positive is like, he's just a fun dude, man. Like, leave him alone. He's great. But I like hearing what you're saying and like how you engineers break it down. And I'm sorry, you know, from Detroit perspective, we just only talk about like the faults of the sports. I don't honestly care about the NBA finals or anything right now, because it's like, who flops worse? And yada yada.
0: At least you got the Michigan Wolverines, who won a basketball title.
1: I'm a Spartan, but yeah, yes, sir.
0: Oh, no. Well, I mean, they're good too. Jeremy Fears is about to come back. You made it to the Sweet 16. I mean, Izzo, that's not bad. I don't know.
1: It's awesome. It is fun. But like, this is what it's fun to talk about. And thank you for being on the air.
0: It's so good to hear from you. Thanks for the call. 310-840-4910. You have the opportunity to steer the ship for another 20 minutes, and then that's it. Because we're going to go to L.A., one of our newest affiliates. It's 97.1, the fan out that way. And we're going to be joined by D-Mac, who's going to drop by. That's Doug McCain going to drop by, and we'll get some perspective from the West Coast end of things. Up next, the last of those free-for-all Friday phone calls, and perhaps the best story in sports right now. This is Westwood One Sports Night.
2: Remember Deshaun Watson? He's been on IR the last 19 months. And now, the frontrunner to be the Browns starter. But Shedeur Sanders and Dylan Gabriel are coming for the job. As always, the quarterback carousel in Cleveland is one to watch. Westwood One Sports.
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0: It's last call for phone calls on Free For All Friday. You steer the ship. Any questions, any topic, call us now. 310-840-4910. Here's Josh Graham for Westwood One Sports Night.
1: Yes, last call for phone calls. Let the Buffett play. Wish I had margaritas next to me. Instead, I have just a couple of Gatorades, per usual. Doug McCain, 97.1, the Fan in L.A., which launched this week, going to join us in the next 20 minutes. Let's get to the calls, 310-840-4910. David's in Pittsburgh. Let's let you steer the ship. Are we talking Pittsburgh sports, David?
2: Yes, sir, we are a little bit not. My favorite team is the Steelers, and when Mike Tomlin left with his staff, it was a breath of fresh air because the Steelers needed a new direction because that regime got stale in Pittsburgh pretty fast. And then my second favorite team is collegiate, is Ohio State. And when Arthur Smith left Pittsburgh, I'm like, okay, that's good. Now he's in Ohio State, which ain't good. And just not an Arthur Smith fan. And if you're a Wolverine fan, you ought to be loving that right now because I don't think he's going to help the guys out at all.
1: Hold one second. Would you have said it this time a year ago, though, or when Matt Patricia was hired, based on his NFL background, that you would have been super pumped if Matt Patricia was your defensive coordinator? He was awesome last year for you guys. You don't think an NFL head coach and a great offensive coordinator, that's how you get head coaching jobs, is going to do well with your guy, with Julian Sain?
2: The only way he's going to become better is if he's actually going to change his philosophy, because he loves his three tight end sets, and he loves running the ball, which Ohio State's a passing team with their wide receivers. And I don't know if he is capable of changing his philosophy on offensive configurations so they can play. And that's what kind of worries me.
1: I would just say that Arthur Smith, as an offensive play caller, it was not the largest of sample sizes in Pittsburgh. But the reason why you get head coaching jobs is because you're pretty damn good as a coordinator. And he nearly took Ryan Tannehill to the Super Bowl. Let's not forget that. And working with one of the best quarterbacks in college, and like you said, the best talent, I again will use the Patricia example. We could have been having this phone call at this time last summer, and you tell me, based on his NFL resume, why Matt Patricia wasn't going to be good for Ohio State, and he was incredible. So does it mean Arthur Smith's going to be that? Not necessarily, but I think you should be pretty excited that Ohio State's the type of program that they can hire former NFL head coaches to be coordinators.
2: He had Derrick Henry to help him out with Tennessee when he was the OC for them. And Derrick Henry is a beast, but he didn't have anybody in Atlanta that they could complement that. And granted, he did take Tannehill, and Tannehill was a pretty good QB when he played. He played pretty good for Miami. He also played pretty good for Tennessee.
1: Yeah.
2: But
1: yeah,
2: I just said,
1: be patient, and we'll revisit this. I'm not going anywhere, and if I'm wrong, I'll remember this conversation and I'll wear it. But I'm going to be optimistic about the Buckeyes, and I'll be optimistic about Arthur Smith. Thanks so much for the call. It's good to hear from you. I hope you'll give us a shout back on Free For All Friday some other time. D-Day, I said put a pin in this from last night. We didn't get a chance to talk about it. Is SNL back? This is my Free For All Friday submission. Is this cast? See, I always view SNL, and I know you know ball on SNL as I do. I view SNL like a sports team. And I think there are times you have rebuilding seasons and you have a lot of turnover and you need the cast to try to build chemistry and learn some things. Like, this cast now has been together a handful of years. You have the great Weekend Update crew of Shay and Colin Jost, and you have Mikey Day, who's been there a while now, the addition to Cam Patterson, who was on Kill Tony, and who's the lady on this season, who's just become an absolute star, who's the next Kate McKinnon type, the next Tina Fey?
3: Ashley Padilla, she's the best.
1: Amazing. She's the star. And if she's back for another season, SNL, I think, is back. I think it's been really, really good. And it was after a few seasons where I didn't think it was that great, but I think it's like sports. Do you like that analogy that, hey, sometimes you turn over a lot of talent, and then sometimes you got to build it back up, build up a roster?
3: I do. I don't think I was ever as down on SNL as you were. I didn't think it sucked. I didn't think it sucked.
1: I didn't say that. I always liked the show. I liked the institution. I'll tell you the most annoying thing that people do with SNL, by the way. I hate it when people just say, oh, this is absolutely the best cast, and it isn't close, and today it's just terrible. I hate when people do that, because then my follow-up question is always, when did you go to high school? When were you in college? And it's always in that period, the cast that they talk about. Oh, I mean, nothing's better than when Will Ferrell was there, and then it was Jimmy Fallon and Tina Fey on the desk, or
3: Jimmy Fallon does nothing for me.
1: Except, but some people love it. And then there's some people, Jimmy Fallon,
3: I think your comedy chops suck.
1: Ten years later, there's people that would say, oh, yeah, when it was Fred Armisen, Kristen Wiig, and Will Forte, and Seth Meyers, that's when it was at its best. And if you go back further, Farley, and then with the Eddie Murphy crew, the show's an institution. It's an institution, and that's why, again, I'm surprised it's still going. I'm surprised that Netflix or somebody hasn't decided to do Friday Night Live, and you can go a little bit further when you can make jokes and not have to worry about the FCC and all. But there's a respect there where no one tries to usurp ground there, and it's an institution. And I think the cast is good again. I think it's good.
3: I wish somebody would try Friday Night Live just to see it bomb and blow up, because the idea of what it is insanity. I can't wait for it. When Lauren Michaels eventually retires and Tina Fey runs it, we're in good hands. Because Tina Fey is one of my favorites of all time.
1: Huge fan of Tina Fey. I could see Russia from my house. 310-840-4910. Let's go to Brandon, who's in Chicago. Brandon, you're on Westwood One Sports Night. Where are you steering the ship?
4: Hey, what's good, Josh? Thanks for taking my call, man.
1: Sure. What do you think?
4: So, two things real quick on the NBA. Do you think the Spurs should try and defend SGA one-on-one? Because it seems like he's making all the right reads, and it's leaving, you know, for wide-open threes. Maybe just let SGA beat you, and then if he beats you, he does. And then on the MLB front, you know, I was watching the Cubs versus the White Sox last weekend, mm-hmm. and I'm actually a Cubs fan, but the White Sox are playing a really good brand of baseball. They're a fun team to watch.
1: Murakami hits bombs, man. That guy's awesome.
4: I think they have more all-stars than the Cubs, actually, you know, with, you know, Murakami, Montgomery, Vargas, and then they got Martin pitching. Do you think they should try and, you know, bolster up their team at the trade deadline, maybe try and get some more pitching, and then they got another young guy in Braden Montgomery, mm-hmm. you know, down in the system?
1: I don't know. I mentioned this, and thanks for the call. I mentioned that Memorial Day is a weekend that a lot of managers, GMs, execs circle in baseball because it's a good round point to figure out where your team's at. Are you a buyer? Are you a seller? They're like a game over 500, I think. Oliver, thumbs up or thumbs down? Is Murakami the second best Japanese hitter that we've got in baseball right now after Otani? I'm trying to think. Like, I know you have great pitchers that are Japanese, but Murakami, he's close to 20 bombs already, and he just hits nukes.
5: I would
1: say
5: probably right now, yes, but Seiya Suzuki is also right there. He's fantastic for the Cubs, too.
1: Great submission. So I don't know yet. It's too soon to say that. In terms of how you defend SGA, I think it's a pick-your-poison situation. I think being as physical as they've been proved not to work that well tonight. We'll see how Game 4 is officiated. Alan in Toronto, you're the last free-for-all Friday phone call. Let's make it a good one, Alan.
6: Aaron announced that it's going to be his last year in 2026. I don't agree with that. He should have just said that he waited till the end of the year and say, I'm officially retired now. I announced my retirement. And he did not warrant a $9 million raise. Art Rooney II and Omar Khan, what were they thinking? Their rear ends must have been thinking. Look at his stats. 3,322 passing yards, 24 touchdowns. Very, very pedestrian. Only 7 interceptions. He was not known as an interception man. 65% completion rates, but only 3.7 yards per throw. And he had 21 carries for 61 yards and one TD. Not good at all, you know. And they had a very disastrous wild card against Houston, 30-6 loss. And the very best I can give him is a question mark. 42 years old is very, very old for a quarterback, and he's an insecure world, and the bubble could burst at any time. I don't agree with that $9 million raise. That's crazy.
1: Well, let me explain it so it doesn't sound as crazy. I appreciate the phone call, as always, from Toronto. Legendary sports caller from Toronto. I think it's more agent work here. The Steelers feel that Rodgers is an upgrade over whatever they have in the building at the moment. They were planning on him to come back. And since it's a one-year deal, it's not something that's going to hamstring you paying $9 million more. It's not like something, if you have it for this year, great. Most of the hay is in the barn already with what your roster is. So I wouldn't get too hung up on the fact he's getting paid $9 million more. I don't think you should view it through the merits of how he played. They want Aaron to be their quarterback. They have the money to spend it. Great. There's a negotiation that ends you in that spot. But in terms of him being the best option, I don't think there were a lot of great alternatives available for Pittsburgh. When talking about LeBron's Laker legacy and whether or not he will be returning to L.A., I think it's wise to talk to somebody that's actually on the scene. So as we put Free For All Friday in our rearview mirror, we go to Doug McCain, D-Mac, from our show's newest affiliate, and he joins us next on Westwood One.
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0: Our way to the wild, wild west for one half of D-Mac and Ryder from our brand new LA affiliate 97.1. The Fan joins us. 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D-Mac, congrats on the launch. Thank you for the time. Let's start with the Lakers. We've been talking a lot about them tonight. Start with LeBron James. Let's start here. What's your confidence level that he stays or he goes?
1: LeBron's end saying, okay, I want to get a max contract. I want to get paid what I'm worth. And if you're LeBron, you just look at the second round series against the Thunder, knowing that you were a 41-year-old that was the best player on the court because you're better than Austin Reeves, who's about to potentially get a deal that's anywhere between $200 to $241 million. And then your franchise player, Luka Doncic, was injured, yet you were still the guy that was out there producing and you were the best player. But I think from an option standpoint, there's really just not a lot of teams out there that have cap space that he would want to go to, right? You got the Bulls, you got the Nets. He's already said he doesn't want to go to a team that's rebuilding. And then you where the Cavs are, which everyone kind of wants to just have him go there for a third straight time, a storybook ending. A lot would have to happen for him to go there. And would he really go there for the minimum just to go home? Or does he want to stay in LA where he's been for a long time, where his family lives, where his daughter's growing up, his son's growing up, and then also his son is on the team? So I still feel like he's going to end his career with the Lakers. And here's the thing, too. If you're the Lakers, this is a 26-6 guy that you don't have to commit a long-term contract to. But if they're not going to bring him back, there's not a lot of better options. So perfect world is he comes back on a $20, $30 million deal, something in that range, and then you could still have some pieces for Luka and Reeves, maybe get a center, maybe get a 3-and-D wing. So my gut tells me LeBron James is going to be back in L.A.
0: Being joined by D-Mac, Doug McCain, joining us from 97.1, The Fan in L.A. This is where we need your perspective. We need the perspective of an Angelino, because from afar, it would seem his Laker legacy is a little bit tricky. Top five player all time, but almost certainly not a top five Laker, considering how many great players have played there for such a long time. But eight seasons isn't a small amount of time, and obviously the title. If this is it, what do you think his Laker legacy is?
1: It's complicated, and you're absolutely right. You hit the nail on the head there where it feels like just the stature of him, right? He's arguably the best player to ever play, but he's not embraced in this town like a Kobe, and rightfully so, because Kobe played his entire career here, or even some other Lakers that we've seen in the past, the Magic Johnsons, even the Shaquille O'Neals. But I do think that in due time, there will come a point where Lakers fans will realize that this was a franchise that wasn't sniffing the playoffs before LeBron, and he wanted to be a Laker because he wanted to continue to build as a media mogul. He wanted to be in Space Jam 2. He wanted to raise his family in L.A. And the truth is that just by deciding to be a Laker, he made this franchise relevant once again. They got back to the playoffs, and they won a championship. It just was a different type of championship, right? It was in the bubble down in Orlando. Even though they won it, you didn't have what you typically have here in L.A., and that is a big parade down Figueroa with the double Decker buses and the big rally, and you see LeBron and you're celebrating like that. So yeah, I always say when it comes to LeBron James that it almost feels like a stepdad's love, right? He's the stepdad that like took care of you, he paid for the bills, he helped raise you, but at the end of the day, like, hey, you're still my stepdad, right? That's just kind of how it feels with LeBron James. But the truth of the matter is if it weren't for LeBron James, there would be no Anthony Davis, there would be no championship, and there would be no Luka. So I think that eventually he'll get his flowers. I expect one of his jerseys to be retired. And honestly, I think he's going to get a statue at the end of the day. He delivered a championship at the end of the day, but hey, for whatever reason, he's just not embraced like that in this town. I just don't think he ever will be.
0: Is part of it Kobe versus LeBron debates from way back when?
1: Certainly. I mean, some fans won't admit it, but there's a lot of Lakers fans. I remember when he first signed here, when there was a bunch of murals that were put up around town, around Venice, downtown LA, and they were vandalized. Like, you just signed the King James, and people here in LA were vandalizing it. And I think that, look, it's just a timeline thing, right? When Kobe was chasing championships, he won a couple post-Shaq. LeBron was seen as the face of the league at one point that kind of took that from Kobe. And there was always the debate, who's better, Kobe or LeBron? The thing is, Kobe totally embraced LeBron when he signed here. He tweeted about him saying, let's push the game forward. He gave him a lot of love on passing his scoring record. But that's certainly it right there. And I think, too, there is the Bronny James, right? The Bronny James element to this where, look, I mean, would a guy that averaged 5-2-2 get drafted in the second round and, mind you, get a 4-year guaranteed contract unless his dad wasn't LeBron James, right? Because he was LeBron James' son, he got that job. He got picked in the second round. He was a Laker. I think some people don't like that. But the Kobe thing is certainly a factor, and that's just kind of what it is.
2: Flipping the football as we're visiting with Doug McCain, D-Mac joining us from 97.1 The Fan. The Rams just might be the best team in the NFL. Matthew Stafford, of course, last season's MVP, signs a 1-year extension this week that locks him through 2027. Considering they drafted Ty Simpson in round one, not even a month ago, was this extension always part of the plan, or is this a bit of a surprise?
1: 100%. This was always a part of the plan, and it doesn't really impact the timeline of Ty Simpson all that much, just because, look, the way the deal is structured, even if Matthew Stafford wants to play it out for 2026, let's say they win a Super Bowl, he can still retire. He doesn't have to come back for 2027, but if he does play well and he wants to continue his career, it makes it a lot easier to do that. The Rams have revisited a deal with Matthew Stafford every year for the last couple of years, 2024, 2025, and now 2026. They've done things to his contract to assure he's still the quarterback of the Rams. And look, this was insurance, because the truth is that Les Snead, the Rams general manager, made it very clear last year that they were going year to year with Matthew Stafford. And they respected it. And even though it is an extension, he did get a raise, right, where with the incentives, he could be at $60 million. That would tie with Dak Prescott. So they're taking care of him, but they're also looking for the future. So it's a move for the present and a move for the future. And they just don't want to be in a position where if all of a sudden Matthew Stafford decides to retire after 2026, they have no options at the quarterback spot. Now, the tough thing there is that let's say he does play that out. That's 2 years of Ty Simpson sitting. And yes, it's a good thing because he's watching Matthew Stafford. He's learning in the Sean McVay ecosystem. But you're not going to get a lot of time to evaluate him for that fifth year on the rookie contract as well. So it is tough. I think Rams fans are split on it. Some understand the move. Some say this is a win-now team that was a couple plays from getting to the Super Bowl, and they would like to see a piece that could help them this year. Because if you see Ty Simpson in 2026, it means something bad happened for the Rams, right? So he really can't help this team this year when they're supposed to be all in.
2: I spent quite a bit of time in L.A. because my brother lived in North Hollywood for nearly a decade. He was a Rams season ticket holder when they won the Super Bowl 5 years ago. Got a chance to attend that game at SoFi. My understanding of the city as a sports town is that the Lakers and Dodgers come before everything. But what would you say is a misconception about L.A. as a sports city?
1: I would say the misconception is that they're not as obsessed, and I don't want to use the word toxic, but I think I'll use the word toxic, as some crazed East Coast markets, right? Like the Phillies, you think of the Bostons and the New Yorks, where you get the callers that are going crazy about their team. People in L.A., fans of the Dodgers, who I also cover in the Lakers and the Rams and USC and UCLA, like, they're so incredibly passionate about this team on the same level as those crazy East Coast cities. And if the Dodgers lose, it's a major issue here. If the Lakers lose and it doesn't look like they're competing for championships, it's a major issue here. So I think L.A. is one of the most underrated sports cities in America. And I always hear this thing about L.A. where they say, there's so many other things to do. You go to the beach, you can go hiking, you can go here, you can go there. I'm born and raised here. I've never gone to the beach or gone hiking over watching or going to a sports event. Like, I don't care where you live. Sports is still number one. And we definitely live and die vicariously through our teams here. So I think it's a very underrated sports city. I think the fans are as passionate here as they are in the Chicago's, New York's, Philly's, Boston's, wherever you want to say.
2: On the way out, D-Mac, we need your help to help us settle something that we've been talking about the last couple weeks. I'm in North Carolina, where our state just got Whataburger. I've tried it last week for the first time. where are you on Whataburger versus In-N-Out?
1: Great question. So I was in Dallas a couple years ago, and I tried Whataburger at the airport. So I don't know if it's a 100% authentic best version of that. I wasn't as impressed as Max Muncy is a friend of mine, plays for the Dodgers, and he swears that Whataburger is superior to In-N-Out. And I always tell him, like, dude, I went up to him, I was like, you're crazy, dude. Like, it's not even close. In-N-Out, double-double, chopped chilies, animal style, the lettuce, the cheese, the grilled onions. I just think it's a better burger just because it's superior in the quality with the fresh ingredients. I'm not hating on Whataburger. I'm really not. But I'm telling you, blind taste test. Like, if an alien came down here today, right? If an alien came down here today and we gave him a Whataburger or an In-N-Out, 10 times out of 10, guarantee he's saying In-N-Out's the superior burger. I promise you that.
2: I think I buy that because I'm an In-N-Out guy. Presentation also matters as well. So I think I'm with you on this. You've sided with me here, D-Mac. Hey, with all the work that you do with the Dodgers as well, you better make sure to tune us in on your drives home from Dodger Stadium. 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
1: Awesome. Hey, really appreciate it. Always great to talk sports. North Carolina, another great sports state. I see all the helmets in the background. Keep doing your thing, my man. East Carolina, like I said, one of the best logos, one of the best helmets that we've seen. It's great stuff, man. So, yeah, thanks for having me on, and have a great weekend.
3: Yeah, that's right over there, the East Carolina logo. There goes D-Mac from our friends in Los Angeles. It looks like there's some muttering and there's some conversations afoot on the show. Put those big old cans on, Oliver, because we need to get a resolution on this with you and Denton. Was that satisfactory for you, D-Day, listening to D-Mac's logic on Whataburger or In-N-Out over Whataburger?
4: No. Do you think, hold on, time out, before Oliver gets in here. Did you think a guy that is born and raised in L.A. that reps everything L.A. was going to say anything even remotely not positive about In-N-Out Burger?
3: They have Whataburger.
4: That would be like
3: L.A.,
4: you dissing,
3: right?
4: North Carolina.
3: Hold one sec.
4: It's literally a staple of Los Angeles.
3: But this is in The Big Lebowski, which might be the most L.A. movie ever. I think one of the central talking points is that, I think I'm right on this, that he prefers Whataburger to In-N-Out. Like, isn't Whataburger a thing in L.A. too? I know it's Texas-based, but Oliver, you have Whataburgers all over the place there, right? Am I wrong on this?
5: I don't know. Definitely not in, like, L.A. City. Maybe, like, on the outskirts of L.A. County, and if you go north into Ventura County. But who cares? In-N-Out's better. That's about it. That's all I got.
3: Okay, I think it's a good retort on D-Day's part. And also, like, I thought you were going to say, yeah, having it in the airport, probably not the best sampling. Just like me not knowing there weren't onions on it set me back. I'm going to go back, D-Day. I'm going to go back and give it a second sampling. Because, again, it was overall a positive experience. This is why you're you, man. It's the right retort.
4: This is why I'm me, because
3: it's,
4: of burgers.
3: It's a fair... Well, it's one of the reasons.
4: Sound like my PCP.
3: No. I just don't like yes man who are like, yes, host, you are absolutely right. No. I'm gonna tell you the truth. I need the truth telling. I need fair reaction and retorts. It's what keeps us honest. It's what keeps us accountable. It's always good. Like, you have Batman that's over your shoulder in your video. Like, you kind of are the Batman of this show. You keep this show safe.
4: Thank you.
3: From being reckless
4: on my skin too, so I better be Batman.
3: And unaccountable. You are the producer. You're not the producer that we deserve, but you are the producer that we need. It's the way I'll put it, D-Day.
4: I could be both.
3: 310-840-4910. Here's our question we're asking. If LeBron is done with the Lakers, where does he belong in Laker lore? Because I thought I might have been speaking out of school, out of turn, to say that, all right, LeBron, not a top five Laker. LeBron, not. It's a little bit of a tricky legacy. I thought I was worried bringing that to an Angelino. And Doug was like, yo, yeah, it is tricky. It is a little complicated. But where do you stand on it? 310-840-4910 if you want it. If he is done with the Lakers, his 8 years, what does it mean? Where does it belong? Where does he belong in Laker lore specifically? Coming up, we are very close. In addition to that, we are very close to seeing the funniest holdout in the history of the NFL. Keep it here on Westwood One Sports Night.
6: Aaron Rodgers says this season is his last.
7: Yes, this is it. Yeah.
6: Will Rodgers go out like John Elway and Peyton Manning did with a Lombardi trophy in his hands? Westwood One Sports.
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0: sports night. Here's Josh Graham.
1: About an hour and a half from where I sit, Winston-Salem, North Carolina, there is the capital city of what they call the Old North State, Raleigh, North Carolina. That's where the Carolina Hurricanes are going to face the Montreal Canadiens. Game two of the Eastern Conference Finals. Right across the street in the parking lot from the home of the Hurricanes, Lenovo Center, is the NC State football stadium, Carter Finley Stadium, the home of the Wolfpack. And when players graduate from that program to the NFL, they have a saying at NC State recognizing those players as hashtag Pack Pros. Let's talk about one of those Pack Pros, because the Pack Pro at hand here is inching closer to engineering the most hilarious holdout in the history of the NFL. This is a real report from Adam Schefter of ESPN on X tonight. Jacoby Brissett and the Arizona Cardinals remain significantly apart on any rework deal. This is your reminder that, hashtag Pack Pro, Jacoby Brissett is still in Arizona. The ESPN report reads, quote, after months of negotiating, Brissett has not attended any of the Cardinals' voluntary OTAs or the voluntary offseason programs as he waits for a new contract for 2026. And here's one more nugget from the story. Quote, the gap in negotiations puts into question whether Brissett will report to the Cardinals for next week's OTAs. This is funny on so many counts, but there are two that really stand out. Number one, 33-year-old Jacoby Brissett feeling secure enough to hold out after the Cardinals went 3-14 with him at the helm last year is crazy, especially with Arizona this offseason bringing in both Gardner Minshew, East Carolina Pirate, great, by the way, and Carson Beck. You brought in both those quarterbacks, and you're going to hold out thinking that goes well for you? So that's funny. Number two, the hangup is that Brissett is reportedly looking for more guaranteed money than Minshew received. How much money guaranteed did Minshew receive? Glad you asked. Barely $5 million. So let's round up for Jacoby Brissett and say, what gets this done? What gets Jacoby Brissett, who is in line to be the Cardinals' starting quarterback, what gets him to OTAs and mandatory minicamp and training camp, getting ready for the season, is $6 million. That's what stands in the way between Arizona and Jacoby Brissett. Making $6 million a year would make Jacoby Brissett the 33rd highest paid quarterback in the NFL. Welcome to the Bidwell-run Arizona Cardinals. You cannot overstate how badly run this organization is. This is the worst run organization in the league. The Jets get talked about a ton. The Browns get talked about a ton. But the reason that is because those fans are not apathetic. Those fans are great, and they love their teams, and they believe, and they yell, and they shout, and they tell you how mad they are. The Cardinals are so bad that they've beaten their fans into apathy. That organization, you want to talk about the longest drought without having won anything? Yeah, they're one of the teams that haven't won a Super Bowl. They haven't won an NFL championship since 47. Jets at least won a Super Bowl. Browns have the Otto Graham days. You can at least hold, you know, hang your hat on that. This organization, with a new head coach and a brutal division, the worst division to be in, if you're a struggling team. L.A., Seattle, San Francisco all won at least 12 or 13 games last year. Seattle winning the Super Bowl. They're going to be the worst team in the NFL. Like, let's play a game. Let's play a game called When Do the Cardinals Get Their First Win? And how bad is Arizona? As I'm trying to play this game on the fly, I Google Cardinals schedule and St. Louis Cardinals pop up before you get to Arizona. So let's filibuster and get up the schedule. Here we go. Cardinals at Chargers. Loss. Seahawks at Cardinals. Loss. Cards at 49ers. Loss. Cardinals at Giants. It's on the road, though. Loss. But then you're back home. The Lions. For the sake of Dan Campbell, let's hope that's not a loss for Detroit. Loss for Arizona. Then you're back on the road. Where to? Boss. Rams. Loss. Broncos at home. Lost. Cardinals at Cowboys. Rod Tidwell's not walking through that door. Loss. Show me the money. That's what Jacoby Brissett is saying. Cardinals at Seahawks. Loss. Rams at Cardinals. We're in November. Loss. I'm sure it's going to get easy at some point, right? Cardinals at Chiefs. Loss. Commanders at Cardinals. There's the win. D-Day. Cardinals over the Commanders on November 29th. I think we discovered it. For your sake, I'm just going to say loss and move it along. Eagles, Cardinals, loss. Jets, Cardinals, December 20th. There it is. Game of the year. Sunday night football. Get on it. Dun, dun, dun, dun, dun, dun, dun, dun. I've been waiting all season for Jets, Cardinals. Cade Klubnik versus Carson Beck. Anyone? December 20th. Fire it up. The Cardinals potentially getting their first win. Dear God, that's tough. So they're going to have the number one pick in the draft. And tanking probably is the smart play, but we can't give them credit because they're not building the right way. Like, their GM is awful. Monty Ozenfort, just look at the draft.

Well, given how rookie salaries are slated, the fact that you drafted Jeremiah Love third overall means before he takes an NFL snap, he just signed the most lucrative guaranteed contract any running back has signed in NFL history. That is true because Cardinals. And then if you don't think that's a when you have a ton of positions that need positions of need at premium positions, you'd think you'd prioritize those. No, you draft a running back. Round two, you go offensive guard? You can find plug and play offensive guards on the waiver wire sometimes. What are you doing? And then you draft a quarterback and Carson Beck in round three when you're going to be so bad in the quarterback drafts next year. You're going to be drafted a quarterback a year from now. So Carson Beck's never going to play for you. What's the point? Horrific. You can't overstate how badly run the Arizona Cardinals are. The big news of the night is San Antonio, Oklahoma City, game three. This series has officially become a boxing match. A heavyweight title fight, multiple rounds, and game three had Oklahoma City winning the card, taking round three to go up 2-1 of the series. It's officially become a boxing match. The physicality of this series has officially taken center stage. Look no further than the foul count. Both teams have just decided, hey, let's foul every play and see if the refs are going to call it. So those who complain about, well, too many whistles tonight, were they fouls or were they not? They were fouls. And it's clearly strategic. It's not just one side. Both teams, 53 fouls were called tonight. 33 free throws apiece, directly even. Both teams know what they're doing. Not one side is benefiting more than the other. We're not doing complain about the refs sports talk tonight. Stephon Castle constantly holding and getting physical on SGA, which, by the way, worked kind of successfully. He didn't have a great shooting night, 6 of 17. Problem is, he got to the free throw line, was a perfect 12 of 12. The Oklahoma City Hartenstein, the way that he defends Victor Wembanyama, getting physical, injuries as a result. Once again, it's a huge part of the story. De'Aaron Fox returns, but then he goes down in the second half. Dylan Harper, he played, but clearly not 100%. He came off the bench, not playing his normal minutes, not his normal production. Jalen Williams outs with the hamstring re-aggravation from game two. There was even a skirmish in the second half where Castle was fouled hard going to the rim by A.J. Mitchell, and it was later upgraded to the flagrant foul. And honestly, this made the win for Oklahoma City even more impressive. It was the most impressive win Oklahoma City's had this year. This is the third year in a row that OKC's had the best record in the Western Conference. And early on during this run, OKC was given the label of being soft. At least Chet Holmgren was given that. SGA gets some of that with some of the embellishment stuff. There were the fans chanting "flopper, flopper" at the line tonight. For the Thunder to be without Jalen Williams and San Antonio to have those two guards back, and for Oklahoma City to still win this game on the road by 15, with the reserves coming in the final 2 minutes, it's the best win of their season. It might be the best win Oklahoma City's had during this three-year run. But what we're seeing in real time is what makes the NBA special versus, say, college basketball. I love college basketball more than any sport. I think the NCAA tournament, even with the expansion to 76, is the best postseason in all of sports. But I think, the NBA finals, the latter stages of the NBA playoffs, it's better than what you get at the very end of the college basketball tournament, the Final Four, because of the quality of basketball that you're getting. It's the best teams. When you play best of seven series versus playing just one and done single elimination games, you're guaranteed that the best teams are going to collide with each other at the end.

0: end. You're not always guaranteed that in basketball. Duke was one of the best teams in the country. Because of a freak finish against UConn, they weren't in the national title game. They weren't in the Final Four. We get this collision that we've been seeing and looking forward to for months now in the NBA, Oklahoma City versus San Antonio, and it's delivering. So appreciate it. It's going to be a long series. It's going to be a special series. These teams know each other. They don't like each other. The physicality is ramping up. The stars are out. This is as good as sports gets. It's as good as basketball gets, what we're watching, even though it's become a bit of a boxing match. Advantage, Oklahoma City. There was an NFL headline today, well, more this week, that you might have missed, and it is very bad news for football fans. That's next on Westwood One Sports Night.
1: Spurs Thunder is living up to the hype. Series split 1-1 headed to San Antonio. Will Wemby or SGA take the edge in game three? We'll find out Friday night. Westwood One Sports.
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6: 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It appears by its own numbers, the U.S. government seems insolvent. 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
6: 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It appears by its own numbers, the U.S. government seems insolvent. 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

0: Last night, here's Josh Graham.
1: Memorial Day weekend, from a sports perspective, overrated, underrated, properly rated. You have conference finals generally going on, and hockey and basketball concurrently. Oliver lambasted me when we were talking about lacrosse being the only thing that you should be watching on Memorial Day Monday, when a lot of people are off, forgetting about the selection show for college baseball. That's right, we're 1 week away from college baseball regionals. That's always a very good time. You also have, at least in my corner of the universe, Memorial Day weekend rules in North Carolina. See, I'm boots on the ground in Winston-Salem, North Carolina. You have the Carolina Hurricanes not too far down the way, hosting the Eastern Conference Finals on Saturday night, facing the Montreal Canadiens. Need to win that game. Then, Sunday, it's the greatest day in racing. Starts with the Indy 500. Get yourself a big old glass of milk. And then you have the Coca-Cola 600. 600 miles. One of the toughest tasks in all of stock car racing. Have that on Sunday night. And yes, D-Day, tell us what you're going to be locked in on and the work you're going to be doing around the championships in lacrosse.
2: Well, Carter from the Bronx better be happy. You better be tuning in. You got lacrosse this weekend. You got pre- and post-game on SiriusXM. You're always going to be locked and loaded. I got no sleep tonight, Josh. I'm backing at them nice and early tomorrow before Duke and Princeton.
1: What time are you going to be on air?
2: We start at 10, but I got to be up before then. So the alarm's set for 8:45.
1: That doesn't sound like a good bit of fun. But the lacrosse does. Shifting things to the NFL. You might have missed this headline during the week, but the NFL's new international policy, bad, bad news for football fans. If you don't know what we're referring to, the league is ramping up more international games. That's not a big surprise. But the part that you should be upset about is the team saying, or the league saying, that teams are unable to protect certain home games anymore. Meaning, the league decides, has full power to decide where your game's going to be played, and any game might become an international game. This is awful. And this should be pushed back on. Fans should be livid about this. Think about the amounts of businesses that are impacted on NFL game day Sundays, that even losing one home game, how much that might significantly affect NFL communities. Let's just start there. But from an entertainment perspective, health of the sport perspective, think about certain rivalries that now teams can't protect. It would be wrong if the Bears hypothetically don't visit Lambeau Field, or if the Steelers don't visit Baltimore, or vice versa. Think about the NFC East rivalries. How wrong it would feel if one of those games was played in Dublin or in Berlin. But maybe it's even worse when you consider the idea of cross-conference games being held overseas. Here's an example. One of the marquee matchups in the NFL this year, and certainly a game that the Seahawks wanted to protect, was their home game against the Kansas City Chiefs. Kenneth Walker going up against his former team. Kenneth Walker's return to Seattle, the Super Bowl MVP. The last time the Chiefs played the Seahawks anywhere, it was 4 years ago, 2022. The last time Kansas City visited Seattle, 2018. That was Patrick Mahomes' rookie year. or his first year playing, pardon. Rookie year was 2017, played in the finale, first year starting for the Chiefs. Every 8 years is when you have cross-conference teams rotated to come back to your stadium. You only play each other all together once every 4 years. Think about, hypothetically, if the league said, you know, this is such a spotlight game, we want to put it in Australia, the way that they're putting Rams-Niners, one of the marquee games on the calendar. That means if you are a Seattle fan, you're not going to see Patrick Mahomes play in that stadium again until 2034? He might not be playing at that point. How is that good for the league that you have players, in some cases, unless they play 16 years in the league, never visiting a given stadium? Teams should be allowed to protect certain games, and that's one that I'm sure matters to Seattle fans. And there are more than enough games to go around to avoid this, especially when you get what you want if you're the league and you eventually get to 18 games per team. Frankly, this goes back to a message that the NFL has recently sent. And by the way, this is a question we have for you. We'll get to the Laker question of the day in just a bit, but when does this become too much? When does the NFL cross the line if this isn't crossing it? To the point where it starts affecting their bottom line in some way. 310-840-4910 if you want in. Because the message the NFL has sent is simple. They've taken the American audience for granted. They know they've captured the American sports fan. Where the draft is an event where it can be sold to cities and marketed. Like, we could travel that around. And the draft, the schedule selection show is on national networks, even though we've known the opponents for months. And you could put the freaking combine in on national network TV. You can have a predominantly Spanish halftime show, which the league said was to reach international audiences. And, all right, people will still watch. People will still talk about it. Right? You're trying to reach audiences that don't care about you yet. And you're convinced you're going to get them. But more importantly, you're convinced you already have that captured audience that isn't going anywhere regardless. This is a mistake that NASCAR made about 20 years ago, where they abandoned, and I was thinking about this with Kyle Busch, who tragically passed away this week. Kyle Busch became an icon. Kyle Busch became a name right at the peak of NASCAR's popularity, but he also was around for the fall. If you look at the ratings for NASCAR in the 2000s, they were nuts. You'd be shocked to see how many people were watching NASCAR on a weekend basis to see Dale Jr. and Tony Stewart and Kyle Busch. But the mistake they made, that NASCAR got greedy and they didn't recognize who they were or what their audience was. So they abandoned traditional weekends in the South, traditional tracks in the South to try to reach new markets. Hey, let's go to New Hampshire and let's go to Vegas and all these places that didn't give a rip about their sport. Oh, because we already have our base audience that's never going to leave us in the South, so we can just go looking for more and more and more. Well, then the ratings completely torpedoed last decade. Why? Because that audience that they took for granted in the South eventually said, no, well, you know, I'm pissed that this weekend that I'm used to watching racing in Darlington's no longer a thing this weekend. I'm upset that you abandoned North Wilkesboro or fill in the blank for greener pastures or bigger markets and bigger paydays. So not saying that this international policy is going to be the breaking point. Don't think it is. But that doesn't mean there isn't a breaking point that they could reach. What would it have to be? 310-840-4910. Is it an overseas Super Bowl? The shining American event? The last remnant of a monolith in American culture that we all agree upon, that we all watch together, that everybody points to? Don't send that away. By the way, congrats to Nashville for officially getting the 2030 Super Bowl. Obviously, sending a team overseas would be too far, both literally and figuratively. It would be absurd. If you're the NFL, let some other league take a massive swing like that first. Then you can follow them. Like, you know how the NBA dominated Christmas Day, and then the NFL said, "Nah, you know, that's a good idea. We'll just take that from you. We'll Debo that from you," as if you're Debo from Friday taking a bike. And they did. So let some other team, other league, try to have a international wing, an international team or a division or whatever. And if it works, then you can just do what you always do. Usurp it and be king, and everybody will then consume it at that point. It doesn't make sense when you're on top to potentially take such a risk that it affects the overall bottom line. Because as NASCAR showed us a couple decades ago on a lesser scale, there is a chance you could reach breaking points with your core fan base and turn some people off. And I think the international stuff, while it can be good to try to grow things overseas, not against that, there is a line. There are certain games you shouldn't send over there. There are protections that teams should have. There are lines you shouldn't cross. Super Bowl overseas, team full-time overseas. And if you start crossing those lines and the NFL's flirting with it, then you might start to have some problems. Make sure, if you haven't already, you're subscribed to the podcast. 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
19: 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Oh!

0: One more hour to go. Westwood One Sports Nights. Shout out to the friends we have on the West Coast. And the friends we're speaking about specifically, those who play for the Sun Devils of Arizona State, the Mountaineers of West Virginia, West by God, Virginia. Because at this hour, they are still playing baseball in the Big 12 tournament. God bless them. We appreciate them for that. A little bit further west is the Los Angeles Lakers. There is question whether or not LeBron James, is going to be back with the Lakers. And LeBron, heading into his vacation on Memorial Day weekend, jumped on a podcast with Steve Nash, and this is the latest that LeBron provided on his status.
1: Obviously, I understand that I'm a free agent, and I can control my own destiny. If, you know, being here with this, you know, with this franchise, you know, for the, you know, foreseeable future, or if it's going somewhere else, I think at some point, you know, up until, you know, up in June, late June, you know, as July rolled around, free agency starts to, you know, gets going, and you know, as you know, July rolling, maybe into August, we start to kind of like get a feel of, you know, what my future may look like.
0: Here's the question. If LeBron is done with the Lakers, if he doesn't return, play somewhere else, where does he belong in Laker lore? On shows such as this one, way too much time is spent talking about LeBron versus Michael and where is LeBron in terms of the greatest of all time. How about we narrow our scope and talk about what LeBron means specifically to the Lakers. If that chapter is officially finished, well, how do we define that chapter? If it's a book, how do we grade it and assess it? Where does he belong in Laker lore? 310-840-4910. Because when you really dig into the details, LeBron's Laker legacy, it is complicated. While he is a top five player in NBA history, nobody really would doubt that. He isn't even a top five Laker all time. Almost just as certain. And it's not like he spent a short period of time in LA. It's not like he just spent a cup of coffee there. It's been 8 years. That's twice the amount of time he spent in Miami. But based solely on his Laker resume, you wouldn't place him above Magic and his contributions. Certainly not Kobe Bryant's, or even Shaq's, or the logo, Jerry West, or Kareem, who played close to 15 years in a Laker uniform. And that's five right off the bat. But you could even go back to the Minneapolis guys like Elgin or Mikan if you want to. And by the way, you still do have those Laker fans out there who are hesitant to fully embrace LeBron as one of theirs, because of all these takes in the early days of social media, Kobe Bryant versus LeBron. Those were heated debates 15 years ago. Now, despite all of that, there aren't Laker fans who aren't going to look at LeBron James favorably. LeBron's going to be remembered fondly for being there when LA needed saving.

0: the biggest brands need saving sometimes. Kentucky basketball did. Michigan football did. The Lakers needed it when LeBron arrived. LA had missed the postseason 6 straight years. Year one, he immediately changes that. Then LeBron, in year two, he wins what his last title. And what's going to be remembered is perhaps the most bizarre finals of all time. The bubble season, a champion crowned in October. And since then, just think of the milestones. Breaking Kareem's record in a Laker uniform. Playing with his son, Bronny James. Being the guy when the franchise was grieving and hurting, when Kobe Bryant tragically died, being there to help the franchise get through that as the face of the team. Those things matter. And when you piece it all together, given LeBron's overall significance to the sport, and the fact it is 8 years of his career, his story-decorated career, it does matter, but where do you place it? 310-840-4910 if you want in. And while we're at it, let's try to speculate a bit. What is LeBron going to do this summer? Ultimately, that comes down to what LeBron's priorities are. If LeBron's priorities are to still delve in the world of Hollywood and production and be where his family has lived for a while and be with Bronny, who signed a 4-year guaranteed contract coming out of college when he was drafted controversially in round two. If those are his priorities, then just re-up with the Lakers. Maybe you consider the Clippers as well. Maybe that's what you'll do. If it's a basketball decision for LeBron, though, his basketball priorities do not match what the Lakers' priorities are right now. The Lakers' priorities, first and foremost, it's to support Luka and build around Luka, as you should. He's 26. LeBron is in his 40s. That all makes sense, and LeBron understands that. And there are places that LeBron can win a decent amount of games, and his priorities can match what the team's priorities are. Returning to Cleveland would do that. Cleveland, desperate right now. They're going to lose in the conference finals, it seems, to the Knicks. Or maybe he goes to Golden State. You want to talk about desperate. Steve Kerr's coming back. Maybe his last year, maybe a last ride. Steph Curry, Draymond Green, we'll see. Get LeBron in the mix there. We'll see where Giannis ends up. I mean, these are desperate situations, and LeBron is in a place where if his priority is to win and it's basketball that is what's driving his decision, well, those are teams that match his priorities in a way that the Lakers do not right now. So assuming, this is the assumption I'm making, that basketball is the priority, I think he plays somewhere else other than Los Angeles next season. But if LeBron's done with the Lakers, where does he belong in Laker lore? 310-840-4910 if you want in. The Major League Baseball season is 2 months old. It's Memorial Day weekend. It's the weekend that you circle if you're an exec. It's the weekend you circle if you're a manager. Fans do this as well because it's a good point on the calendar to assess with a larger sample what your team is, maybe what your team isn't. Are you a buyer? Are you a seller? But also for us to assess what the bigger, broader stories in the sport are through a couple of months. And here are the three biggest storylines heading into the holiday weekend, the biggest storylines the first 2 months of the baseball season. I think the biggest story is the National League Central. I really do. Every team in that division's good. Even the Pirates have a winning record. Everybody in the division has a winning record. Still, 2 months into the season. The NL Cy Young race, that's fun. With respect to Shohei Ohtani and Oliver, feel free to tell me if I'm missing any pitchers that are front and center on this race for the NL Cy Young, but they all seem to be primarily, other than Shohei, in the NL Central. It's Jacob Isorowski with Milwaukee. It's Paul Skeens in Pittsburgh. It's Chase Burns, hashtag ProDeeks, in Cincinnati. Those are the guys who are top of mind. Unless there's there probably is somebody that I'm forgetting about. But in the NL Central, those pitchers, those teams, the Brewers who beat your Dodgers tonight, that it's a marvelous story. The NL Central. The next biggest storyline in baseball, the rough starts to some of the biggest brands and some of the heaviest spenders. Oh, my friend Brian wrote in. Don't forget about those young Cardinals. Yeah. The Cardinals, you know, they're good. If I were to ask who the worst team in that division is, I don't even know how I'd answer the question. Everybody just assumed the Cubs were going to work everybody. They're third in that division. Right now, the Brewers are cruising in that division. Cincinnati has the worst record? Really? See, that's, again, crazy. And shout out to those Cardinals. But the rough starts to some of baseball's biggest brands and heaviest spenders, that's the next story. See, the Red Sox and the Phillies have already fired their managers this year. Boston isn't good. They decided to construct their team. Think about it like if you like doing puzzles. Everybody has that person in their family. Maybe it's your wife. Maybe it's your mom who loves putting together these puzzles. And if you want to know what the Boston Red Sox are like in terms of roster construction, they just decided to assemble a team. They're trying to put together a puzzle with just end parts to a puzzle. That's what they decided to do. A bunch of end parts that don't fit together. That's what they did. And their offseason was an absolute dumpster fire. When they let Bregman walk out and then you sign Ranger Suarez and you act like that was the plan all along, not great. So Boston simply isn't good. Philly's 500 but has a top payroll. The Mets, you want to talk about top payrolls, they're a train wreck too. Sixth highest payroll. Now Juan Soto hit an absolute nuke tonight. The Mets lost 2-1 to the Marlins, though. So the only run they scored was that home run to the third deck in Miami, but you lose the baseball game. You're 7 under .500, Mets. Sixth highest payroll in baseball. How about the team that was in the World Series? Probably should have won the World Series. Sorry, Oliver. Those Toronto Blue Jays. They have the third highest payroll. And they're well under .500. They're not any good, Toronto. Won the night, but they're not any good. The San Francisco Giants, under Tony Vitello, they might be the worst team in the sport. They're bad. That is a bad baseball team, the San Francisco Giants. They got worked by Chicago at home tonight. Not the Cubs, the White Sox. The biggest bright spot, if we're talking about the best story in the sport, it's the Tampa Bay Rays. Maybe this is the best story in sports. We're not talking enough about the Rays, who last year was displaced to a AAA ballpark because of the hurricane that hit and ravaged Tropicana Field. But did you know, if you haven't been following, the Rays are back at Tropicana Field. The Stingrays live there. They're doing okay. And the Rays tonight, who beat the Yankees despite Gerrit Cole going 6 innings in his return, first time he pitched since not covering the first base in that World Series game in 2024, the Yankees blowing that lead, losing that series, of course. Now I'm on Oliver's good side for bringing that up. Huge Dodger fan. The Rays, they have the best record in the American League by a long shot right now. And they are perhaps the best run operation in baseball. The fact that the two best records in the American League are the Rays and the Guardians. When the Guardians have the 29th highest payroll And the Rays have the 24th highest payroll, and the Brewers have the 21st highest payroll, and they're crushing things in the National League. Might be something that owners should pay close attention to. But anyway, we asked a question. We should expect some answers. 310-840-4910. I do have an NBA mock draft that we'll get to in just a second on the exact one-month anniversary to the day when the draft's going to take place. We're 1 month away from that. But let's go to San Diego first. San Diego. Is this, how about this? We have two Ricks on the line from the East Coast and on the West Coast. They have Ricks everywhere. Let's go to Rick in San Diego first. Rick, how do you define LeBron's legacy in LA specifically?
1: In my honest opinion, besides being a face with the whole Kobe thing, it's been a bust.
0: Even with the title?
1: That one bogus title? Come on.
0: I mean, it's a title.
1: It's a title.
0: Let me ask you this, though. Hold on a sec. If you say it's a bust, when he arrived, six straight missed playoffs, do you think that winning a title and being relevant every year in the way of making the postseason at least is something to at least say is higher than a bust for LeBron's tenure?
1: Let's be honest. Half the league makes the playoffs. Yeah. I'm not saying it was all for nothing, but I mean,
0: you just said it was a bust.
1: Yeah. I mean, I do. I feel that. I mean, you're one player, okay, but you got half the league makes the playoffs, okay? That's like having, 117 teams in the NCAA tournament, right?
0: Well, they also made a conference finals, too, when they lost to the Nuggets a few years back, too. So it's not like they just sneak in, too. And I would take making the playoffs every year but one over an eight-year span over missing the playoffs for six straight years. I get you're the Lakers, but that still has to mean something, right?
1: But let me ask you this then. Okay, so teams play the game to win championships. Playoffs, great. But at the end of the day, did you get a ring?
0: Not everybody plays that way. Not everybody has that view. Like, I live in North Carolina. The Charlotte Hornets aren't thinking about winning championships. They've never even been to a conference finals before. So I think very rare is what you're referring to.
1: Of the season, they're all hyped up saying this is our year, and then, two games in, they're mathematically eliminated and reality sets in. But
0: I got
1: moving forward, though, honestly, I think that the worst thing for LeBron would be another title, because then what do we have? We have the media and the fans all say five, right? One less than who?
0: I hear what you're saying, but it wouldn't be it wouldn't be worse than where you're at. How is it bad for LeBron?
1: Because think about everything that he's going to hear. Oh, couldn't get it done, so close. Next thing you know, you've got a 63-year-old LeBron running up and down the court trying to buy a ring on Amazon just to get six. In my opinion, what he needs to do is why don't you give back to this league that gave so much to him? Go to a team like Sacramento for a year. Put some fans in the seats. Enjoy the ride for 1 year. Just enjoy the game with no expectations. You know what I mean?
0: I don't know what you mean, but I appreciate
1: the
0: call. Give back to the league. Yes, LeBron, go play for a team that has no shot. I don't think that helps. I think that's worse than, in your words, winning a title. Winning a title is the worst thing. But I appreciate the takes, though. That's one Rick. Let's see if Rick in Baltimore can top Rick in San Diego. Rick, you have a high bar to try to meet in Baltimore. Go right ahead.
2: Well, if you're in the NBA and you're already a billionaire, you're the first NBA player who's still playing to become a billionaire. You've earned credit, and your brand in LA is something that no one can duplicate. Now, obviously, Michael Jordan did after he left the NBA, but in the NBA, if you see what LeBron did in L.A., He needs the Lakers more than the Lakers need him right now. He built his brand, and he built it on the West Coast. This is my personal opinion. I think he needs the Lakers more than they need him right now.
0: Okay. I think I appreciate that. We're up against it, Rick. But I'll say this. I think LeBron's brand was pretty strong in 2018. Before he joined the Lakers, I don't think LeBron needed the Lakers. I think the Lakers needed LeBron because they had it made the playoffs for six straight years, and less than 2 years removed from that, they win a title, and obviously that's because of LeBron James. So I think the Lakers needed LeBron more than LeBron needed the Lakers then. If you're saying now he does, well, no, he's already built up this brand. We live in 2026 where we can do everything remotely now. It doesn't really matter so much where you live, and I will agree the Lakers don't need LeBron as much because they're tailoring things to somebody else, another superstar, and playing for the future. But I don't think that means that LeBron needs the Lakers. Trying to understand what you're throwing down. Since we are a month away, last call for phone calls, 310-840-4910. If there are any other Ricks out there, we'd love to hear from you. Since we are 1 month away from the NBA draft, we will do our first mock draft, and that lottery mock is next on Westwood One Sports Night.
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locked in on West Virginia, Arizona State baseball. Top nine. Let's go Mountaineers. Let's go drink some beers in Arizona. Big 12 tournament baseball. Can't wait for the selection show on Monday. Got lacrosse this weekend. It's a big weekend, Memorial Day weekend. But right now, exactly 1 month away from this weekend, is the start of the NBA draft. A two-night event. Night one is round one. Night two is round two. They do the chimes, by the way, for the NBA, the way that we're used to hearing those in the NFL as well. And we can't wait. Excited to break down all the prospects. So, marking the one-month anniversary of the start of the draft, how about we do our mock draft 1.0? This is our mock draft for the lottery of the NBA draft. It starts with the number one pick. The Washington Wizards own that pick, at least for now. Utah isn't going to be denied, though. The Jazz are going to figure out a way to pry that pick out of Washington's hands, move up one spot. It's probably going to cost a couple first-round picks. They want them bad. Ownership helped them get A.J. DeBonta, is him, from Massachusetts to Utah Prep and then to BYU. Danny Ainge the same way. You think that they're going to let a couple of future first-round picks potentially cost them getting the player that they've had their eye on for a long, long time? Don't think so. Now, Washington's going to come out good in this arrangement, but A.J. DeBonta is the number one pick going to the Utah Jazz. Washington moves down a spot. The number two pick is locked in, and Washington gets the highest ceiling player in this draft, their next franchise player. That's Darren Peterson from Kansas. So A.J. DeBonta, BYU, to Utah. Washington drafting Darren Peterson from Kansas. Not my favorite player in this draft. That would be the player that goes number three on my mock here to the Memphis Grizzlies. Can understand why Darren Peterson goes two, obviously. Why? Caleb Wilson is the highest ceiling other than Peterson. Best motor in the draft. Best skill set. Most physically gifted player. Wilson is the highest ceiling other than Peterson. Best motor in the draft. Best skill set. Most physically gifted player is Caleb Wilson from North Carolina. And Memphis is looking for a new

talent-wise, personality-wise, perfect for the Memphis Grizzlies. Number four, Chicago Bulls. Not a lot of separation between the top four prospects in this draft. So obviously, Chicago races to the podium and turns in Cameron Boozer from Duke. Other than maybe DeBonsa, Boozer has the highest floor of any player in this draft. The Bulls, they're not going to pass on a chance to bring another Boozer to Chicago. Cam's dad, Carlos, playing many years in Chi-Town. Number five pick, the Los Angeles Clippers. There are rumors that they might trade out of this pick. Maybe they're trying to bring in some player from Milwaukee who's pretty good and use that as leverage. As of now, assuming the Clippers don't land Giannis, I think they cash in on their good fortune with this pick. This should have been Indiana's pick. It was top four protected. This is the fifth pick, obviously. You hit a home run in terms of the lottery odds. So just take the best scorer in the draft. Steve Ballmer, you got that new-ish building. You want to put stars in it. And Darius Acuff is one of those. Cash in on your fortune. Turn in Darius Acuff Jr. as the fifth pick in the draft. Sixth, the Brooklyn Nets. Still trying to build it up with prospects and skill sets that you like. And they're not going to pass on 6'5", 190 that can shoot threes and get Illinois to the Final Four. Keaton Wagler is the pick to the Brooklyn Nets. Sacramento's next up. This is where the run of point guards continue. It was Acuff and then Wagler, and now it's Mikel Brown Jr. from Louisville. Highest ceiling athletically of any of these four point guards. He dealt with some injuries, though, his season with the Cardinals, so he wasn't fully able to show all that he was in the collegiate stage. Eighth pick, Atlanta on the clock. Atlanta had itself a pretty nice season. This is a pick where they're hoping to get a player that can help them, and we're saying it's four consecutive picks with point guards. Kingston Flemings from Houston. To quote the caretaker, I think it was the caretaker, maybe it was the janitor. What character was it in The Longest Yard, the remake? Kingston Flemings, he's so fast, he makes people who are also fast not look fast. Being told that's the caretaker. Kingston Flemings. Atlanta needs backcourt help in a winning window. Flemings, he's the last of the elite point guards in this draft. They're not going to pass on that. Ninth pick, the Dallas Mavericks. You got Cooper Flagg. You have Kyrie Irving. We'll see who your new coach is. Masai Ujiri's great in the draft. And I think you hit a home run with Braden Burries from Arizona if he's available here. This is the best case scenario. You're talking about a player who's long, around 6'10", who can hit threes well. That's when you look at this team, what they most lack. Yeah, Kyrie can hit shots, but he's more of like a downhill driver, as we know. Christie is your best three-point shooter at the moment, I think. And then it's Cooper Flagg, and then you look at the post, you feel pretty good about it with Lively and Gafford. Braden Burries, that is the best case scenario. The Mavs need shooting. They need another franchise building block. Burries hits all those check marks. Got another trade at number 10. The Charlotte Hornets are now in the Milwaukee Bucks pick. If you're Milwaukee and you're going to reboot, hopefully getting a lot back for Giannis, then what would you ideally have? The number 10 pick or picks 14 and 18? Charlotte owns 14 and 18. I think they give up both those picks as a team that was close to making the playoffs for the first time in 10 years this year, Charlotte. Rather than take two players at 14 and 18, I think they trade up to Milwaukee's spot. Milwaukee looking for as many throws as the dartboard as they can get rebuilding without Giannis. And I think the Hornets have their eyes set on Michigan big man Adi Mara. He was listed at 7'3 at Michigan. He was listed at 7'3 at the combine as well. His lateral movement is impressive for a man his size. He's a guy who's played multiple years of college basketball that's polished.

0: that can step in and help you right away. And Charlotte could use a man like that, a big man inside, to add to their roster. These next two picks might be the most meaningful picks outside of the top four. The Golden State Warriors at 11, the Oklahoma City Thunder at 12. Before we get to OKC, obviously, let's start with the Warriors. Golden State's picks in. 11th overall, Golden State takes Yaxel Lindeborg from Michigan. Yaxel, you want to talk polished? Best player on a national championship winning team and all-time Michigan team. Golden State still views itself as being in a winning window. So if their goal is, hey, let's try to make a move to try to land Giannis or bring LeBron James in to go along with Steph Curry and with Steve Kerr back, try to make a run at it, you're hoping your pick in the draft is going to help you with that this year. And Yaxel might be the most prepared player to be a gigantic impact as a rookie, outside of maybe players that are selected in the top four. So Golden State takes Yaxel Lindeborg to have on the wing. 12th overall, Oklahoma City. They're just going to keep to their process, man. Keep selecting really good players that have the skill set that they can develop. And if Nate Amen is available there from Tennessee at 12, they just feel great about it. OKC, they get knocked for lack of interior toughness. Well, it didn't show tonight. They really big boyed San Antonio with the 15-point win in Game 3 of the Western Conference Finals. Amet, 6'11", tough as an ox, plus he can shoot threes. Nate Amet, the pick at 12. The Miami Heat are up, getting close to rounding out the lottery. The Heat, 13th. LeBaron Filon, Alabama. High-level shooter. Miami has uncertainty in its backcourt, so it would be wise for them to land another shooter like Filon, and that might be another team. Interested in the LeBron sweepstakes, the Giannis sweepstakes? They're always lingering, Miami. And you could use a shooter like LeBaron Filon, find a way to have him on the court if he is available at 13. Rounding out the lottery in the trade with Charlotte, Milwaukee's now picking 14th. And the third Michigan Wolverine in five picks is Moretz Johnson. Moretz Johnson, Michigan, a massive winner, one of the biggest winners at the combine. Measured well, shot it well from three. First of multiple building blocks in this draft taken for Milwaukee as they look to angle towards the future. That is our mock draft 1.0 for the NBA draft. D-Day, what's your level of excitement with the Wizards having the top pick?
1: I'm very excited. I thought I told you the story. I was like screaming in my car when they got the pick. People thought I was road raging.
0: You haven't told me. You didn't tell me where you were when the pick was announced.
1: I was in the car. I had a very mistimed Sunday afternoon and ended up driving. Thankfully, I was alone, so I just put YouTube TV on and listened to the television broadcast. I didn't watch it. I was driving. That would be irresponsible. But I was listening to the broadcast, and when they got it, I just started screaming. So there's people, and this is in D.C., or around D.C., wasn't quite in D.C. yet, but it was around D.C. on a Sunday. It wasn't bumper to bumper, but it was like way too close to bumper to bumper. And so we're almost at like a dead stop, and there's people around me just looking at me screaming in the car with no knowledge of what's going on. They probably think I was raging. In reality, I was filled with nothing but joy.
0: Is it like a, or more of a,
1: It's more of words that would get us kicked off of the air.
0: Bleep, yeah! Let's bleep and go!
1: No, I was literally cussing out every other NBA team. I sent a voice memo to a friend of mine that was cussing out Adam Silver. It was cussing out every other NBA team. The NBA's done. The Wizards are up. They're going to run the league for the next 50. It was like that sort of thing.
0: Is there one NBA team that you trash talk that you would like to share some of that trash talk on?
1: It was the Thunder.
0: The
1: yeah. F the Thunder, we the new Thunder. Move out the way. And there was another one that came after move out the way. It was a descriptive term.
0: Is it kind of like the Ludacris song?
1: It is. B-Dot would be proud.
0: I'm sure he would. NBA Mock Draft 1.0, your reaction when you look at the list of players that I just selected for these teams?
1: I love Darren Peterson to Washington.
0: And getting a couple of first-round picks?
1: Yeah, I don't think they're going to trade the pick, but I like Darren Peterson to Washington. You're buying the Danny Ainge propaganda. You're like guzzling.
0: Oh, it's not about Danny Ainge.
1: No, it is.
0: It's this crazy owner.
1: He's the one that's pumping the Utah stuff. Everybody's saying it.
0: I think it's Ryan Smith. If it was just the GM, I would not believe it. If it was just Ainge. But Danny Ainge works for Ryan Smith. Ryan Smith's a billionaire. Billionaires aren't used to being told no, and he's had so much invested in A.J. DeBonsa for years that if you're telling me 2 first-round draft picks is all it's going to cost to get A.J. DeBonsa, he's saying, score. Do that, because that's his guy. He has so much belief, and it's not for basketball reasons. It's in, like, I've invested in this person. This is a marketing thing. I want this guy to be the face of Utah because he was at BYU. And it's so much more about that than it is about Danny Ainge. Because I think Danny Ainge works for him.
1: Yeah, but he's also negotiating against other billionaires. And if you think it was only going to take 2 first-round picks, why haven't they pulled the trigger yet?
0: Because I don't think it's gotten the multiple first-round picks yet. Danny Ainge is probably still doing this. And there's time. Like, I am willing to make that prediction and stand firm on it, that Utah is not going to get this close to having the number one pick and this close to getting to A.J. DeBonsa. Also, there's a chance that Utah is listening to people say that Washington's going to take Peterson anyway. So if they believe that Washington's taking Peterson, they might stay pat and take it. But I think eventually it gets to a place where they don't want to risk it. And it probably matters a lot more to Utah that they secure A.J. DeBonsa and they're sure they have DeBonsa than Washington, you know, moves back. I don't think Washington's the initiator here. I think Washington's going to be happy regardless what happens. And we'll see if Utah gets uncomfortable enough to jump at it. And I think they do. Just knowing what I've learned about billionaires. Other than the top pick, though, anything else?
1: I know you're a big Caleb guy. I dig it.
0: Okay. Well, you watched it up close, too. Like, you saw what I saw. It's not like I'm a crazy person for this.
1: I think he's better than Boozer. So, I'm with you. I probably think that Wagler might go before Acuff, but there's like one pick that separates them.
0: I'm not the hugest Wagler guy, but I like Wagler more than Mikael Brown.
1: He at least gets in a defensive stance.
0: That is true. What do we have to put this show to bed?
1: We are rebranding. Well, not we, but somebody's rebranding. I don't know if it's the right rebrand. I'll tell you about it next.
2: Attention!
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0: 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I mean, it doesn't get much better than Derek Fisher talking about LA sports out that way, so really wishing them the best of luck. 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The YouTube channel, that's been great. Shout out to everyone in the chat. Shout out to those who called in tonight. Free for all Friday, gigantic as always. Let's close things out by putting this show to bed.
1: So this is a major rebrand happening across the country, Josh. I'm sure you're very familiar with this, but Hooters is rebranding.
0: Is that right?
1: Yeah, they want to be more family-friendly because apparently booze with your wings is not family-friendly. They want to attract more, well, children to the establishment. I was stunned when I heard this.
0: Young children love breasts.
1: Yeah. I was going to let that one hang for a little bit more.
0: Anyway, what's the rebrand? How are they becoming more family friendly?
1: Well, they haven't put out a lot of information on that. They just want to become more family friendly. I don't know.
0: Have you ever been to a Twin Peaks? Have you ever been to that establishment?
1: It's the same thing, isn't it?
0: They're just a little bit more extreme than Hooters is. It's a little bit, see, I didn't know what Twin Peaks was. I just know the show, Twin Peaks. And when I got to North Carolina, or where I'm at in Winston-Salem, where I did a show for 7.5 years, they were one of our big sponsors, and we did a show from there on Halloween. And I walk in, and I was not prepared for what I saw. I was like, oh, okay. This is a little different. Women in lingerie serving food. Pretty much.
1: What'd you get?
0: Wangs.
1: Interesting.
0: They were pretty good. They were pretty good. Family-friendly Hooters.
1: I don't know that they'll ever get there. You have to completely rename yourself.
0: You know what? We need a sponsor for this segment. I think we do. Hooters would be a great one. Shout out to you. Put it to bed. Brought to you by Hooters. There is
1: not
0: an NBA. There is an NBA play-by-play announcer. Won't say his name. It won't be anybody that you immediately think of. That every time he would visit North Carolina, he'd want to hang out, but only would want to go to one place, Hooters. It's the only place. So we'd go to Hooters and watch ball every time this NBA announcer was in town. One time I got to go somewhere else other than Hooters. I took him to Cookout. And he called his wife. He was like, I'm at a Cookout. They got something called Hush Puppies and Cheer Wine.
1: Make him sound
0: and,
1: old.
0: That
1: narrows down
0: and
1: the
0: I could get, and I could get I can get a chicken quesadilla and a corn dog as a side. Blew his mind.
1: Now, did he call his wife when he went to Hooters too, or is that just a Cookout thing?
0: Nah, he just called his wife when he went. Not when he went to Hooters. No, he's very familiar with their menu. Very familiar. Is there an NBA announcer that would be funny for you to suggest?
1: I don't think
0: is hanging out with me at Hooters.
1: Anyone that wouldn't be funny, but I'm not just going to fire off names because then I'm just accusing people of going to Hooters.
0: Well, what's wrong with that? What if it was I walk in and the guy I'm talking about is in fact Mark Jackson and he points at me and says, Mama, there goes that man.
1: He was the one
0: or if it was Breen and the wings get on the table and he says, Bang!
1: What they do in Hooters.
0: Have a great Memorial Day weekend, everyone.
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1: The calls are rolling in across 300 markets in America, in Canada, however and wherever you listen or watch. Greatly appreciate that. 1 hour a week, the Jimmy Buffett rolls in, Free For All Friday, kicking off your weekend the right way. Memorial Day weekend at that. 310-840-4910. There is some NFL news this week that if you missed it, it's not good for the fans, and we'll talk about that momentarily. But let's go to Mr. Positive in Michigan first to kick off Free For All Friday the right way. Mr. Positive, you're up first. Let's get it going.
2: To my warriors, as I descend, as the night descends upon your mind, body, and soul, I want you to remember. You are the master of destiny, the center of light. Your future is waiting, so fight the good fight. Boom shakalaka. Do not let the darkness scare you. Do not fear the darkness. You are the light of the world. Let your dreams and goals shine through to the world and go for your dreams. And lastly, the Tigers. The Detroit Tigers suck. We better get better, or we're in the dumpster.
1: Who'd they lose to? I can't bring them up, Mr. Positive. I've said I wouldn't bring them up until they sweep somebody. Who did they lose to tonight, your Tigers?
2: As a matter of fact, I forgot they lost 7-4. They suck.
1: To who?
2: In Detroit.
1: To who?
2: Warriors. Ah, God, someone help me. Raise. Oh, come on, you guys. Help the Warrior. Mr. Positive. 7-4. Baltimore. Baltimore. That's who they lost
1: Thank
2: to.
1: Thank you.
2: Oh, my
1: Thank
2: God.
1: Thank you.
2: You betcha, you guys. Love you all. Right. Boom shakalaka.
1: Thank you. Gosh, it's unbelievable. Mr. Positive. Kicking us off the right way. Here was the news, by the way, that you might have missed. And we'll get to all the free-for-all Friday calls throughout this hour. 310-840-4910. You steer the ship for this hour and this hour only. The NFL's international policy is bad, bad news for football fans. If you missed it, the league says that they're going to go to 10 international games from 8. Okay, whatever. But then they said that teams would no longer be able to protect certain home games. This is no good. This is something that should be rejected. This is something fans should push back on. Local communities, especially business communities, should push back on it, especially that are dependent on business when it comes to home games and what might be brought from those home games. Think about certain rivalries in the league. How wrong it would feel if the Chicago Bears hypothetically wouldn't visit Lambeau Field in a certain year. Or if the Steelers don't visit Baltimore or vice versa. Think about NFC East rivalries. How wrong it would feel for one of those games to not be played at a home site and instead be played somewhere in Munich or Berlin. Protections, actually, you know what's even worse than rivalry games potentially being played internationally? How about cross-conference games? This is where protections are necessary. Here's a very good example of this, D-Day. Chiefs at Seahawks this year. That's a monumental game, right? That'd be one of those games that if you're trying to put it in a spotlight and sell it and go internationally, that makes sense to do it, right? Kenneth Walker facing the team that he just won a Super Bowl with. Because they are cross-conference opponents, these teams haven't met in 4 years. And the last time Seattle hosted Kansas City was 8 years ago. So normally for cross-conference games, and there are some exceptions where it happens sooner, but for most of them, it's a four-year cycle. You don't play team in the other conference, but every 4 years, which means for home sites per site, you're talking about 8-year rotations. So think about this. If you're a Seahawks fan, actually, I think the game's in, no, it's in Seattle. If you're a Seahawks fan and you have never watched Patrick Mahomes before, you're excited. You want to watch him play in your stadium. Or how about you're in Seattle for whatever reason, you're a Chiefs fan. You're excited about the one time in 8 years they're going to be playing in Seattle. Well, if that game's international, the next time Chiefs, Seahawks would happen in Seattle again, 2034. Meaning Patrick Mahomes might never play another game in that stadium. And that's not a good thing. It isn't. That's why certain games should be protected. And there are more than enough games to avoid this, especially if they expand the schedule, which they're going to do eventually, to 18 games per team. The message that the NFL is sending this year, that they've sent recently on the international front, is not a good one. The message is essentially this. We've taken the American audience for granted. Thus, we are wanting to widen the pot elsewhere. We want to attract audience that does not care about us, so we're going to prioritize the audience that doesn't care about us while taking for granted this captured audience that we have in America. Assuming that you'll get the people that don't care, and assuming the people that you have already, air quote, captured, aren't going to go somewhere else. This is what justifies a predominantly Spanish halftime show with Bad Bunny, which the league said was intended to reach international audiences, or sending more games overseas. That's what we're seeing. And Rams 49ers is a good example. That's one of the best games on the schedule. Those might be the two most talented teams in the sport. And that game's going to Australia. This should sound familiar. A lot of talk about NASCAR this week, because you got the Coke 600 right after the Indy and Indy 500, and Kyle Busch tragically passed away this week. But When Kyle Busch became an icon in the 2000s, along with Dale Earnhardt Jr. and Jeff Gordon and all these others, NASCAR was at its peak point in the 2000s. If you look at the ratings that NASCAR was drawing in at that time, it was astounding. And they were so great that they felt comfortable doing what? Abandoning traditional tracks in the South and abandoning traditional weekends in the South for unconventional markets. Untraditional markets. Let's try to reach Vegas. Let's try to reach California. Let's try to play a race somewhere else. And then last decade, the ratings crashed because the fan base that they had taken for granted in the South bailed on them. You don't care about us, so we're going to go elsewhere. Is that going to happen to the NFL based on the news that we saw this week? No. But this international policy, while it isn't a breaking point yet, there is a breaking point that you can find. The question is, what might that be? An overseas Super Bowl? Will that be the turning point? Will that be that's the shining American event. Don't send that away. Congrats to Nashville, by the way, this week, officially getting the 2030 Super Bowl. What if it's having a team that is full-time overseas? Sending a team overseas the entire season that is based there. That would be absurd. The NFL should not be the league that takes that risk. Let somebody else do that, since you are king. You are on top of everything. But it's bad news for the fans, this news this week, and don't let anybody tell you differently. 310-840-4910 if you want in. Marty is in Indiana, and apparently Marty and I are linked at the hip on an opinion. I don't know what that take is, but that's what I'm being told in my ear. Marty, where are we aligned?
3: Because, Josh, this is my third time calling, we despise and hate the Yankees full yes. tilt. But yes. The reason I'm calling, remember last week when maybe you don't, but you brought up the Mookie Wilson story about the ball and when you got married, all that kind of stuff.
1: That's it, yeah. I saw Mookie Wilson, to recap it real quickly, saw Mookie Wilson on the field. And when I was a kid, and my brother presented the ball, and I have a Mookie Wilson signed baseball, that means a lot to me, yeah.
3: That story is gaining legs. I've told that story twice already.
1: What's the response you get?
3: Well, both of my my good buddy from Little League days from 1972. He got a kick out of that. And my landlord, he's a bigger baseball fan than my buddy from Little League. They both got a big kick out of that. So
1: I love it. I love it. Thanks for sharing that with me. It's good to hear from
3: and,
1: you.
3: And real quick, before we hang up, though, I'm just so glad. I thought you was dissing Bill Buckner because I didn't want to bring up the 1979 World Series, but you weren't dissing Bill Buckner.
1: 86 World Series. You don't have to bring up the 79 World Series. We don't need to do that.
3: So, well, you weren't even born yet.
1: That's true, I wasn't, but that's no excuse for me not to know what happens with my squad. I appreciate the call, though. It's good to hear from you. I hope you'll give us a call back. 310-840-4910. Let's go to Paul, who's in Detroit. Michigan is Mr. Positive's domain, and Paul apparently has serious issues with Mr. Positive. You're on Free For All Friday, which means you can steer the ship in whatever direction you please. Why is this the direction you want to steer things as my Apple Watch tries to talk to me?
4: My gosh, man, you've had to bring it up. Mr. Positive. I am so positive that this guy has turned me negative. Anytime I hear anybody, Josh, it's nothing against your radio show or anything, but gosh, can you guys please quit taking his calls? Because it's just ridiculous. He comes on, oh, Mr. Positive, I want to talk about myself and how I'm this grand listener of yours and fan, and oh my gosh, he's full of praise and this, that, and other. And then he follows up with, the Tigers suck. You know, what kind of clown act is that? And then it's all about, I want to hear my voice.
1: Do the Tigers not suck? They are last place in the AL.
4: But isn't this Mr. Positive? Mr. Positive, positive, positive?
1: It is a good critique that Mr. Positive, at points, is pretty negative. So do we need a rebranding of sorts? Like, what would you recommend the rebrand be for Mr. Positive? What would you recommend?
4: Mr. Don't ever call again. How about that? Because he's embarrassing. He's embarrassing to Michiganders, dude. I'm full of it, bro. I'm like, he's making me
1: so... Are you not mad at your Tigers? Are you not mad at them for losing to a team I can't refer to until they sweep somebody by 3 months?
4: I'm not mad at them, per se, because I would like to be... I would love to be... it'd be Field of Dreams for me to be out there, but you know what? I don't have that in me, obviously. I'm sitting here as a listener, but...
1: I don't know that.
4: The thing is, I think it's Scott Harris. That's the problem. This guy has had way enough time to make this work. And he's just, you know, nickel and dimed and doesn't even want to spend any money on, you know, getting a critical hitter when we needed him last year at the trade deadline.
1: Hold one sec. Again, I'll push back a bit. Like, you, Tarik Skubal, they thought they were trying to pay him $19 million in arbitration. It ended up being $31 million, if memory serves. And then right after that, is when they signed Framber Valdez, who's going tomorrow. And they also re-upped with Jack Flaherty. And there's one more pitcher that I'm forgetting that they brought back. Again, like, you can disagree with the evaluation, but to say that they haven't spent, they did spend.
4: And but did they, really? Because they signed Baez, which, okay, that, when that had occurred, I was doomed.
1: 10th in payroll.
4: I felt like that was a good deal. I'm sorry?
1: 10th in payroll, the Tigers this year. 10th in payroll.
4: Well, and you know, here's the thing. When Scott Harris was coming in, he was supposed to be this guru. You know, you got to hit the strike zone, and the guys have got to be able to control. You know, I'm talking about them on the mound. That was the key, is they had to, you know, that you put it in the box, put it in the box, put it in the box, and then we go and get pitchers that don't even the dude last year, I can't even remember his name now. We got him from like Minnesota or something, and he never pitched not once in the bright lights, you know, and he's still on injured reserve. We got more guys on injured reserve, and I think it's a product of when you come in and you have this philosophy that you have to rechange how guys go to the plate, and you can't work this. You got to work outside. I'm so frustrated.
1: All I'll say is I hope this was cathartic, and that's why it's good to hear from you. I appreciate you. This is what Free For All Friday's about. It's good to
4: you know,
1: have you
4: and but here's the thing. I'm not mad at him. Mad.
1: No. I understand. We got more to get to. 310-840-4910. Appreciate the call from Michigan. Hey, if it's okay for callers to have issues with each other and to have issues with your sports teams, but I do understand the rebrand potential of, all right, if you're going to be Mr. Positive, you should probably be super positive. I don't know. Just an idea. 310-840-4910. For this hour and this hour only, we're taking your free-for-all Friday calls where you can steer the ship in whatever direction you please. We're also looking at post-game sound, perhaps? OKC San Antonio? Chance to react to some of that as well, as OKC won by 15 tonight over San Antonio Game 3 of the Western Conference Finals. OKC up 2-1 in that series. All that next on Westwood One Sports Night.
0: Summer's here, and life is on the move. Graduations, vacations, and more. 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
5: 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It appears by its own numbers, the U.S. government seems insolvent. 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
1: We're on 300 markets across this great country. Jimmy Buffett playing, starting Memorial Day weekend the right way. This hour, your one chance each week to steer the ship in whatever direction you please. Already been steered to some interesting places. Calls for Mr. Positive not to be taken anymore. Phone calls. Perhaps a rebrand for Mr. Positive. Baseball. Some Yankee hate. That's fun. 310-840-4910. We do have Victor Wembanyama postgame sound after OKC went into San Antonio. Kind of big boy, the Spurs. Double-digit win in San Antonio to take home court back in the series. Before we get to that, let's go to Carter from Da Bronx. 310-840-4910. Carter, you're on Free For All Friday on Westwood One Sports Night. Where are you steering the ship?
2: Bada bing, bada boom. It's your boy, Carter, the truth. Joshy boy, my sweet, sweet Joshy boy. How you been, buddy? I miss you.
1: I'm doing well. It's a big, big weekend locally when you have the Carolina Hurricanes game two tomorrow night, my Canes facing Montreal, and then massive race weekend when you have the Coke 600, which is going to be emotional after the passing of Kyle Busch. You have the Indy 500 on Sunday, and a lot of people have Monday off, so that's all great.
2: And
1: Memorial
2: Josh,
1: Day sales are all over the place.
2: Josh, you're forgetting the most important thing, the most important event, Memorial Day weekend. What am I going to say, Joshy boy? What am I going to say?
1: Are you talking about Duke lacrosse facing Princeton and on
2: the women's side,
1: North Carolina facing Maryland? How about Notre Dame, Syracuse?
2: That's on the men's side as well.
1: That's good.
2: In general, this weekend is owned by lacrosse. Memorial Day weekend is lacrosse weekend. It's the penultimate weekend for college lacrosse. Unfortunately, there's no the Hopkins Blue Jays are out. I'm pulling for the Maryland women, but I think this year it's going to Syracuse. Mr. Joey Spallina is going to get his trophy this year. Probably going to be the Tuaratown winner. I just wanted to put that out there, Joshy. And if you're going to do anything on Monday, if you're going to watch one thing, it's got to be that championship. And we got two games tomorrow, okay? Second thing I want to say, let's friggin' go Olds. And what the heck was up with Mr. Sourpuss calling in here, crying about Mr. Positive? Hey, if you got a problem with Mr. Positive, you got a problem with Carter from the Bronx, all right? Mr. Positive, you keep calling in, baby. You keep calling in and doing what you please. I hope your mother's doing well. Hey, if there's going to be any rebrand for when Mr. Positive is negative, okay? I have an idea here. When it's negative Mr. Positive, that's Mr. HIV Positive. What do you think?
1: Oh my God. We'll do that. But that does remind me of the great South Park bit. Did you ever watch South

0: Park D-Day?
1: Not a South Park guy.
0: It was a Magic Johnson episode talking about HIV and things, and the line that kept on being said. I think Cartman had HIV. It's like, I'm not just positive, I'm HIV positive. That was like the line that he would use over and over and over again. I'm going to use that as a segue. I don't know if there is a good segue out of that, but we'll go to V in Chicago, who is a Carolina Hurricanes fan. Since I brought up the Canes, I'm glad I didn't take off work tomorrow or yesterday, V, to watch game one. Glad I wasn't there in person. I won't be there tomorrow night either, but I'm scared. I'm scared for our Canes. How worried are you?
2: Okay, I'm going to be completely honest. I did not watch game one. I was busy watching my Wolves, which shout out to them. They won game four versus the Griffins, and they're moving on to the Western Conference Finals. They're playing the Colorado Eagles, which is the Avalanche affiliate. So shout out to them. But once I got home, I watched some highlights, and we had 32 seconds of pure joy, and then it all went downhill. But I'm going to be
0: I was
2: completely
0: watching
2: honest.
0: with a Canadiens fan. A Canadiens fan was in my house watching the first period of that game. I had to kick him out. Say, hey, vibes aren't good
2: Okay,
0: here.
2: that's
0: He
2: funny.
0: had to go. And what
2: But
0: happened
2: anyway.
0: afterwards? What happened afterwards? The Canes
2: But
0: started
2: anyways.
0: getting back to their game. It's my fault.
2: Yeah. Yeah. I'm going to be honest. We're going to do much better in game two. This is a gritty team. They can come out of stuff like this. I mean, we've been perfect throughout the playoffs. Like, one playoff loss doesn't concern me. We're supposed to make mistakes. I feel like that was a wake-up call, and they're going to learn their lesson. So I don't know if you hear me. I'm raising up. I'm raising my rally towel. Hopefully they could get a win. Hopefully they can make this Caniac heart kindle with joy on their birthday. Let's get a birthday win for me. Let's go.
0: It's your
2: Raise up.
0: birthday tomorrow? Happy
2: Yep.
0: birthday. Enjoy
2: Thank
0: yourself.
2: you.
0: Happy birthday to you, V. There he goes. Go Canes. We'll see how they do tomorrow night. I hope you're right. Getting to the Western Conference Finals in the NBA. We just heard from Victor Wembanyama, this game having ended in the last hour. Here was Victor. This is probably the most noteworthy thing he had to say after the game, putting it on himself. He lost this game by double digits, and Victor saying he needs to be better for his team.
3: Gotten a lot of defensive attention your whole career, all year. But has it felt the last couple of games like it's harder to get space, like they're crowding you a little more, making it more difficult on you?
4: I feel like I have trouble making my teammates better right now. If that's what I should do better. My shooting splits aren't terrible. I need to be more of a team player.
0: Victor didn't rebound it all that well, as I think Burton Baltimore was pointing out a short while ago. Victor, in terms of shooting the ball, I mean, 8 of 15, missed a couple of free throws. Plus 4, if that matters to you at all. But that's what leaders do. You put the blame on your shoulders. De'Aaron Fox, he returned to the lineup for San Antonio, then went down limping off the court. You got a little bit of help back. Talking about Dylan Harper, good thing he wasn't injured so much that he couldn't play tonight. Here was Wimby on Fox and Harper's efforts.
4: Yeah, it pains me to see them in pain. I trust that they're gonna be healthy soon and come back, but they should take care of their health. It's of course it's I mean, as always, like we did in game one, we're gonna have them back.
0: They do need those guys to be healthy because Harper wasn't the same player that we saw in the first two series. Fox obviously got banged up when it was still a close game. You need those guys in if you need to, if you're going to beat Oklahoma City, even if you muck up the game like they did tonight. One more from Wemby, moving it ahead. Now, do you let frustration get to you? Game four, Sunday night, a game that San Antonio now needs to have.
5: Seemed like there was some frustration between him and Devin, maybe all of you guys. You know, you've obviously been in that situation when they're clawing at you and facing that physicality. What's that balance like? Being frustrated but needing to kind of keep your composure?
4: Oh, no, there's no place for frustration. It's annoying, of course, but we're gonna use that, you know, as energy.
0: To get more reaction to Oklahoma City and San Antonio game three, let's go to Paul, who's in Massachusetts. What's been your thought now? How has your opinion changed on this series based on tonight and now San Antonio trailing Oklahoma City 2-1 in the series, Paul?
6: Well, as Hulk Hogan would say, I'll tell you, brother, live via the Broad Street Bodega from the Whip City Westfield Westwood One, this is wicked. And to put in terms of structure, as Spock would say, this is the most illogical and most awesome

0: and I think they scored the most twos. And right off the rip, game one, double overtime, Ollie Foreman, Andre the Giant, Hulk Hogan, and right off the rip. And then Oklahoma comes back. And then tonight we saw something I don't think we could have expected. It was a change in shift and just simple fact that San Antonio came out like a house of fire and went up by 18. And then the second team comes in the second quarter, and the Oklahoma Thunder have a second team that's lightning. And that shifted and added a dynamic that I don't think anyone really expected. And, of course, they come on to dominate and continue to win in their stadium. This could be the moment tonight that shifts the curve in this. And this is the best part. Now out here in the East, you've got the Knicks that are just good, better, best. It's like watching Tyson with those eyes of an assassin looking left, looking right. You know someone's going to get knocked out. And whichever team gets to the finals, this is going to be a juggernaut final, because if New York and Brunson comes out and plays Superman, and if New York can be quick and move around and stop the player of the year, which they were able to do tonight in Oklahoma, they stopped their best player, the name. This could be an awesome final. We haven't seen this in years.
1: Yeah, and here's the thing. I like the analogy, and I appreciate the call from Massachusetts. The analogy you make talking about boxing, because that's what tonight kind of felt like. It's not college basketball where it's single elimination. It's rounds to this. And it felt like tonight was round three, and it felt like a boxing match where in a 48-minute game there were 53 fouls called, and both teams attempting 33 free throws apiece. Like, a lot of physicality. That third quarter felt like it took forever just to get through it. And OKC, which once had the label of being soft, did not look soft by any means tonight and found a way to win on the road, ripping back home court. But to your point about the Knicks, if the Knicks make quick work of New York, and that's why there should be urgency tomorrow, even though they're up 2-0 in Cleveland, such a great advantage, regardless of who you get between OKC and San Antonio. That series is going to be a long one, and we know it, and it's so physical that having the rest would be so helpful for the Knicks and give them a shot in that finals. Let's go to John, who's in Detroit. We've heard a lot from Detroit. We heard from Mr. Positive, and then we heard somebody have a problem with Mr. Positive, and then we heard somebody defend and, in fact, say that if you have an issue with Mr. Positive, you have an issue with him. I'm not going to mention the team that beat the Tigers tonight because I'm a fan of that team and I disowned them earlier this week until they sweep a series this year. But you could talk about the team that lost to that team, those Detroit Tigers. John, where are you steering the ship?
2: Well, you have the best baseball hats in all time. Fred Lynn was one of my first baseball players that I got to meet. Yeah.
1: For those who don't know, by the way, what team is that? Just so you can say it. I can't.
2: The birds of the Orioles. Do you want to say it? Like, I don't know.
1: No, I can't. I'm not allowed to. So thank you.
2: I have no idea. Yeah, well, thank you very much. So Mr. Positive, he's a radio legend. And I was like, who is this guy? So one day I reached out to this person, and it turns out I actually talked to him now. And he lives within me. I don't even know what he looks like or who he is, but he's a good dude. So, like, you got to back him up. But, yeah, Tigers are stink. Pistons, Wings, everything. But we are awesome. We're not a Cleveland-type sports area. I don't know what your affiliation is, but I know.
1: I live in North Carolina, where – the Carolina Hurricanes are my squad. I root for the team that beat your Tigers tonight. And those are teams. That's my affiliation. Those are my two teams that I root for.
2: Okay, but you're young pup, but obviously you put a lot of time in for schooling and for radio and things like that. So it's just curious to where you come from. And it's fun. Yeah, nice. But Mr. Positive is he's just a fun dude, man. Leave him alone. He's great. But I like hearing what you're saying and how you engineers break it down. And I'm sorry, we from Detroit perspective, we just only talk about the faults of the sports. I don't honestly care about the NBA finals or anything right now because it's who flops worse and yada yada.
1: At least you got the

0: Michigan Wolverines who won a basketball
1: I'm
0: title
1: a
0: and
1: Spartan, but yes, sir.
0: oh
1: Yeah,
0: no. Well,
1: that's
0: I mean they're good
1: no.
0: too. Jeremy Fears is about to come back. You made it to the Sweet 16. I mean, Izzo, that's not bad. I don't know how you guys are gonna be in
1: Dude,
0: football this year,
1: yeah,
0: but
1: no, it's
0: that's okay.
1: awesome and it's fun, but like, yeah, this is what it's fun to talk about, and thank you
0: Yeah.
1: for being
0: You're
1: on the
0: welcome.
1: air.
0: It's so good to hear from you. Thanks for the call. 310-840-4910. You have the opportunity to steer the ship for another 20 minutes, and then that's it. Because we're going to go to LA, one of our newest affiliates. It's 97.1, the fan out that way. And we're going to be joined by EMAC, or DMAC, pardon, who's going to drop by. That's Doug McCain going to drop by, and we'll get some perspective from the West Coast end of things. Up next, the last of those free-for-all Friday phone calls, and perhaps the best story in sports right now. This is Westwood One Sports Night.
2: Remember Deshaun Watson? He's been on IR the last 19 months. And now, the front runner to be the Browns starter. But Shedeur Sanders and Dylan Gabriel are coming for the job. As always, the quarterback carousel in Cleveland is one to watch. Westwood One Sports.
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0: It's last call for phone calls on Free for All Friday. You steer the ship. 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Here's Josh Graham for Westwood One Sports Night.
1: Yes, last call for phone calls. Let the Buffet play. Wish I had margaritas next to me. Instead, I have just a couple of Gatorades, per usual. Doug McCain, 97.1, the Fan in L.A., which launched this week, going to join us in the next 20 minutes. Let's get to the calls, 310-840-4910. David's in Pittsburgh. Let's let you steer the ship. Are we talking Pittsburgh sports, David?
2: Yes, sir, we are a little bit not. My favorite team is the Steelers, and when Mike Tomlin left with his staff, it was a breath of fresh air because the Steelers needed a new direction because that regime got stale in Pittsburgh pretty fast. And then my second favorite team is collegiate, is Ohio State. And when Arthur Smith left Pittsburgh, I'm like, okay, that's good. Now he's in Ohio State, which ain't good. And just not an Arthur Smith fan. And if you're a Wolverine fan, you ought to be loving that right now because I don't think he's going to help the guys out at all.
1: Hold one second. Would you have said it this time a year ago, though, or when Matt Patricia was hired, based on his NFL background, that you would have been super pumped if Matt Patricia was your defensive coordinator? He was awesome last year for you guys. You don't think an NFL head coach and a great offensive coordinator, that's how you get head coaching jobs, is going to do well with your guy, with Julian Sain?
2: The only way he's going to become better is if he's actually going to change his philosophy, because he loves his three tight end sets, and he loves running the ball, which Ohio State's a passing team with their wide receivers. And I don't know if he is capable of changing his philosophy on offensive configurations so they can play. And that's what kind of worries me because
1: I would just say that Arthur Smith, as an offensive play caller, it was not the largest of sample sizes in Pittsburgh. But the reason why you get head coaching jobs is because you're pretty damn good as a coordinator. And he nearly took Ryan Tannehill to the Super Bowl. Let's not forget that. And working with one of the best quarterbacks in college, and like you said, the best talent, I again will use the Patricia example. We could have been having this phone call at this time last summer, and you tell me, based on his NFL resume, why Matt Patricia wasn't going to be good for Ohio State, and he was incredible. So does it mean Arthur Smith's going to be that? Not necessarily, but I think you should be pretty excited that Ohio State's the type of program that they can hire former NFL head coaches to be coordinators.
2: He had Derrick Henry to help him out with Tennessee when he was the OC for them. And Derrick Henry is a beast, but he didn't have anybody in Atlanta that they could complement that. And granted, he did take Tannehill, and Tannehill was a pretty good QB when he played. He played pretty good for Miami. He also played pretty good for Tennessee.
1: Yeah.
2: But
1: yeah,
2: I just say be
1: patient, and we'll revisit this. I'm not going anywhere, and if I'm wrong, I'll remember this conversation and I'll wear it. But I'm going to be optimistic about the Buckeyes, and I'll be optimistic about Arthur Smith. Thanks so much for the call. It's good to hear from you. I hope you'll give us a shout back on Free for All Friday some other time. D-Day, I said put a pin in this from last night. We didn't get a chance to talk about it. Is SNL back? This is my Free for All Friday submission. Is this cast? See, I always view SNL, and I know you know ball on SNL as I do. I view SNL like a sports team. And I think there are times you have rebuilding seasons and you have a lot of turnover and you need the cast to try to build chemistry and learn some things. Like, this cast now has been together a handful of years. You have the great Weekend Update crew of Shay and Colin Jost, and you have Mikey Day, who's been there a while now, the addition to Cam Patterson, who was on Kill Tony, and who's the lady on this season who's just become an absolute star, who's the next Kate McKinnon type, the next Tina Fey?
3: Ashley Padilla, she's the best.
1: Amazing. She's the star. And if she's back for another season, SNL, I think, is back. I think it's been really, really good. And it was after a few seasons where I didn't think it was that great, but I think it's like sports. Do you like that analogy that, hey, sometimes you turn over a lot of talent, and then sometimes you got to build it back up, build up a roster?
3: I do. I don't think I was ever as down on SNL as you were. I didn't think it sucked. I didn't think it sucked.
1: I didn't say that. I always liked the show. I liked the institution. I'll tell you the most annoying thing that people do with SNL, by the way. I hate it when people just say, oh, this is absolutely the best cast and it isn't close, and today it's just terrible. I hate when people do that, because then my follow-up question is always, when did you go to high school? When were you in college? And it's always in that period, the cast that they talk about. Oh, I mean, nothing's better than when Will Ferrell was there, and then it was Jimmy Fallon and Tina Fey on the desk, or
3: Jimmy
1: in more recent years.
3: Nothing for me.
1: Except, oh, but some people love it. And then,
3: Fallon, I think your comedy chops suck.
1: Ten years later, there's people that would say, oh, yeah, when it was Fred Armisen, Kristen Wiig, and Will Forte, and Seth Meyers, that's when it was at its best. And if you go back further, Farley, and then with the Eddie Murphy crew. The show's an institution. It's an institution, and that's why, again, I'm surprised it's still going. I'm surprised that Netflix or somebody hasn't decided to do Friday Night Live, and you can go a little bit further when you can make jokes and not have to worry about the FCC and all. But there's a respect there where no one tries to usurp ground there, and it's an institution. And I think the cast is good again. I think it's good.
3: I wish somebody would try a Friday Night Live just to see it bomb and blow up, because the idea of what it is insanity. I can't wait for it. When Lauren Michaels eventually retires and Tina Fey runs it, we're in good hands. Because Tina Fey is one of my favorites of all time.
1: Huge fan of Tina Fey. I could see Russia from my house. 310-840-4910. Let's go to Brandon, who's in Chicago. Brandon, you're on Westwood One Sports Night. Where are you steering the ship?
4: Hey, what's good, Josh? Thanks for taking my call, man.
1: Sure. What do you think?
4: So, two things real quick on the NBA. Do you think the Spurs should try and defend SGA one-on-one? Because it seems like he's making all the right reads, and it's leaving, you know, for wide open threes. Maybe just let SGA beat you, and then if he beats you, he does. And then on the MLB front, you know, I was watching the Cubs versus the White Sox last weekend, mm-hmm. and I'm actually a Cubs fan, but the White Sox are playing a really good brand of baseball. They're a fun team to watch.
1: Murakami hits bombs, man. That guy's awesome.
4: I think they have more all-stars than the Cubs, actually, you know, with, you know, Murakami, Montgomery, Vargas, and then they got Martin pitching. Do you think they should try and, you know, bolster up their team at the trade deadline, maybe try and get some more pitching, and then they got another young guy in Braden Montgomery, mm-hmm. you know, down in the system.
1: I don't know. I mentioned this, and thanks for the call. I mentioned that Memorial Day is a weekend that a lot of managers, GMs, execs circle in baseball, because it's a good round point to figure out where your team's at. Are you a buyer? Are you a seller? They're like a game over 500, I think. Oliver, thumbs up or thumbs down, is Murakami the second best Japanese hitter that we've got in baseball right now after Otani? I'm trying to think. Like, I know you have great pitchers that are Japanese, but Murakami, he's close to 20 bombs already, and he just hits nukes.
5: I would
1: say
5: probably right now, yes, but Seiya Suzuki is also right there. He's fantastic for the Cubs, too.
1: Great submission. So I don't know yet. It's too soon to say that. In terms of how you defend SGA, I think it's a pick-your-poison situation. I think being as physical as they've been proved not to work that well tonight. We'll see how Game 4 is officiated. Alan in Toronto, you're the last free-for-all Friday phone call. Let's make it a good one, Alan.
6: Aaron announced that it's going to be his last year in 2026. I don't agree with that. He should have just said that he waited till the end of the year and say, I'm officially retired now. I announced my retirement. And yep. He did not warrant a $9 million raise. Art Rooney II and Omar Khan, what were they thinking? Their rear ends must have been thinking. Look at his stats, 3,322 passing yards, 24 touchdowns. Very, very pedestrian. Only 7 interceptions. He was not known as an interception man. 65% completion rates, but only 3.7 yards per throw. And he had 21 carries for 61 yards and one TD. Not good at all, you know. And they had a very disastrous wild card against Houston, 30-6 loss. And the very best I can give him is a question mark. 42 years old is very, very old for a quarterback, and he's an insecure world, and the bubble could burst at any time. I don't agree with that $9 million raise. That's crazy.
1: Well, let me explain it so it doesn't sound as crazy. I appreciate the phone call, as always, from Toronto. Legendary sports caller from Toronto. I think it's more agent work here. The Steelers feel that Rodgers is an upgrade over whatever they have in the building at the moment. They were planning on him to come back. And since it's a one-year deal, it's not something that's going to hamstring you paying $9 million more. It's not like something, if you have it for this year, great. Most of the hay is in the barn already with what your roster is. So I wouldn't get too hung up on the fact he's getting paid $9 million more. I don't think you should view it through the merits of how he played. They want Aaron to be their quarterback. They have the money to spend it. Great. There's a negotiation that ends you in that spot. But in terms of him being the best option, I don't think there were a lot of great alternatives available for Pittsburgh. When talking about LeBron's Laker legacy and whether or not he will be returning to L.A., I think it's wise to talk to somebody that's actually on the scene. So as we put Free For All Friday in our rearview mirror, we go to Doug McCain, D-Mac, from our show's newest affiliate, and he joins us next on Westwood One.
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8: 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It appears by its own numbers, the U.S. government seems insolvent. It's reported that the Treasury shows about $6 trillion in assets and over $47 trillion in liabilities. 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

0: 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You can find on social at DMAC_LA. D-Mac, congrats on the launch. Thank you for the time. Let's start with the Lakers. We've been talking a lot about them tonight. Start with LeBron James. Let's start here. What's your confidence level that he stays or he goes?
1: LeBron's end saying, okay, I want to get a max contract. I want to get paid what I'm worth. And if you're LeBron, you just look at the second round series against the Thunder, knowing that you were a 41-year-old that was the best player on the court because you're better than Austin Reeves, who's about to potentially get a deal that's anywhere between $200 to $241 million. And then your franchise player, Luka Doncic, was injured, yet you were still the guy that was out there producing and you were the best player. But I think from an option standpoint, there's really just not a lot of teams out there that have cap space that he would want to go to, right? You got the Bulls, you got the Nets. He's already said he doesn't want to go to a team that's rebuilding. And then you where the Cavs are, which everyone kind of wants to just have him go there for a third straight time, a storybook ending. A lot would have to happen for him to go there. And would he really go there for the minimum just to go home? Or does he want to stay in LA where he's been for a long time, where his family lives, where his daughter's growing up, his son's growing up, and then also his son is on the team? So I still feel like he's going to end his career with the Lakers. And here's the thing too, if you're the Lakers, this is a 26-6 guy that you don't have to commit a long-term contract to. But if they're not going to bring him back, there's not a lot of better options. So perfect world is he comes back on a $20, $30 million deal, something in that range, and then you could still have some pieces for Luka and Reeves, maybe get a center, maybe get a 3-and-D wing. So my gut tells me LeBron James is going to be back in L.A.
0: Being joined by D-Mac, Doug McCain, joining us from 97.1, The Fan in L.A. This is where we need your perspective. We need the perspective of an Angelino, because from afar, it would seem his Laker legacy is a little bit tricky. Top five player all time, but almost certainly not a top five Laker, considering how many great players have played there for such a long time. But eight seasons isn't a small amount of time, and obviously the title. If this is it, what do you think his Laker legacy is?
1: It's complicated, and you're absolutely right. You hit the nail on the head there where it feels like just the stature of him, right? He's arguably the best player to ever play, but he's not embraced in this town like a Kobe, and rightfully so, because Kobe played his entire career here, or even some other Lakers that we've seen in the past, the Magic Johnsons, even the Shaquille O'Neals. But I do think that in due time, there will come a point where Lakers fans will realize that this was a franchise that wasn't sniffing the playoffs before LeBron. And he wanted to be a Laker because he wanted to continue to build as a media mogul. He wanted to be in Space Jam 2. He wanted to raise his family in L.A. And the truth is that just by deciding to be a Laker, he made this franchise relevant once again. They got back to the playoffs, and they won a championship. It just was a different type of championship, right? It was in the bubble down in Orlando. Even though they won it, you didn't have what you typically have here in L.A., and that is a big parade down Figueroa with the double decker buses and the big rally, and you see LeBron and you're celebrating like that. So yeah, I always say when it comes to LeBron James that it almost feels like a stepdad's love, right? He's the stepdad that like took care of you, he paid for the bills, he helped raise you, but at the end of the day, like, hey, you're still my stepdad, right? That's just kind of how it feels with LeBron James. But the truth of the matter is if it weren't for LeBron James, there would be no Anthony Davis, there would be no championship, and there would be no Luka. So I think that eventually he'll get his flowers. I expect one of his jerseys to be retired. And honestly, I think he's going to get a statue at the end of the day. He delivered a championship at the end of the day, but hey, for whatever reason, he's just not embraced like that in this town. I just don't think he ever will be.
0: Is part of it Kobe versus LeBron debates from way back when?
1: Certainly. I mean, some fans won't admit it, but there's a lot of Lakers fans. I remember when he first signed here, when there was a bunch of murals that were put up around town, around Venice, downtown LA, and they were vandalized. Like, you just signed the King James, and people here in LA were vandalizing it. And I think that, look, it's just a timeline thing, right? When Kobe was chasing championships, he won a couple post Shaq. LeBron was seen as the face of the league at one point. That kind of took that from Kobe. And there was always the debate, who's better, Kobe or LeBron? The thing is, Kobe totally embraced LeBron when he signed here. He tweeted about him saying, let's push the game forward. He gave him a lot of love on passing his scoring record. But that's certainly it right there. And I think, too, there is the Bronny James, right? The Bronny James element to this where, look, I mean, would a guy that averaged 5-2-2 get drafted in the second round and, mind you, get a 4-year guaranteed contract unless his dad wasn't LeBron James, right? Because he was LeBron James' son, he got that job. He got picked in the second round. He was a Laker. I think some people don't like that. But the Kobe thing is certainly a factor, and that's just kind of what it is.
2: Flipping the football as we're visiting with Doug McCain, D-Mac joining us from 97.1 The Fan. The Rams just might be the best team in the NFL. Matthew Stafford, of course, last season's MVP, signs a 1-year extension this week that locks him through 2027. Considering they drafted Ty Simpson in round one not even a month ago, was this extension always part of the plan, or is this a bit of a surprise?
1: 100%. This was always a part of the plan, and it doesn't really impact the timeline of Ty Simpson all that much, just because, look, the way the deal is structured, even if Matthew Stafford wants to play it out for 2026, let's say they win a Super Bowl, he can still retire. He doesn't have to come back for 2027, but if he does play well and he wants to continue his career, it makes it a lot easier to do that. The Rams have revisited a deal with Matthew Stafford every year for the last couple of years, 2024, 2025, and now 2026. They've done things to his contract to assure he's still the quarterback of the Rams. And look, this was insurance, because the truth is that Les Snead, the Rams general manager, made it very clear last year that they were going year to year with Matthew Stafford. And they respected it. And even though it is an extension, he did get a raise, right, where with the incentives, he could be at $60 million. Now, time with Dak Prescott. So they're taking care of him, but they're also looking for the future. So it's a move for the present and a move for the future. And they just don't want to be in a position where if all of a sudden Matthew Stafford decides to retire after 2026, they have no options at the quarterback spot. Now, the tough thing there is that, let's say he does play that out, that's 2 years of Ty Simpson sitting. And yes, it's a good thing because he's watching Matthew Stafford. He's learning in the Sean McVay ecosystem. But you're not going to get a lot of time to evaluate him for that fifth year on the rookie contract as well. So it is tough. I think Rams fans are split on it. Some understand the move. Some say this is a win-now team that was a couple plays from getting to the Super Bowl, and they would like to see a piece that could help them this year. Because if you see Ty Simpson in 2026, it means something bad happened for the Rams, right? So he really can't help this team this year when they're supposed to be all in.
2: I spent quite a bit of time in L.A. because my brother lived in North Hollywood for nearly a decade. He was a Rams season ticket holder when they won the Super Bowl 5 years ago. Got a chance to attend that game at SoFi. My understanding of the city as a sports town is that the Lakers and Dodgers come before everything. But what would you say is a misconception about L.A. as a sports city?
1: I would say the misconception is that they're not as obsessed, and I don't want to use the word toxic, but I think I'll use the word toxic, as some crazed East Coast markets, right? Like the Phillies, you think of the Bostons and the New Yorks, where you get the callers that are going crazy about their team. People in L.A., fans of the Dodgers, who I also cover, and the Lakers and the Rams and USC and UCLA, like, they're so incredibly passionate about this team on the same level as those crazy East Coast cities. And if the Dodgers lose, it's a major issue here. If the Lakers lose and it doesn't look like they're competing for championships, it's a major issue here. So I think L.A. is one of the most underrated sports cities in America. And I always hear this thing about L.A. where they say, there's so many other things to do. You go to the beach, you can go hiking, you can go here, you can go there. I'm born and raised here. I've never gone to the beach or gone hiking over watching or going to a sports event. Like, I don't care where you live, sports is still number one. And we definitely live and die vicariously through our teams here. So I think it's a very underrated sports city. I think the fans are as passionate here as they are in the Chicago's, New York's, Philly's, Boston's, wherever you want to say.
2: On the way out, D-Mac, we need your help to help us settle something that we've been talking about the last couple weeks. I'm in North Carolina, where our state just got Whataburger. I've tried it last week for the first time. Where are you on Whataburger versus In-N-Out?
1: Great question. So I was in Dallas a couple years ago, and I tried Whataburger at the airport. So I don't know if it's a 100% authentic best version of that. I wasn't as impressed as Max Muncy is a friend of mine, plays for the Dodgers, and he swears that Whataburger is superior to In-N-Out. And I always tell him, like, dude, I went up to him, I was like, you're crazy, dude. Like, it's not even close. In-N-Out, double-double, chopped chilies, animal style, the lettuce, the cheese, the grilled onions. I just think it's a better burger just because it's superior in the quality with the fresh ingredients. I'm not hating on Whataburger. I'm really not. But I'm telling you, blind taste test. Like, if an alien came down here today, right? If an alien came down here today and we gave him a Whataburger or an In-N-Out, 10 times out of 10, guarantee he's saying In-N-Out's the superior burger. I promise you that.
2: I think I buy that because I'm an In-N-Out guy. Presentation also matters as well. So I think I'm with you on this. You've sided with me here, D-Mac. Hey, with all the work that you do with the Dodgers as well, you better make sure to tune us in on your drives home from Dodger Stadium. We really appreciate the time here on Westwood One Sports Night and so happy about the launch at 97.1 The Fan.
1: Awesome. Hey, really appreciate it. Always great to talk sports. North Carolina, another great sports state. I see all the helmets in the background. Keep doing your thing, my man. East Carolina, like I said, one of the best logos, one of the best helmets that we've seen. It's great stuff, man. So, yeah, thanks for having me on, and have a great weekend.
3: Yeah, that's right over there, the East Carolina logo. There goes D-Mac from our friends in Los Angeles. It looks like there's some muttering and there's some conversations afoot on the show. Put those big old cans on, Oliver, because we need to get a resolution on this with you and Denton. Was that satisfactory for you, D-Day, listening to D-Mac's logic on Whataburger or In-N-Out over Whataburger?
4: No. Do you think, hold on, time out, before Oliver gets in here. Did you think a guy that is born and raised in L.A. that reps everything L.A. was going to say anything even remotely not positive about In-N-Out Burger?
3: They have Whataburger.
4: That would be
3: in
4: like
3: L.A.,
4: you dissing,
3: right?
4: North Carolina.
3: Hold one sec.
4: It's literally a staple of Los Angeles.
3: But this is in the Big Lebowski, which might be the most L.A. movie ever. I think one of the central talking points is that I think I'm right on this, that he prefers Whataburger to In-N-Out. Like, isn't Whataburger a thing in L.A. too? I know it's Texas-based, but Oliver, you have Whataburgers all over the place there, right? Am I wrong on this?
5: I don't know. Definitely not in, like, L.A. City. Maybe, like, on the outskirts of L.A. County, and if you go north into Ventura County. But who cares? In-N-Out's better. That's about it. That's all I got.
3: Okay, I think it's a good retort on D-Day's part. And also, like, I thought you were going to say, yeah, having it in the airport, probably not the best sampling. Just like me not knowing there weren't onions on it set me back. I'm going to go back, D-Day. I'm going to go back and give it a second sampling. Because again, it was overall a positive experience. This is why you're you, man. It's the right retort.
4: This is why I'm me, because of burgers.
3: It's a fair... Well, it's one of the reasons.
4: You sound like my PCP.
3: No. I just don't like yes man who are like, yes, host, you are absolutely right. No. I'm gonna tell you the truth. I need the truth telling. I need fair reaction and retorts. It's what keeps us honest. It's what keeps us accountable. It's always good. Like, you have Batman that's over your shoulder in your video. Like, you kind of are the Batman of this show. You keep this show safe.
4: Thank you.
3: From being
4: tattooed
3: reckless
4: on my skin too, so I better be Batman.
3: And unaccountable. You are the producer. You're not the producer that we deserve, but you are the producer that we need. It's the way I'll put it, D-Day.
4: I could be both.
3: 310-840-4910. Here's our question we're asking. If LeBron is done with the Lakers, where does he belong in Laker lore? Because I thought I might have been speaking out of school, out of turn, to say that, all right, LeBron, not a top five Laker. LeBron, not. It's a little bit of a tricky legacy. I thought I was worried bringing that to an Angelino, and Doug was like, yo, yeah, it is tricky. It is a little complicated. But where do you stand on it? 310-840-4910 if you want it. If he is done with the Lakers, his 8 years, what does it mean? Where does it belong? Where does he belong in Laker lore specifically? Coming up, we are very close. In addition to that, we are very close to seeing the funniest holdout in the history of the NFL. Keep it here on Westwood One Sports Night.
6: Aaron Rodgers says this season is his last.
7: Yes, this is it. Yeah.
6: Will Rodgers go out like John Elway and Peyton Manning did with a Lombardi trophy in his hands? Westwood One Sports.
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1: About an hour and a half from where I sit, Winston-Salem, North Carolina, there is the capital city of what they call the old North State, Raleigh, North Carolina. That's where the Carolina Hurricanes are going to face the Montreal Canadiens. Game two of the Eastern Conference Finals. Right across the street in the parking lot from the home of the Hurricanes, Lenovo Center, is the NC State football stadium, Carter Finley Stadium, the home of the Wolfpack. And when players graduate from that program to the NFL, they have a saying at NC State recognizing those players as hashtag Pack Pros. Let's talk about one of those Pack Pros, because the Pack Pro at hand here is inching closer to engineering the most hilarious holdouts in the history of the NFL. This is a real report from Adam Schefter of ESPN on X tonight. Jacoby Brissett and the Arizona Cardinals remain significantly apart on any rework deal. This is your reminder that, hashtag Pack Pro, Jacoby Brissett is still in Arizona. The ESPN report reads, quote, after months of negotiating, Brissett has not attended any of the Cardinals' voluntary OTAs or the voluntary offseason programs as he waits for a new contract for 2026. And here's one more nugget from the story. Quote, the gap in negotiations puts into question whether Brissett will report to the Cardinals for next week's OTAs. This is funny on so many counts, but there are two that really stand out. Number one, 33-year-old Jacoby Brissett feeling secure enough to hold out after the Cardinals went 3-14 with him at the helm last year is crazy, especially with Arizona this offseason bringing in both Gardner Minshew, East Carolina Pirate, great, by the way, and Carson Beck. You brought in both those quarterbacks, and you're going to hold out thinking that goes well for you? So that's funny. Number two, the hangup is that Brissett is reportedly looking for more guaranteed money than Minshew received. How much money guaranteed did Minshew receive? Glad you asked. Barely $5 million. So let's round up for Jacoby Brissett and say, what gets this done? What gets Jacoby Brissett, who is in line to be the Cardinals' starting quarterback, what gets him to OTAs and mandatory minicamp and training camp, getting ready for the season, is $6 million. That's what stands in the way between Arizona and Jacoby Brissett. Making $6 million a year would make Jacoby Brissett the 33rd highest paid quarterback in the NFL. Welcome to the Bidwell-run Arizona Cardinals. You cannot overstate how badly run this organization is. This is the worst run organization in the league. The Jets get talked about a ton. The Browns get talked about a ton. But the reason that is because those fans are not apathetic. Those fans are great, and they love their teams, and they believe, and they yell, and they shout, and they tell you how mad they are. The Cardinals are so bad that they've beaten their fans into apathy. That organization, you want to talk about the longest drought without having won anything. Yeah, they're one of the teams that haven't won a Super Bowl. They haven't won an NFL championship since 47. Jets at least won a Super Bowl. Browns have the Otto Graham days. You can at least hold, you know, hang your hat on that. This organization, with a new head coach and a brutal division, the worst division to be in if you're a struggling team. L.A., Seattle, San Francisco all won at least 12 or 13 games last year. Seattle winning the Super Bowl. They're going to be the worst team in the NFL. Like, let's play a game. Let's play a game called When Do the Cardinals Get Their First Win? And how bad is Arizona? As I'm trying to play this game on the fly, I Google Cardinals schedule and St. Louis Cardinals pop up before you get to Arizona. So let's filibuster and get up the schedule. Here we go. Cardinals at Chargers. Loss. Seahawks at Cardinals. Loss. Cards at 49ers. Loss. Cardinals at Giants. It's on the road, though. Loss. But then you're back home. The Lions. For the sake of Dan Campbell, let's hope that's not a loss for Detroit. Loss for Arizona. Then you're back on the road. Where to? Boss. Rams. Loss. Broncos at home. Lost. Cardinals at Cowboys. Rod Tidwell's not walking through that door. Loss. Show me the money. That's what Jacoby Brissett is saying. Cardinals at Seahawks. Loss. Rams at Cardinals. We're in November. Loss. I'm sure it's going to get easy at some point, right? Cardinals at Chiefs. Loss. Commanders at Cardinals. There's the win. D-Day. Cardinals over the Commanders on November 29th. I think we discovered it. For your sake, I'm just going to say loss and move it along. Eagles, Cardinals, loss. Jets, Cardinals, December 20th. There it is. Game of the year. Sunday night football. Get on it. Dun, dun, dun, dun, dun, dun, dun, dun, dun. I've been waiting all season for Jets, Cardinals. Cade Klubnik versus Carson Beck. Anyone? December 20th. Fire it up. Pre-Christmas classic between those two. The Cardinals potentially getting their first win. Dear God, that's tough. So they're going to have the number one pick in the draft. And tanking probably is the smart play, but we can't give them credit because they're not building the right way. Like, their GM is awful. Monty Ozenfort, just look at the draft. The fact that they're not close right now makes the draft they just had absolutely, positively inexcusable. When you're not close, drafting a luxury item like a running back in the top five is wild. How wild is it? Well, given how rookie salaries are slated, the fact that you drafted Jeremiah Love third overall means before he takes an NFL snap, he just signed the most lucrative guaranteed contract any running back has signed in NFL history. That is true because Cardinals. And then if you don't think that's a, when you have a ton of positions that need positions of need at premium positions, you'd think you'd prioritize those. No, you draft a running back. Round two, you go offensive guard. You can find plug and play offensive guards on the waiver wire sometimes. What are you doing? And then you draft a quarterback and Carson Beck in round three when you're going to be so bad in the quarterback drafts next year. You're going to be drafted a quarterback a year from now, so Carson Beck's never going to play for you. What's the point? Horrific. You can't overstate how bad this series has officially become a boxing match. A heavyweight title fight

0: So just decided, hey, let's foul every play and see if the refs are going to call it. So those who complain about, well, too many whistles tonight, were they fouls or were they not? They were fouls. And it's clearly strategic. It's not just one side. Both teams, 53 fouls were called tonight. 33 free throws apiece, directly even. Both teams know what they're doing. Not one side is benefiting more than the other. We're not doing complain about the refs sports talk tonight. Stephon Castle constantly holding and getting physical on SGA, which, by the way, worked kind of successfully. He didn't have a great shooting night, 6 of 17. Problem is, he got to the free throw line, was a perfect 12 of 12. The Oklahoma City, Hartenstein, the way that he defends Victor Wembanyama, getting physical. Injuries as a result, once again, it's a huge part of the story. De'Aaron Fox returns, but then he goes down in the second half. Dylan Harper, he played, but clearly not 100%. He came off the bench, not playing his normal minutes, not his normal production. Jalen Williams out with the hamstring re-aggravation from game two. There was even a skirmish in the second half where Castle was fouled hard going to the rim by A.J. Mitchell, and it was later upgraded to the flagrant foul. And honestly, this made the win for Oklahoma City even more impressive. It was the most impressive win Oklahoma City's had this year. This is the third year in a row that OKC's had the best record in the Western Conference. And early on during this run, OKC was given the label of being soft. At least Chet Holmgren was given that. SGA gets some of that with some of the embellishment stuff. There were the fans chanting flopper, flopper at the line tonight. For the Thunder to be without Jalen Williams, and San Antonio to have those two guards back, and for Oklahoma City to still win this game on the road by 15 with the reserves coming in the final 2 minutes, it's the best win of their season. It might be the best win Oklahoma City's had during this three-year run. But what we're seeing in real time is what makes the NBA special versus, say, college basketball. I love college basketball more than any sport. I think the NCAA tournament, even with the expansion to 76, is the best postseason in all of sports. But I think, you know, the NBA finals, the latter stages of the NBA playoffs, it's better than what you get at the very end of the college basketball tournament, the Final Four, because of the quality of basketball that you're getting. It's the best teams. When you play best of seven series versus playing just one and done single elimination games, you're guaranteed that the best teams are going to collide with each other at the end. You're not always guaranteed that in basketball. Duke was one of the best teams in the country. Because of a freak finish against UConn, they weren't in the national title game. They weren't in the Final Four. We get this collision that we've been seeing and looking forward to for months now in the NBA, Oklahoma City versus San Antonio, and it's delivering. So appreciate it. It's going to be a long series. It's going to be a special series. These teams know each other. They don't like each other. The physicality is ramping up. The stars are out. This is as good as sports gets. It's as good as basketball gets, what we're watching, even though it's become a bit of a boxing match. Advantage Oklahoma City. There was an NFL headline today, well, more this week, that you might have missed. And it is very bad news for football fans. That's next on Westwood One Sports Night.
1: Spurs Thunder is living up to the hype. Series split 1-1 headed to San Antonio. Will Wemby or SGA take the edge in game three? We'll find out Friday night. Westwood One Sports.
2: 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It's reported that the Treasury shows about $6 trillion in assets and over $47 trillion in liabilities. 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

0: Memorial Day weekend, from a sports perspective, overrated, underrated, properly rated. You have conference finals generally going on, and hockey and basketball concurrently. Oliver lambasted me when we were talking about lacrosse being the only thing that you should be watching on Memorial Day Monday, when a lot of people are off, forgetting about the selection show for college baseball. That's right, we're 1 week away from college baseball regionals. That's always a very good time. You also have, at least in my corner of the universe, Memorial Day weekend rules in North Carolina. See, I'm boots on the ground in Winston-Salem, North Carolina. You have the Carolina Hurricanes not too far down the way, hosting the Eastern Conference Finals on Saturday night, facing the Montreal Canadiens. Need to win that game. Then, Sunday, it's the greatest day in racing. Starts with the Indy 500. Get yourself a big old glass of milk. And then you have the Coca-Cola 600. 600 miles. One of the toughest tasks in all of stock car racing. Have that on Sunday night. And yes, D-Day, tell us what you're going to be locked in on and the work you're going to be doing around the championships in lacrosse.
1: Well, Carter from the Bronx better be happy. You better be tuning in. You got lacrosse this weekend. You got pre- and post-game on Sirius XM. You're always going to be locked and loaded. I got no sleep tonight, Josh. I'm backing at them nice and early tomorrow before Duke and Princeton.
0: What time are you going to be on air?
1: We start at 10, but I got to be up before then. So the alarm's set for 8:45.
0: That doesn't sound like a good bit of fun. But the lacrosse does. Shifting things to the NFL. You might have missed this headline during the week, but the NFL's new international policy, bad, bad news for football fans. If you don't know what we're referring to, the league is ramping up more international games. That's not a big surprise. But the part that you should be upset about is the team saying, or the league saying, that teams are unable to protect certain home games anymore. Meaning, the league decides, has full power to decide where your game's going to be played, and any game might become an international game. This is awful. And this should be pushed back on. Fans should be livid about this. Think about the amount of businesses that are impacted on NFL game day Sundays, that even losing one home game, how much that might significantly affect NFL communities. Let's just start there. But from an entertainment perspective, health of the sport perspective, think about certain rivalries that now teams can't protect. It would be wrong if the Bears hypothetically don't visit Lambeau Field, or if the Steelers don't visit Baltimore, or vice versa. Think about the NFC East rivalries. How wrong it would feel if one of those games was played in Dublin or in Berlin. But maybe it's even worse when you consider the idea of cross-conference games being held overseas. Here's an example. One of the marquee matchups in the NFL this year, and certainly a game that the Seahawks wanted to protect, was their home game against the Kansas City Chiefs. Kenneth Walker going up against his former team. Kenneth Walker's return to Seattle, the Super Bowl MVP. The last time the Chiefs played the Seahawks anywhere, it was 4 years ago, 2022. The last time Kansas City visited Seattle, 2018. That was Patrick Mahomes' rookie year. Or his first year playing, pardon Rookie year was 2017, played in the finale, first year starting for the Chiefs. Every 8 years is when you have cross-conference teams rotated to come back to your stadium. You only play each other all together once every 4 years. Think about, hypothetically, if the league said, you know, this is such a spotlight game, we want to put it in Australia, the way that they're putting Rams-Niners, one of the marquee games on the calendar. That means if you are a Seattle fan, you're not going to see Patrick Mahomes play in that stadium again until 2034? He might not be playing at that point. How is that good for the league? That you have players, in some cases, unless they play 16 years in the league, never visiting a given stadium? Teams should be allowed to protect certain games. And that's one that I'm sure matters to Seattle fans. And there are more than enough games to go around to avoid this, especially when you get what you want if you're the league and you eventually get to 18 games per team. Frankly, this goes back to a message that the NFL has recently sent. And by the way, this is a question we have for you. We'll get to the Laker question of the day in just a bit, but when does this become too much? When does the NFL cross the line if this isn't crossing it? To the point where it starts affecting their bottom line in some way. 310-840-4910 if you want in. Because the message the NFL has sent is simple. They've taken the American audience for granted. They know they've captured the American sports fan. Where the draft is an event where it can be sold to cities and marketed, like we could travel that around. And the draft, the schedule selection show is on national networks, even though we've known the opponents for months. And you could put the freaking combine in on national network TV. You can have a predominantly Spanish halftime show, which the league said was to reach international audiences. And, all right, people will still watch. People will still talk about it. Right? You're trying to reach audiences that don't care about you yet. And you're convinced you're going to get them. But more importantly, you're convinced you already have that captured audience that isn't going anywhere regardless. This is a mistake that NASCAR made about 20 years ago. Where they abandoned, and I was thinking about this with Kyle Busch, who tragically passed away this week. Kyle Busch became an icon. Kyle Busch became a name right at the peak of NASCAR's popularity, but he also was around for the fall. If you look at the ratings for NASCAR in the 2000s, they were nuts. You'd be shocked to see how many people were watching NASCAR on a weekend basis to see Dale Jr. and Tony Stewart and Kyle Busch. But the mistake they made, the NASCAR got greedy, and they didn't recognize who they were or what their audience was. So they abandoned traditional weekends in the South, traditional tracks in the South, to try to reach new markets. Hey, let's go to New Hampshire, and let's go to Vegas, and all these places that didn't give a rip about their sport, all because we already have our base audience that's never going to leave us in the South. So we could just go looking for more and more and more. Well, then the ratings completely torpedoed last decade. Why? Because that audience that they took for granted in the South eventually said, no, well, you know, I'm pissed that this weekend that I'm used to watching racing in Darlington's no longer a thing this weekend. I'm upset that you abandoned North Wilkesboro or fill in the blank for greener pastures or bigger markets and bigger paydays. So not saying that this international policy is going to be the breaking point. Don't think it is. But that doesn't mean there isn't a breaking point that they could reach. What would it have to be? 310-840-4910. Is it an overseas Super Bowl? The shining American event? The last remnant of a monolith in American culture that we all agree upon, that we all watch together, that everybody points to? Don't send that away. By the way, congrats to Nashville for officially getting the 2030 Super Bowl. Obviously, sending a team overseas would be too far. both literally and figuratively. It would be absurd. Like, if you're the NFL, let some other league take a massive swing like that first. Then you can follow them. Like, you know how the NBA dominated Christmas Day, and then the NFL said, nah, you know, that's a good idea. We'll just take that from you. We'll Debo that from you, as if you're Debo from Friday taking a bike. And they did. So let some other team, other league, try to have a international wing, an international team or a division or whatever. And if it works, then you can just do what you always do. Usurp it and be king, and everybody will then consume it at that point. It doesn't make sense when you're on top to potentially take such a risk that it affects the overall bottom line. Because as NASCAR showed us a couple decades ago on a lesser scale, there is a chance you could reach breaking points with your core fan base and turn some people off. And I think the international stuff, while it can be good to try to grow things overseas, not against that, there is a line. There are certain games you shouldn't send over there. There are protections that teams should have. There are lines you shouldn't cross. Super Bowl overseas, team full-time overseas. And if you start crossing those lines and the NFL's flirting with it, then you might start to have some problems. Make sure, if you haven't already, you're subscribed to the podcast. 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

One more hour to go. Westwood One Sports Nights. Shout out to the friends we have on the West Coast. And the friends we're speaking about specifically, those who play for the Sun Devils of Arizona State, the Mountaineers of West Virginia, West by God, Virginia.

0: Because at this hour, they are still playing baseball in the Big 12 tournament. God bless them. We appreciate them for that. A little bit further west is the Los Angeles Lakers. There is question whether or not LeBron James, is going to be back with the Lakers. And LeBron, heading into his vacation on Memorial Day weekend, jumped on a podcast with Steve Nash, and this is the latest that LeBron provided on his status.
1: Obviously, I understand that I'm a free agent, and I can control my own destiny. If being here with this, with this franchise, for the, foreseeable future, or if it's going somewhere else, I think at some point, up until, up in June, late June, as July roll around, free agency starts to, gets going, and as July rolling and maybe into August, we start to kind of like get a feel of, what my future may look like.
0: Here's the question. If LeBron is done with the Lakers, if he doesn't return, play somewhere else, where does he belong in Laker lore? On shows such as this one, way too much time is spent talking about LeBron versus Michael and where is LeBron in terms of the greatest of all time. How about we narrow our scope and talk about what LeBron means specifically to the Lakers? If that chapter is officially finished, well, how do we define that chapter? If it's a book, how do we grade it and assess it? Where does he belong in Laker lore? 310-840-4910. Because when you really dig into the details, LeBron's Laker legacy, it is complicated. While he is a top five player in NBA history, nobody really would doubt that. He isn't even a top five Laker all time. Almost just as certain. And it's not like he spent a short period of time in LA. It's not like he just spent a cup of coffee there. It's been 8 years. That's twice the amount of time he spent in Miami. But based solely on his Laker resume, you wouldn't place him above Magic and his contributions? Certainly not Kobe Bryant's, or even Shaq's, or the logo, Jerry West, or Kareem, who played close to 15 years in a Laker uniform. And that's five right off the bat. But you could even go back to the Minneapolis guys like Elgin or Mikan if you want to. And by the way, you still do have those Laker fans out there who are hesitant to fully embrace LeBron as one of theirs because of all these takes in the early days of social media, Kobe Bryant versus LeBron. Those were heated debates 15 years ago. Now, despite all of that, there aren't Laker fans who aren't going to look at LeBron James favorably. LeBron's going to be remembered fondly for being there when LA needed saving. Even the biggest brands need saving sometimes. Kentucky basketball did. Michigan football did. The Lakers needed it when LeBron arrived. LA had missed the postseason 6 straight years. Year one, he immediately changes that. Then LeBron, in year two, he wins what his last title. And what's going to be remembered is perhaps the most bizarre finals of all time. The bubble season, a champion crowned in October. And since then, just think of the milestones. Breaking Kareem's record in a Laker uniform. Playing with his son, Bronny James. Being the guy when the franchise was grieving and hurting, when Kobe Bryant tragically died, being there to help the franchise get through that as the face of the team. Those things matter. When you piece it all together, given LeBron's overall significance to the sport, and the fact it is 8 years of his career, his story decorated career, it does matter, but where do you place it? 310-840-4910 if you want in. And while we're at it, let's try to speculate a bit. What is LeBron going to do this summer? Ultimately, that comes down to what LeBron's priorities are. If LeBron's priorities are to still delve in the world of Hollywood and production and be where his family has lived for a while and be with Bronny, who signed a 4-year guaranteed contract coming out of college when he was drafted controversially in round two. If those are his priorities, then just re-up with the Lakers. Maybe you consider the Clippers as well. Maybe that's what you'll do. If it's a basketball decision for LeBron, though, his basketball priorities do not match what the Lakers' priorities are right now. The Lakers' priorities, first and foremost, it's to support Luka and build around Luka, as you should. He's 26. LeBron is in his 40s. That all makes sense, and LeBron understands that. And there are places that LeBron can win a decent amount of games and his priorities can match what the team's priorities are. Returning to Cleveland would do that. Cleveland, desperate right now. They're going to lose in the conference finals, it seems, to the Knicks. Or maybe he goes to Golden State. You want to talk about desperate. Steve Kerr's coming back. Maybe his last year, maybe a last ride. Steph Curry, Draymond Green, we'll see. Get LeBron in the mix there. We'll see where Giannis ends up. I mean, these are desperate situations, and LeBron is in a place where if his priority is to win and it's basketball that is what's driving his decision, well, those are teams that match his priorities in a way that the Lakers do not right now. So, assuming, this is the assumption I'm making, that basketball is the priority, I think he plays somewhere else other than Los Angeles next season. But if LeBron's done with the Lakers, where does he belong in Laker lore? 310-840-4910 if you want in. The Major League Baseball season is 2 months old. It's Memorial Day weekend. It's the weekend that you circle if you're an exec. It's the weekend you circle if you're a manager. Fans do this as well because it's a good point on the calendar to assess with a larger sample what your team is, maybe what your team isn't. Are you a buyer? Are you a seller? But also for us to assess what the bigger, broader stories in the sport are through a couple of months. And here are the three biggest storylines heading into the holiday weekend, the biggest storylines the first 2 months of the baseball season. I think the biggest story is the National League Central. I really do. Every team in that division's good. Even the Pirates have a winning record. Everybody in the division has a winning record. Still, 2 months into the season. The NL Cy Young race, that's fun. With respect to Shohei Ohtani and Oliver, feel free to tell me if I'm missing any pitchers that are front and center on this race for the NL Cy Young, but they all seem to be primarily, other than Shohei, in the NL Central. It's Jacob Mizorowski with Milwaukee. It's Paul Skeens in Pittsburgh. It's Chase Burns, hashtag ProDeeks, in Cincinnati. Those are the guys who are top of mind. Unless there's there probably is somebody that I'm forgetting about. But in the NL Central, those pitchers, those teams, the Brewers who beat your Dodgers tonight, it's a marvelous story. The NL Central. The next biggest storyline in baseball, the rough starts to some of the biggest brands and some of the heaviest spenders. Oh, my friend Brian wrote in. Don't forget about those young Cardinals. Yeah. The Cardinals, you know, they're good. If I were to ask who the worst team in that division is, I don't even know how I'd answer the question. everybody just assumed the Cubs were going to work everybody. They're third in that division. Right now, the Brewers are cruising in that division. Cincinnati has the worst record? Really? See, that's, again, crazy. And shout out to those Cardinals. But the rough starts to some of baseball's biggest brands and heaviest spenders. That's the next story. See, the Red Sox and the Phillies have already fired their managers this year. Boston isn't good. They decided to construct their team. Think about it like if you like doing puzzles. Everybody has that person in their family. Maybe it's your wife. Maybe it's your mom who loves putting together these puzzles. And if you want to know what the Boston Red Sox are like in terms of roster construction, they just decided to assemble a team. They're trying to put together a puzzle with just end parts to a puzzle. That's what they decided to do. A bunch of end parts that don't fit together. That's what they did. And their offseason was an absolute dumpster fire. When they let Bregman walk out and then you sign Ranger Suarez and you act like that was the plan all along, not great. So Boston simply isn't good. Philly's 500 but has a top payroll. The Mets, you want to talk about top payrolls, they're a train wreck too. Sixth highest payroll. Now Juan Soto hit an absolute nuke tonight. The Mets lost 2-1 to the Marlins, though. So the only run they scored was that home run to the third deck in Miami, but you lose the baseball game. You're 7 under .500, Mets. Sixth highest payroll in baseball. How about the team that was in the World Series? Probably should have won the World Series. Sorry, Oliver. Those Toronto Blue Jays. They have the third highest payroll, and they're well under .500. They're not any good, Toronto. Won tonight, but they're not any good. The San Francisco Giants, under Tony Vitello, they might be the worst team in the sport. They're bad. That is a bad baseball team, the San Francisco Giants. They got worked by Chicago at home tonight. Not the Cubs, the White Sox. The biggest bright spot, if we're talking about the best story in the sport, it's the Tampa Bay Rays. Maybe this is the best story in sports. We're not talking enough about the Rays, who last year was displaced to a AAA ballpark because of the hurricane that hit and ravaged Tropicana Field. But did you know, if you haven't been following, the Rays are back at Tropicana Field. The Stingrays live there. They're doing okay. And the Rays tonight, who beat the Yankees despite Garrett Cole going six innings in his return, first time he pitched, since not covering the first base in that World Series game in 2024, the Yankees blowing that lead, losing that series, of course. Now I'm on Oliver's good side for bringing that up. Huge Dodger fan. The Rays, they have the best record in the American League by a long shot right now. And they are perhaps the best run operation in baseball. The fact that the two best records in the American League are the Rays and the Guardians, when the Guardians have the 29th highest payroll, and the Rays have the 24th highest payroll, and the Brewers have the 21st highest payroll, and they're crushing things in the National League, might be something that owners should pay close attention to. But anyway, we asked a question. We should expect some answers. 310-840-4910. I do have an NBA mock draft that we'll get to in just a second on the exact one-month anniversary to the day when the draft's going to take place. We're 1 month away from that. But let's go to San Diego first. San Diego. Is this, how about this? We have two Ricks on the line from the East Coast and on the West Coast. They have Ricks everywhere. Let's go to Rick in San Diego first. Rick, how do you define LeBron's legacy in LA specifically?
2: In my honest opinion, you know, besides being a face with the whole Kobe thing, it's been a bust. You know,
0: even with the title?
2: The what, that one bogus title? That, come on.
0: I mean, it's a title.
2: It's a title.
0: Let me ask you this, though. Hold on a sec. If you say it's a bust, when he arrived, six straight missed playoffs, do you think that winning a title and being relevant every year in the way of making the postseason at least is is something to at least say is higher than a bust for LeBron's tenure.
2: Let's be honest. Half the league makes the playoffs. You know? Yeah. I'm not saying it was all for nothing, but I mean, you know, the,
0: you just said
2: the
0: it
2: title
0: was a bust.
2: That he won. Yeah, yeah. I mean, I do. I feel that. I mean, you're one player, okay, but you got half the league makes the playoffs, okay? That's like having, you know, 117 teams in the NCAA tournament, right?
0: Well, they also made a conference finals, too, when they lost to the Nuggets a few years back, too. Yeah. So it's not like they just sneak in, too. And I would take making the playoffs every year but one over an 8-year span over missing the playoffs for 6 straight years. I get you're the Lakers, but that still has to mean something, right?
2: But let me ask you this then. Okay, so teams play the game to win championships. Playoffs, great. But at the end of the day, did you get a ring?
0: Not everybody plays that way. Not everybody has that view. Like, I live in North Carolina. The Charlotte Hornets aren't thinking about winning championships. They've never even been to a conference finals before. So I think very rare is what you're referring to.
2: Of the season, they're all hyped up saying this is our year, you know, and then, you know, 2 games in, they're mathematically eliminated and reality sets in. But
0: I got you.
2: Moving forward, though, you know, honestly, I think that the worst thing for LeBron would be another title, because then what do we have? We have the media and the fans all say 5, right? One less than who?
0: I hear what you're saying, but it wouldn't be it wouldn't be worse than where you're at. How is it bad for LeBron?
2: Because think about everything that he's going to hear. Oh, couldn't get it done, you know. So close. Next thing you know, you've got a 63-year-old LeBron running up and down the court trying to buy a ring on Amazon just to get 6. You know, in my opinion, what he needs to do is why don't you give back to this league that gave so much to him? You know, go to a team like Sacramento for a year. Put some fans in the seats. Enjoy the ride for 1 year. Just enjoy the game with no expectations. You know what I mean?
0: And I don't know what you mean, but I appreciate
2: the
0: call,
2: Rick.
0: Give back to the league. Yes, LeBron, go play for a team that has no shot. I don't think that helps. I think that's worse than, in your words, winning a title. Winning a title is the worst thing. But I appreciate the takes, though. That's one Rick. Let's see if Rick in Baltimore can top Rick in San Diego. Rick, you have a high bar to try to meet in Baltimore. Go right ahead.
3: Well, if you're in the NBA and you're already a billionaire, you're the first NBA player who's still playing to become a billionaire. You've earned credit, and your brand in LA is something that no one can duplicate. Now, obviously, Michael Jordan did after he left the NBA, but in the NBA, if you see what LeBron did in L.A., he needs the Lakers more than the Lakers need him right now. He built his brand, and he built it on the West Coast. This is my personal opinion. I think he needs the Lakers more than they need him right now.
0: Okay. I think I appreciate that. We're up against it, Rick. But I'll say this. I think LeBron's brand was pretty strong in 2018 before he joined the Lakers. I don't think LeBron needed the Lakers. I think the Lakers needed LeBron because they hadn't made the playoffs for 6 straight years, and less than 2 years removed from that, they win a title, and obviously that's because of LeBron James. So I think the Lakers needed LeBron more than LeBron needed the Lakers then. If you're saying now he does, well, no, he's already built up this brand. We live in 2026 where we can do everything remotely now. It doesn't really matter so much where you live. And I will agree the Lakers don't need LeBron as much because they're tailoring things to somebody else, another superstar, and playing for the future. But I don't think that means that LeBron needs the Lakers. Trying to understand what you're throwing down. Since we are a month away, last call for phone calls, 310-840-4910. If there are any other Ricks out there, we'd love to hear from you. Since we are 1 month away from the NBA draft, we will do our first mock draft. And that lottery mock is next on Westwood One Sports Night.
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locked in on West Virginia, Arizona State baseball. Top nine. Let's go Mountaineers. Let's go drink some beers in Arizona. Big 12 tournament baseball. Can't wait for the selection show on Monday. Got lacrosse this weekend. It's a big weekend, Memorial Day weekend. But right now, exactly 1 month away from this weekend, is the start of the NBA draft. A two-night event. Night one is round one. Night two is round two. They do the chimes, by the way, for the NBA, the way that we're used to hearing those in the NFL as well. And we can't wait. Excited to break down all the prospects. So, marking the 1 month anniversary of the start of the draft, how about we do our mock draft 1.0? This is our mock draft for the lottery of the NBA draft. It starts with the number one pick. The Washington Wizards own that pick, at least for now. Utah isn't going to be denied, though. The Jazz are going to figure out a way to pry that pick out of Washington's hands, move up one spot. It's probably going to cost a couple first-round picks. They want them bad. Ownership helped them get A.J. DeBonta, is him, from Massachusetts to Utah Prep and then to BYU. Danny Ainge the same way. You think that they're going to let a couple of future first-round picks potentially cost them getting the player that they've had their eye on for a long, long time? Don't think so. Now, Washington's going to come out good in this arrangement, but A.J. DeBonta is the number one pick going to the Utah Jazz. Washington moves down a spot. The number two pick is locked in, and Washington gets the highest ceiling player in this draft, their next franchise player. That's Darren Peterson from Kansas. So A.J. DeBonta, BYU, to Utah. Washington drafting Darren Peterson from Kansas. Not my favorite player in this draft. That would be the player that goes number three on my mock here to the Memphis Grizzlies. Can understand why Darren Peterson goes two, obviously. Why? Caleb Wilson is the highest ceiling other than Peterson. Best motor in the draft. Best skill set. Most physically gifted player is Caleb Wilson from North Carolina. And Memphis is looking for a new face of their franchise. Ja Morant, they don't want that to be the face of their team anymore. That being all the off-court stuff and the way he's handled things publicly and some of the spats with coaching and management. Caleb Wilson, you spend 5 minutes with the kid. You listen to the guy talk, and you're like, yeah, he's it. Talent-wise, personality-wise, perfect for the Memphis Grizzlies. Number four, Chicago Bulls. Not a lot of separation between the top four prospects in this draft. So obviously, Chicago races to the podium and turns in Cameron Boozer from Duke. Other than maybe DeBonta, Boozer has the highest floor of any player in this draft. The Bulls, they're not going to pass on a chance to bring another Boozer to Chicago. Cam's dad, Carlos, playing many years in Chi-Town. Number five pick, the Los Angeles Clippers. There are rumors that they might trade out of this pick. Maybe they're trying to bring in some player from Milwaukee who's pretty good and use that as leverage. As of now, assuming the Clippers don't land Giannis, I think they cash in on their good fortune with this pick. This should have been Indiana's pick. It was top four protected. This is the fifth pick, obviously. You hit a home run in terms of the lottery odds. So just take the best scorer in the draft. Steve Ballmer, you got that newish building. You want to put stars in it. And Darius Acuff is one of those. Cash in on your fortune. Turn in Darius Acuff Jr. as the fifth pick in the draft. Sixth, the Brooklyn Nets. Still trying to build it up
with you got that newish building, you want to put stars in it. And Darius Acuff is one of those. Cash in on your fortune, turn in Darius Acuff Jr. as the fifth pick in the draft. Sixth, the Brooklyn Nets. Still trying to build it up

though, his season with the Cardinals, so he wasn't fully able to show all that he was in the collegiate stage. Eighth pick, Atlanta on the clock. Atlanta had itself a pretty nice season. This is a pick where they're hoping to get a player that can help them. And we're saying it's four consecutive picks with point guards. Kingston Flemings from Houston. To quote the caretaker, I think it was the caretaker, maybe it was the janitor. And what character was it in The Longest Yard, the remake? Kingston Flemings, he's so fast. He makes people who are also fast not look fast. Being told that's the caretaker. Kingston Flemings. Atlanta needs backcourt help in a winning window. Flemings, he's the last of the elite point guards in this draft. They're not going to pass on that. Ninth pick, the Dallas Mavericks. You got Cooper Flagg. You have Kyrie Irving. We'll see who your new coach is. Masai Ujiri's great in the draft. And I think you hit a home run with Braden Burries from Arizona if he's available here. This is the best case scenario. You're talking about a player who's long, around 6'10", who can hit threes well. That's when you look at this team, what they most lack. Yeah, Kyrie can hit shots, but he's more of like a downhill driver, as we know. Christie is your best three-point shooter at the moment, I think. And then it's Cooper Flagg, and then you look at the post, you feel pretty good about it with Lively and Gafford. Braden Burries, that is the best case scenario. The Mavs need shooting. They need another franchise building block. Burries hits all those check marks. Got another trade at number 10. The Charlotte Hornets are now in the Milwaukee Bucks pick. If you're Milwaukee and you're going to reboot, hopefully getting a lot back for Giannis, then what would you ideally have? The number 10 pick or picks 14 and 18? Charlotte owns 14 and 18. I think they give up both those picks as a team that was close to making the playoffs for the first time in 10 years this year, Charlotte. Rather than take two players at 14 and 18, I think they trade up to Milwaukee's spot. Milwaukee looking for as many throws as the dartboard as they can get, rebuilding without Giannis. And I think the Hornets have their eyes set on Michigan big man Adi Mara. He was listed at 7'3 at Michigan. He was listed at 7'3 at the combine as well. His lateral movement is impressive for a man his size. He's a guy who's played multiple years of college basketball that's polished, that can step in and help you right away. And Charlotte could use a man like that, a big man inside, to add to their roster. These next two picks might be the most meaningful picks outside of the top four. The Golden State Warriors at 11, the Oklahoma City Thunder at 12. Before we get to OKC, obviously, let's start with the Warriors. Golden State's picks in. 11th overall, Golden State takes Yaxel Lindeborg from Michigan. Yaxel, you want to talk polished, best player on a national championship-winning team, an all-time Michigan team. Golden State still views itself as being in a winning window. So if their goal is, hey, let's try to make a move to try to land Giannis or bring LeBron James in to go along with Steph Curry and with Steve Kerr back, try to make a run at it, you're hoping your pick in the draft is going to help you with that this year. And Yaxel might be the most prepared player to be a gigantic impact as a rookie, outside of maybe players that are selected in the top four. So Golden State takes Yaxel Lindeborg to have on the wing. 12th overall, Oklahoma City. They're just going to keep to their process, man. Keep selecting really good players that have the skill set that they can develop. And if Nate Amen is available there from Tennessee at 12, they just feel great about it. OKC, they get knocked for lack of interior toughness. Well, it didn't show tonight. They really big boyed San Antonio with the 15-point win in Game 3 of the Western Conference Finals. Amet, 6'11", tough as an ox, plus he can shoot threes. Nate Amet, the pick at 12. The Miami Heat are up, getting close to rounding out the lottery. The Heat, 13th. LeBaron Filon, Alabama. High-level shooter.
Miami has uncertainty.

0: uncertainty in its backcourt, so it would be wise for them to land another shooter like Filon, and that might be another team interested in the LeBron sweepstakes, the Giannis sweepstakes. They're always lingering, Miami, and you could use a shooter like LeBaron Filon, find a way to have him on the court if he is available at 13. Rounding out the lottery in the trade with Charlotte, Milwaukee's now picking 14th, and the third Michigan Wolverine in five picks is Moretz Johnson. Moretz Johnson, Michigan, a massive winner, one of the biggest winners at the combine. Measured well, shot it well from three. First of multiple building blocks in this draft taken for Milwaukee as they look to angle towards the future. That is our mock draft 1.0 for the NBA draft. D-Day, what's your level of excitement with the Wizards having the top pick?
1: I'm very excited. I thought I told you the story. I was like screaming in my car when they got the pick. People thought I was
0: road
1: raging.
0: You haven't told me. You didn't tell me where you were when the pick was announced.
1: I was in the car. I had a very mistimed Sunday afternoon and ended up driving. Thankfully, I was alone, so I just put YouTube TV on and listened to the television broadcast. I didn't watch it. I was driving. That would be irresponsible. But I was listening to the broadcast, and when they got it, I just started screaming. So there's people, and this is in D.C., or around D.C. It wasn't quite in D.C. yet, but it was around D.C. on a Sunday. It wasn't bumper to bumper, but it was like way too close to bumper to bumper. And so we're almost at like a dead stop, and there's people around me just looking at me screaming in the car with no knowledge of what's going on. They probably think I was raging. In reality, I was filled with nothing but joy.
0: Is it like a, or more of a,
1: It's more of words that would get us kicked off of the air.
0: Bleep, yeah! Let's bleep and go!
1: No, I was literally cussing out every other NBA team. I sent a voice memo to a friend of mine that was cussing out Adam Silver. It was cussing out every other NBA team. The NBA's done. The Wizards are up. They're going to run the league for the next fit. It was like that sort of thing.
0: Is there one NBA team that you trash talk that you would like to share some of that trash talk on?
1: It was the Thunder.
0: The
1: yeah. F the Thunder, we the new Thunder. Move out the way. And there was another one that came after move out the way. It was a descriptive term.
0: Is it kind of like the Ludacris song?
1: It is. B-Dot would be proud.
0: I'm sure he would. NBA Mock Draft 1.0, your reaction when you look at the list of players that I just selected for these teams?
1: I love Darren Peterson to Washington.
0: And getting a couple of first-round picks?
1: Yeah, I don't think they're going to trade the pick, but I like Darren Peterson to Washington. You're buying the Danny Ainge propaganda. You're like guzzling.
0: Oh, it's not about Danny Ainge.
1: No, it is.
0: It's this crazy owner.
1: The Utah stuff. Everybody, I
0: think it's Ryan Smith. That if it was just the GM, I would not believe it. If it was just Ainge, but Danny Ainge works for Ryan Smith. Ryan Smith's a billionaire. Billionaires aren't used to being told no, and he's had so much invested in AJ Devonta for years. That if you're telling me two first-round draft picks is all it's going to cost to get A.J. Devonta, he's saying, score. Do that. Because that's his guy. He has so much belief. And it's not for basketball reasons. It's in, like, I've invested in this person. This is a marketing thing. I want this guy to be the face of Utah because he was at BYU. And I it's so much more about that than it is about Danny Ainge. Because I think Danny Ainge works for him.
1: Yeah, but he's also negotiating against other billionaires. And if you think it was only going to take two first-round picks, why haven't they pulled the trigger yet?
0: Because I don't think it's gotten the multiple first-round picks yet. Danny Ainge is probably still doing this. And there's time. Like, I am willing to make that prediction and stand firm on it, that Utah is not going to get this close to having the number one pick and this close to getting to AJ Devonta, also there's a chance that Utah's listening to people say that Washington's going to take Peterson anyway. So if they believe that Washington's taking Peterson, they might stay pat and take it. But I think eventually it gets to a place where they don't want to risk it. And it probably matters a lot more to Utah that they secure A.J. Devonta and they're sure they have Devonta than Washington, you know, moves back. I don't think Washington's the initiator here. I think Washington's going to be happy regardless what happens. And we'll see if Utah gets uncomfortable enough to jump at it. And I think they do. Just knowing what I've learned about billionaires. Other than the top pick, though, anything else?
1: I know you're a big Caleb guy. I dig it.
0: Okay. Well, you watched it up close, too. Like, you saw what I saw. It's not like I'm a crazy person for this. Like,
1: I think he's better than Boozer. So, I'm with you. I probably would think that Wagler might go before Acuff, but there's, like, one pick that separates them.
0: I'm not the hugest Wagler guy, but I like Wagler more than Mikael Brown.
1: He at least gets in a defensive stance.
0: That is true. What do we have to put this show to bed?
1: We are rebranding. Well, not we. But somebody's rebranding. I don't know if it's the right rebrand. I'll tell you about it next.
2: Attention!
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9: 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It appears by its own numbers, the U.S. government seems insolvent. It's reported that the Treasury shows about $6 trillion in assets and over $47 trillion in liabilities. 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
1: 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The YouTube channel, that's been great. Shout out to everyone in the chat. Shout out to those who called in tonight. Free for All Friday, gigantic as always. Let's close things out by putting this show to bed.
2: So this is a major rebrand happening.

0: wing. This is not family friendly. They want to attract more, well, children to the establishment. I was stunned when I heard this.
1: Young children love breasts.
0: Yeah. I was going to let that one hang for a little bit more.
1: Anyway, was there what's the rebrand? How are they becoming more family friendly?
0: Well, they haven't put out a lot of information on that. They just want to become more family friendly. I don't know.
1: Have you ever been to a Twin Peaks? Have you ever been to that establishment?
0: It's the same thing, isn't it?
1: It they're just a little bit more extreme than Hooters is. It's a little bit see, I didn't know what Twin Peaks was. I just know the show Twin Peaks, and when I got to North Carolina, or where I'm at in Winston-Salem, where I did a show for 7.5 years, they were one of our big sponsors, and we did a show from there on Halloween, and I walk in and I was not prepared for what I saw. I was like, oh, okay, this is a little different. Women in lingerie serving food, pretty much.
0: What'd you get?
1: Wangs.
0: Interesting.
1: They were pretty good. Family-friendly Hooters.
0: I don't know that they'll ever get there. You have to, completely rename yourself.
1: You know what? We need a sponsor for this segment. I think we do. Hooters would be a great one. Shout out to you. Put it to bed. Brought to you by Hooters. There is
0: not
1: an NBA. There is an NBA play-by-play announcer. Won't say his name. It won't be anybody that you immediately think of. That every time he would visit North Carolina, he'd want to hang out, but only would want to go to one place, Hooters. It's the only place. So we'd go to Hooters and watch ball every time this NBA announcer was in town. One time I got to go somewhere else other than Hooters. I took him to Cookout, and he called his wife. He was like, I'm at a Cookout. They got something called Hush Puppies and Cheer Wine.
0: You make him sound
1: and,
0: old.
1: That
0: narrows down
1: and
0: the
1: I could get, and I could get I can get a chicken quesadilla and a corn dog as a side. Blew his mind.
0: Now, did he call his wife when he went to Hooters, too? Or is that just a Cookout thing?
1: Nah, he just called his wife when he went. Not when he went to Hooters, no. He's very familiar with their menu. Very familiar. Is there an NBA announcer that would be funny for you to suggest?
0: I don't think
1: there is. Hanging out with me at Hooters?
0: Anyone that wouldn't be funny. But I'm not just going to fire off names. Because then I'm just accusing people of going to Hooters.
1: Well, what's wrong with that? What if it was, I walk in, and the guy I'm talking about is in fact Mark Jackson, and he points at me and says, Mama, there goes that man.
0: He was the one I
1: did not want to choose. Or if it was Breen, and the wings get on the table, and he says, Bang!
0: That's what they do in Hooters.
1: Have a great Memorial Day weekend, everyone.
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3: 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It appears by its own numbers, the U.S. government seems insolvent. 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
16: Iguodala puts it up! 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
16: Look, it's great to have MVPs. It's great to have star players. But if you want to win championships, you better have good role players. I think about it all the time. MVPs are great. But in the playoffs, role players win you titles. And that's why the Oklahoma City Thunder have been the NBA's best team the last 2 years. And that's why the Oklahoma City Thunder were able to erase an early 15-0 deficit last night in San Antonio and come away with a 123-108 victory in Game 3 of the Western Conference Finals. From being down 15 in the first to winning by 15 in the end, that's what championship teams do. And the reason why they're a championship team is because they have the best bench in the NBA. They have the best role players in the NBA. 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

0: underscore Campbell 3 on Twitter. I still call it Twitter. But last night was a great example of exactly the phenomenon I think I believe in the most. Of course, don't forget the phone number, 310-840-4910. That's the number to call in if you wish to chime in this morning. But when it comes to last night, you can watch Game 3 of this Western Conference Finals, and you can see exactly what I mean when I talk about role players winning championships. Look, the Spurs came out like a bat out of hell to start this game. They came out almost like they were playing with house money, had nothing to lose, played free, handled the physicality from Oklahoma City in the first couple minutes of this game, led 15 to nothing. And when Shai Gilgeous-Alexander wasn't scoring, he went the whole first quarter without scoring. In the last two MVP seasons, that's only happened two times. But when he wasn't scoring, when Chet Holmgren wasn't scoring, with no Jalen, J-A-L-E-N Williams, available for the game because of his hamstring injury, the Thunder had to go to the bench. And for some NBA teams, having to go to the bench and rely on scoring and getting yourself back in a game despite being down 15 on the road is a death sentence. It's not for the Oklahoma City Thunder. Because Jalen Williams, J-A-Y-L-I-N Williams, came into the game and hit a bunch of threes that immediately helped erase that deficit. Jalen Williams, J-A-Y-L-I-N, scored 18 points last night and hit 5 of his 6 three-point attempts. A lot of those came in the first quarter to help erase that early deficit. Alex Caruso did what he did. Now, he's been hitting three-pointers all series. He came into tonight with 11 three-pointers made in the first two games of the series. He was 3 of 5 from 3 last night. That helped. His 15 points helped, but his defense is the value. He blocked a shot. He helped force turnovers. He was kind of a roamer on defense. He's one of the most physical guards in the NBA when it comes to defending. He is one of the best defenders in the NBA. He's the type of role player that wins you championships, clearly with what he did with Oklahoma City last year, and clearly with what he did in 2020 in the bubble when the Los Angeles Lakers won their last NBA title. I don't think they win that without Alex Caruso or without role players of that caliber. This type of stuff matters a ton in the playoffs. And then when it came to extra bench scoring, look, it takes a lot for a team to have 76 bench points in a game. 76 points from their bench. In game one, it was Alex Caruso. Game two, you had a lot of different contributors. But last night, Jared McCain was the top contributor. He scored 24 points. Jared McCain, in 27 minutes, was the Oklahoma City Thunder's second leading scorer in this game. And there was one play in the game, too, where Jared McCain takes Wemby off the bounce and bullies him at the basket. 7'4", freak of nature, alien guy, Victor Wembanyama got pushed off his spot and out-toughed and out-muscled for a bucket in the second half of this game by Jared McCain. Jared McCain's got that dog in him. Scored 24 points last night. And those 24 points, a lot of those came in the second half, and a lot of that was to help the Thunder pull away in this game. Once they finally got the lead in the first half, they really didn't squander it much. Once they got a little bit of a cushion, you never saw them lose that cushion. And a lot of that was in large part because of Jared McCain. Cason Wallace also came in and got the Thunder 3 steals. He dished out 4 assists and then knocked down a pair of threes when he was asked to. But if you want to see something crazy, just look at the plus-minus numbers, right? For those who maybe aren't familiar, it's plus-minus is just what the advantage is when you are on the floor, right? How much more is your team scoring than your opponent or vice versa when you are on the floor? Jalen Williams was a plus-22 last night. Alex Caruso was a plus-28. And so was Jared McCain, plus-28. When McCain was on the floor, they're outscoring San Antonio by 28 points. When Caruso's on the floor, they outscored San Antonio by 28 points. When Jalen Williams, J-A-Y-L-I-N, was on the floor, they outscored him by plus 22. to give you an idea of just how much more impactful the Thunder's bench was than their starting unit, four of the five starters for the Thunder in this game had negative plus-minus numbers. I don't know if there's many times in my life I've seen this in an NBA game where the starting unit has, as four of the five at least, have negative plus-minus numbers, but the bench in a game on the road pushes you past that line of demarcation to win games. That's why the Thunder are champions. One of the reasons why they are champions is because this is just a part of the Oklahoma City Thunder's DNA. And it really would have been before the trade deadline when they acquired Jared McCain. And it's a very subtle move. Sam Presti didn't rock the boat when it comes to NBA storylines when they traded for Jared McCain. This is also one of the reasons why Sam Presti may be the best GM in professional sports right now. But when he acquired Jared McCain, it was for scraps, right? I'm pretty sure the only thing they gave up to get Jared McCain, the only thing they gave to the Philadelphia 76ers might have been a new washing machine. It might have been for a bunch of Capri Suns. I don't know. It wasn't much. They got Jared McCain on the cheap. And guess what? Jared McCain comes off the bench in 28 minutes in a game three, a pivotal game three in the Western Conference Finals, and scores you 24 points. Bench players win championships. Shai Gilgeous-Alexander last night after the game talked about the impact of Jared McCain, and he was asked specifically about whether or not he thought at the moment when they traded for Jared McCain if he would make this type of difference. Just listen to what SGA had to say about Jared McCain.
1: When you guys got Jared McCain, did you ever think he'd be taking 21 shots and scoring 24 points in a Western Conference Finals game?
2: At first, no. But after the first couple games, yeah. He just oozes confidence. He knows exactly who he is. He knows exactly what he does. And he goes out there and does it no matter what. Whether the ball goes in or out, he makes the next play. He makes the best play for himself and for the guys out there. And he's always aggressive and always in attack mode. And we needed it tonight. He came big for us.
0: The most important part there, too, about Jared McCain is that he oozes confidence. If for anybody who knows anything about Jared McCain, he's active on TikTok. He does a lot of dances. He does a lot of things that I think men in the NBA don't like doing publicly, right? Jared McCain is very authentic, and that's one thing I've always respected about Jared McCain. The guy, he paints his nails, he does TikTok dances, he is very much a unique individual. He does kind of march to the beat of his own drum, but he is a team player too. He's come into Oklahoma City, and they embraced him, and he has embraced them, the team culture that they have. Remember, kids, basketball is a team sport. And his acclimation into this team has been massive. Because if they don't make that trade for Jared McCain, they might not win last night. They probably don't. If you just want to take the logic of Thunder win by 15, 123 to 108, and Jared McCain scored 24 points, if Jared McCain just was not wearing a Thunder uniform last night, logically, yes, I know you can't simplify things like this, but logically the Spurs would have more points if you take away those 24. It's mightily important what he did last night and what he does defensively and what he does as a cog of that offense, right? He can knock down threes when he has to. He can take the ball to the rack if he has to. Sam Presti made one of the trades of the year in the NBA by just getting somebody off of the Philadelphia 76ers bench. And it paid immediate dividends. Last night, it paid the biggest dividends. Again, basketball, team sport, role players win you championships. I cannot emphasize that part of this entire equation enough. Now, the big problem is, too, is not just that the Thunder score 76 bench points. It's that when the Spurs' best player, Victor Wembanyama, has to head to the bench, the Spurs aren't steadying the ship. That's a big part of this, too. Look, Shai Gilgeous-Alexander last night scored 26 points, but it was not an efficient 26 points. He had to get to the free throw line a lot to do it. He got 12 free throw attempts. He made all 12 free throws. But he was 6 of 17 from the field. And early on, Shai Gilgeous-Alexander struggled. Again, a random scoreless first quarter for Shea. It does not happen often. It was very rare. And the Spurs played great defense on him early in the game. But when you get a quarter like that from the two-time MVP, the back-to-back MVP of the league, and you got up 15-0 early, you would expect to be up by a little more than 5 points at the end of the first quarter. Not the case for San Antonio. Because Oklahoma City's bench came in and took care of business. They picked up the starters when the starters were letting them down early. The best scorers in this game, the most efficient scorers in this game, were the players that came off Oklahoma City's bench. And on the other hand, when Victor Wembanyama had to go to the bench, his team didn't pick him up. And it's been that way in this series. They're not winning the non-Wemby minutes, whereas the Thunder are winning the non-SGA minutes. That's making the biggest difference in this series so far after three games. Because in this series, when Victor Wembanyama's on the floor, the Spurs are outscoring the Thunder by 21 points. In all of the minutes that Victor Wembanyama is on the basketball floor, the Spurs are outscoring the Thunder by 21 points. But when Victor Wembanyama heads to the bench, the Thunder are outscoring the Spurs by 38 points. That makes a huge difference. Basketball can be a simple game. It could be a complex game. But I think if you want to simplify this series, the Thunder are a better team than the Spurs because the Thunder don't need their star player, their two-time MVP, to be otherworldly. Shai Gilgeous-Alexander was pedestrian by his standards in Game 1. The Thunder bench picked him up, and it pushed it to double overtime. And it required a Herculean effort from the Spurs and their superstar, Victor Wembanyama, scoring 41 points and 24 rebounds and blocking three shots, to win that Game 1 in double overtime. Shai Gilgeous-Alexander hasn't necessarily played to what his expectation is when it comes to an efficiency standpoint. He still facilitates well, had 12 assists last night, and that made a world of difference. But when Shai goes to the bench, Mark Daigneault, the head coach of the Thunder, has to feel more confident in his team's ability to steady the ship than Mitch Johnson does when he has to bring Victor Wembanyama to the bench. I even felt last night that a few times in that game that Mitch Johnson has to play Wemby. I don't care if he's tired. You have to push him beyond his limits here. Because when he goes to the bench, it's a completely different ball game. There will be no like-for-like replacement when you bring in a center off the bench, but you need more from Luke Kornet. You need more production from Luke Kornet, who is the primary backup center for the Spurs in this series. He got him 13 minutes, but when Luke Kornet's on the floor, they were a minus 18 in those 13 minutes. That matters a lot. But what Game 3-2 was, outside of just the bench stuff for Oklahoma City, because that is important, right? And to me, that's why this Thunder team is the best team in the NBA, and they have been for the last 2 years. But take that aside. What last night was the type of game that true champions win, that teams with championship DNA win. Think about it for a moment, right? You're in a hostile road environment. That crowd in San Antonio was fantastic last night. Everything that you could ask for in a home court advantage, the San Antonio Spurs got. Anytime Shai Gilgeous-Alexander had the ball in the second half, the fans were chanting, "Flopper, Flopper," loud enough to where you can hear it clearly on the television broadcast. It was loud, it was clear. Every time the Thunder got to the free throw line, it was a raucous environment. And to add to that too, it got even louder when the Spurs got up 15 early in the game. When they scored the first 15 points of the game, I thought the roof was going to blow off the building. It was a great environment. Most teams, though, that are the road team in that scenario might just fold. Or they might have some type of acceptance that night just isn't their night. Not this Thunder team. Not Shai Gilgeous-Alexander. Not this group of bench players for Oklahoma City. Sometimes you do see a team get down early on the road and still end up winning the game. There is some precedent for that. Last night was only the second time in the modern NBA era a team escaped a 15-0 deficit or 15-0 run on the road and end up winning a game. Second time it's happened. But rarely do you see it, in large part because of a team's bench unit. It's not just the stars that aren't getting phased by the road environment. It's the reserves. But Shai Gilgeous-Alexander made a really good point last night. And I want to hear from him, too, because he was asked about that road environment and how it affected him and the Oklahoma City Thunder's team.
2: I don't expect their fans to love me. It's not how it works. They want their team to win. And it's that simple. That's what makes the sport so beautiful, the fans behind it and the cheering and the energy that they give to the game. And I love them and appreciate them, whether they're for me or against me. They made the game fun.
0: It certainly was fun for him in the second half when they were erasing that deficit. It was fun for him when they were outscoring the Spurs by 12 in the second quarter. And when they outscored the Spurs by 8 in the second half. Yeah, it's a lot of fun in that moment. But that attitude right there that you just heard from Shai Gilgeous-Alexander is the exact type of attitude that you have to have from your star player. So many players in the NBA, not just the NBA, just in sports in general, right, do kind of succumb to the pressure that a crowd brings. They do kind of get lost in this mano-a-mano with a large group of people. Even some of the great players do. Like Reggie Miller's interaction with Madison Square Garden in some of those playoff series in the 90s were epic because he's going back and forth. He's interacting with Spike Lee, right? He's talking trash. How many players do you see hit a big three and look at the crowd and wave bye or do the Steph Curry night-night celebration? So many players are kind of fueled by that, but I think the best players are the ones who just don't care. The ones who are like Shai Gilgeous-Alexander and accept that you're going to go on the road, people aren't going to like you. Accept that it's good for the game and that it makes for a great environment, but if the crowd is fueling you one way or the other, if it's impacting your emotions negatively or even positively, then it does have an effect on your game. And this Thunder team has got it to where they don't let things like the crowd affect the game. Now, for backstory too, you know, I do a show here in Columbia, South Carolina. And my co-host, Preston Thorne, shout out, was coached by Lou Holtz. And Lou Holtz used to tell them that the people that are in the crowd aren't playing in the game. And that's how it should be approached. Is those people in the crowd aren't playing in the game. None of those people in the fiesta-colored shirts last night in San Antonio were eligible to get on the floor and shoot a bucket. Or eligible to get on the floor and play defense against you. And if they're not eligible to do that, then they should not have an impact one way or the other. Even though human nature might tell you that it would. This Thunder team is so good on the road because it doesn't matter to them. Fuel works in multiple different ways, but sometimes when crowd fuel doesn't work or doesn't phase you in one direction or the other, it's a positive. And what you heard from Shai Gilgeous-Alexander right there is that this team uses it as a positive. But where to now in this series? Right now, the onus is on Mitch Johnson, the head coach of the Spurs. He's really the most important figure for San Antonio right now. Because, yes, the players are the ones on the floor, but now Mitch Johnson has to figure out a way to be able to get Wemby paint touches. Because last night, Victor Wembanyama did not have a two-point basket, a made two-point basket, until the third quarter. Going into the second half, most of Victor Wembanyama's shot attempts were from three. The Thunder's physicality has really affected him in this series. Isaiah Hartenstein has really affected him in this series. Chet Holmgren really affected him last night, too. There was not many times where in this series at all, outside the block in Game 1 at the end of regulation, where I thought Chet was getting the best of Victor Wembanyama. Defensively last night, Chet made life hard on Wembanyama. And because Victor Wembanyama is so important to this team, you have to be able to keep him in. And when you keep him in for longer stretches of minutes, you've got to be able to find a way to get him the ball where he's comfortable scoring. The one game that you've won in this series in double overtime in Game 1, Victor Wembanyama had to score 41 points to do it. And if that's the roadmap to victory, you got to find ways to be able to get him the ball in spaces where he can score or turn him into a playmaker. He only had 3 assists last night, and it's not like he's not getting doubled. He's going to face double teams. If you're just watching SportsCenter right now, they're showing a montage of Wemby struggling. And most of that montage is when he's posting up in the high post and he's going to try to make something happen from 15 or 16 feet, the Thunder are throwing extra bodies at him. They're being physical one-on-one, but they're also throwing extra bodies at him. And when that happens, Wimby's got to be able to make the right pass and the right read to create an open shot for somebody else. And when he does, the Spurs have to be much better than they were last night at knocking down open threes. If they don't do any of that, then a series that I was incredibly excited for, that I thought could go the distance, that I thought could be kind of a harbinger for things to come in the Western Conference for years, won't be as exciting in Chapter 1. I still feel that way, but if the Spurs don't make that adjustment and they don't figure out how to utilize Victor Wembanyama, Chapter 1 might be a little bit of a slow read, even though I think the following chapters are still going to be great. 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But coming up, there are five teams in the NFL that have zero primetime games this upcoming season. All of their banishments from primetime are warranted and fine with me, except one. And I'll tell you who that is as you listen to Elijah Campbell on Westwood One Sports and the Westwood One Sports app.
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Now, the Las Vegas Raiders aren't going to be contenders, and to be honest, they may not actually end up being good, but they're going to be interesting. And the NFL right now is missing out on an opportunity to get to showcase them, not just showcase an interesting football team, but showcase one of the more iconic brands of your sport, to showcase one of your more national fan bases, one of your best traveling fan bases in your sport. Now, thankfully, the NFL spared us some other teams, but we're going to play a game really quick, right? We're going to play a game really quick. I want to introduce my friends from Sesame Street to help me do this. You may remember this game, but here's the list, right? Just think of this list of teams. The New York Jets, the Miami Dolphins, the Tennessee Titans, the Arizona Cardinals, and the Las Vegas Raiders. Okay, one more time. Jets, Dolphins, Titans, Cardinals, Raiders. Those are the teams here. And now we'll bring in our friends from Sesame Street to introduce this game.

0: Oh, I can't. Pick me. Hey, pick me. I know the answer to this.
1: Yes,
0: I know.
1: You know
0: the answer's the Raiders. Yes, thank you. Yes, I'd like to answer the Raiders. They are not like the others. That's one of these things that's not like the others. Because the Las Vegas Raiders are actually interesting. That's why. That's why they're different, right? Because the Raiders actually have some intrigue. I don't care about the New York Jets. Thank you, NFL, for sparing me of having to watch the New York Jets in primetime. I don't want to have to do that. The Miami Dolphins are certainly not interesting. And they told you they're not interesting because they traded their best wide receiver for draft picks before the season started. Clearly not in win-now mode. They are not interesting. The Arizona Cardinals aren't interesting. They're being held hostage right now by Jacoby Brissett. I think that's the most uninteresting thing in the NFL right now. And I love Cam Ward. I do. I'm from the state of Tennessee. I'm a Tennessee lifer until from like the last 2 or 3 years. But guess what? I don't want to watch the Tennessee Titans. I don't want to have to watch Cam Ward run for his life. As much as I love Cam Ward, it makes me sad to watch him have to run for his life because the offensive line has been so pathetic. But the Raiders have some intrigue, and it starts with their rookie quarterback. Really, one of the reasons why one of these things is not like the others is because the Raiders have a quarterback who did something that only two other players in the history of football have done. And he's incredibly likable. Look, Fernando Mendoza is one of only three quarterbacks in the history of this sport that in a 365-day span won a Heisman, won a national title, and became the number one overall pick in the NFL draft. You know who the other two are? A fella named Cam Newton and a fella named Joe Burrow. Those guys got to play in primetime games.

0: That's what makes him different, right? Joe Burrow did it at LSU. SEC, a school that has won three different national championships since the turn of the century with three different head coaches. That's a football program. Cam Newton did it at Auburn. Auburn's had a lot of success in football. SEC program. And an SEC program that really fancies themselves as being a competitor with Alabama. Fernando Mendoza did it at Indiana, where that stadium was a graveyard for decades until Kurt Cignetti got hired. And then Kurt Cignetti brings in Fernando Mendoza, and Fernando Mendoza will end his Indiana football career with only one season and zero losses and a national championship. It was a remarkable story on its own. That type of mystique makes him interesting. And it makes it to where I would like to see Fernando Mendoza. And it's not just the football stuff. He's an interesting human being. Some people will look at Fernando Mendoza as a dork. And some people will look at him as a leader. But I don't care what most people think. You know, what really matters is what his teammates think or his peers in the sport. I want to play this clip for you because this came from the NFL's Twitter account. And this came from the NFL rookie photo shoot, right? Where the rookies get to go out there. They get to wear their uniforms. They get to put the helmets on. They take pictures. They do them for, you know, to make football cards. They take these pictures to, you know, use for NFL media, all sorts of things. It's kind of like a rookie media day. And the NFL players in this video are these rookies. All had to vote on who they thought was the rookie with the most aura. And for, I guess, a lot of us that are maybe my age that maybe didn't understand, you know, aura, I guess it's like swagger or it's, you know, confidence, it's bravado, right? So the players were asked, these rookies were asked to vote on who had the most aura. And just take a listen to their responses.
1: Like, I feel like everybody thinks about cornball.
2: Most aura.
3: Mendoza.
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5: Gotta go Nando.
6: I gotta go Nando.
7: You gotta go Fernando.
8: Fernando.
9: Mendoza.
10: Fernando.
11: Mendoza.
12: Fernando.
13: Fernando.
14: Fernando Mendoza.
15: Do my dog Fernando. He my QB.
16: Heisman winner.
17: Heisman.
18: Heisman.
19: Heisman winner. Gotta go. I walked around the airport with this guy, and we got swarmed for literally an hour straight.
9: He's always been the same, Nando.
11: I have most aura. I feel like I have... Thank you, guys. I feel like I have the least aura. Like, I feel like everybody thinks I'm a cornball. Hey, there we go. I guess most aura. That's something I never thought I'd get. Really unexpected, but, you know, thanks to the support system. Thanks, God. Thank you, my teammates. I appreciate the voters, you know? Shout out to voters. That means a lot. That's actually crazy. Wait, it's not like a prank.
7: No.
15: No, you won't.
11: Really? Yeah.
0: Look, it's adorable. It's actually kind of adorable. He was so surprised, so caught off guard that his peers, of his fellow rookies, thought of him as having the most aura, right? And if you watch the video, it's something you can't get just by listening, but if you watch the video, the smile and shock on his face is genuine. But then you listen to the responses of everybody else. When you heard the part with the guy saying, I was in the airport with him, and he was getting swarmed. We were swarmed for hours. That is Denzel Boston, a rookie wide receiver from the University of Washington, who is not playing for the Las Vegas Raiders and was not his teammate in college. His energy and his star is pretty significant, and he's got the respect of a lot of other players in the sport already. There was an article by ESPN.com during the week of the Super Bowl where the players that were participating in the Super Bowl were asked about a player in college that they've been paying attention to who they'd like to play with, and Leonard Williams said Fernando Mendoza because he's authentic, because he is exactly himself. And if he's got the respect of maybe veteran NFL players for getting into the league and the respect of all the rookies that are in the league too, because he is so genuine along with being a Heisman winner, being a national champion at Indiana, then I think he's warranted enough respect to be highlighted in primetime during the NFL's regular season. I think that's maybe the least the NFL could do. But it's not just Fernando Mendoza too, right? Like, Fernando Mendoza is a big part of this. When you're the number one overall pick, you're going to be a highly talked about player, especially when you're a number one overall pick who was a quarterback. And that's going to be the headline of this team. But the offense is really interesting too. It's an intriguing offense with pieces with a new head coach who was the previous offensive coordinator for the Super Bowl champion Seattle Seahawks, Clint Kubiak. Now the head coach for the Raiders.

0: the play calling is going to be effective, and you know the game plan is going to be solid, but he's got stuff to work with too. Here's the thing. Ashton Jeanty ran behind an offensive line made of Swiss cheese last year and still almost got about 1,000 yards. He was just shy of a 1,000-yard season as a rookie. But now he gets to run behind an offensive line that's a little newer, and it's featuring someone like Tyler Linderbaum, who the Raiders gave a massive payday to. Some people would say they overpaid for Tyler Linderbaum, but I'm cool with it because they had the space to do it. They gave Tyler Linderbaum a bag, and Tyler Linderbaum is one of the best run blockers in the NFL, especially at the center position. If you go to Pro Football Focus and you look at the best run blocking grades from centers, he has the second highest with centers last year that played at least 1,000 snaps. That seems like fun. It seems like your running game is going to be a lot better because now you have Ashton Jeanty, and if anything happens to Jeanty, you drafted Mike Washington from Arkansas, who I thought was one of the best running back prospects in this draft and one of the best values in the draft. The run game is going to be good, and you know what Clint Kubiak likes to do with running backs because you saw him basically split carries between Kenneth Walker and Zach Charbonnet in Seattle and do it with significant success. And they were one of the best outside zone teams I've ever seen in the NFL. The Seahawks spammed outside zone runs until the cows came home. And I think you might see a lot of that with the Raiders, especially considering a lot of outside zone has to be done with mobile, good blocking offensive linemen. Tyler Linderbaum's going to be the head of that spear. That makes them intriguing. A good running game is intriguing to me. And then there's Brock Bowers, too. Brock Bowers had a little bit of a disappointing season last year. Injuries played a large part of that. But Brock Bowers is one of the more electrifying tight ends in the NFL. He is one of the best tight ends in the NFL. And I think by the time he's a couple more years along in this league, he will be looked at as maybe the best tight end in the NFL. He is a serious number one pass-catching weapon at the tight end position with incredible versatility. And there's almost nobody who was more in love with 12 personnel of having one running back and two tight ends in the NFL than Clint Kubiak. So he's going to feature the tight ends. He's going to feature Brock Bowers. And the hallmark of any great coach and play caller is that you're going to find a way to get the ball to your best weapons every single time on any given play. And I trust Clint Kubiak to do that with a player like Brock Bowers. This offense is awfully intriguing. Yes, the wide receivers are really thin. It's not a good wide receiving group. And that can be what maybe holds this offense back from being something really special in year one with Fernando Mendoza. And whether or not they are high octane, like a top five offense or even a top 10 offense, I think the allure and the intrigue with what you have in the roster with some marketable stars like Ashton Jeanty, Brock Bowers, a number one overall pick in Fernando Mendoza, and a new head coach who was the offensive coordinator for the Super Bowl winning champs. That's intriguing enough to at least see what they do in prime time and at least give the casual NFL fan a glimpse into that team and highlight one of your more proud franchises. Defensively, they were awful last year, but they did make some improvements. Max Crosby is back. How healthy he is and how well he's able to play is going to be a question mark. But I love that they basically had an extreme makeover linebacker addition. Right? Ty Pennington came over to Las Vegas and came to the facility, and he told, you know, his crew to move that bus. And they moved the bus, and who do you see? You see N'Kobe Dean. You see Quay Walker. You saw Quiddy Pay. It's a brand new group of linebackers that they have to work with, and all three of those gentlemen are pretty talented. I think that extreme makeover linebacker addition can just give them a new look that makes them even an adequate defense. It doesn't have to be the best defense in the league. It doesn't have to be the 85 Bears, but it has to be just good enough to keep them in games and make them interesting, whereas last year the defense was not good enough to keep them in games and make them interesting. I think that page has turned a little bit this year, too. Again, I don't think the Las Vegas Raiders are going to win their division. I can't guarantee that they're even going to be really good, but what I can guarantee is that this team is interesting and offers intrigue, the type of intrigue that warrants one or two primetime games. Before we get out of here, I do want to read a text from Lucas. Lucas says, isn't the easy explanation is that Kirk Cousins may be the starter and he's simply not a good enough draw for casual fans? Well, Lucas, I appreciate the text, appreciate the input. I don't think Kirk Cousins is going to start the entire season. That's my thing. Like, Kirk Cousins may start the season, right? He might start weeks 1 through 4. But the likelihood of Kirk Cousins playing so well by week 12 or week 13 that the Raiders just simply cannot stop playing him, I don't necessarily see as likely, especially when there is going to be public pressure and maybe pressure from owner Mark Davis to play the number one overall pick. It's not something that I necessarily foresee, but it's an interesting thought there. But on the other side, there is one man single-handedly taking a wrecking ball to the credibility of college sports coaches everywhere, across all sports. And I'll tell you who that is next as you listen to Elijah Campbell on Westwood One Sports and the Westwood One Sports app.
1: Remember Deshaun Watson? He's been on IR the last 19 months. And now, the front runner to be the Browns starter. But Shedeur Sanders and Dylan Gabriel are coming for the job. As always, the quarterback carousel in Cleveland is one to watch. Westwood One Sports.
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1: This may come as zero shock to you, but Will Wade this week showed you why he is one of the symptoms of a larger problem in college athletics. Because if you missed it, this week LSU head basketball coach, LSU coach for the second time, Will Wade, brought on RJ Lewis to join his team, a former Big East Player of the Year, and of course a Jazz and Celtics G Leaguer, and Saliu Niang, who was the number 58 pick in the 2025 NBA draft, with his rights held by the Cleveland Cavaliers. Brought in those two guys to join the team, along with another European player who's like 25 years old. Clearly, something that's not going to hold up. And this really irked me this week. I'm not going to lie. I was borderline insulted as somebody who was a fan of college basketball. I love sports. I love all sports. But college basketball is my favorite. It holds the biggest place in my heart, my sports-loving heart. And I felt insulted by seeing that news story earlier this week. It's Machiavellian ethics combined with an arrogance that he can push something like this through. Because look, the NCAA doesn't win much in court. Rarely, maybe ever, right? They're basically the Washington Generals to the court being the Harlem Globetrotters. They don't win. But you know where they actually won in court recently? The Charles Bediako case. Someone who left college, like Charles Bediako, clearly forfeiting his remaining eligibility, played professionally in the G League, and Nate Oates attempted to play him at Alabama, attempted to bring him back. Now, it might have worked, right? Bediako might have gotten away with playing for a few weeks while the whole system was kind of, or the whole court case was going through the system, and appeals have to be made and all that sort of stuff because a Tuscaloosa judge allowed him to play in the first place. But once a non-Alabama graduate judge gets involved, then it was over, right? The jig was up and common sense prevails. Because the crux of the argument is ridiculous. And the argument for Charles Bediako was his career would be irreparably harmed if he wasn't able to come back and play college basketball, despite already making money playing professionally. Does Will Wade think he can just do this and pull it off? What's the point if you can't guarantee a player's eligibility? The hubris, the arrogance, you know, you name it. Will Wade has kind of always been a guy who thinks he can get away with anything, even when you know he won't. Just for example, just to jog your memory here, this is Will Wade, not speaking publicly, but this is a sound from Will Wade being caught on a wiretap by the FBI talking to Christian Dawkins in the midst of an entire recruiting scandal involving his team.
2: You probably right about that too.
3: We can avoid the G League.
2: Exactly. God bless us all.
1: Now, if you had a hard time hearing it, because it is, again, a wiretap, so cell phone quality audio maybe not the best. Will Wade talking to Christian Dawkins about, we're offering this kid more in college than to play in the G League. Now, that actually is a little bit of eerie foreshadowing, because right now, RJ Lewis would be set to make more money at LSU than he would in the G League, even though RJ Lewis forfeited the remaining eligibility he has. Clearly, Will Wade thought he could get away with it right there. You heard the chuckles. He thought he could get away with that right there. But once the FBI is listening, my brother in Christ, it is over. It is over. There is no coming back from it. You are going to lose your job and someone's going to go to jail. And of course, it wasn't Will Wade who's the one who faced any legal repercussions from it. He just lost his job, had to go back to McNeese State after spending a few years out of college, then screwed NC State over after 1 year of being their head coach, told their AD that all he needs for the next season, while also knowing damn well he was not returning to Raleigh, North Carolina to coach that team. The Machiavellian part's the most disturbing. I mean, look, the crux of this is, how many times in college athletics have you heard coaches and administrators say, we need rules. It's the Wild West. We need rules. The reason that rules aren't ever going to be perfectly implicated or implemented is because coaches don't care about rules. They're going to break them anyway. Will Wade is not a bug. He's a feature. Coaches don't care about the rules. How many times, like, the entire salary cap or rev share cap was supposed to be $24 million across all sports. There are football teams paying their teams $50 million. No one wants to follow the rules, and Will Wade is just one of them. But coming up next to kick off hour number two, I caught up with longtime NFL media personality Trey Wingo. Let's hear his thoughts on the NFL and this NFL offseason. You'll hear my conversation with Trey next as you listen to Elijah Campbell on Westwood One Sports and the Westwood One Sports app.
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7: And joining us now to kick off the second hour here as you listen to Elijah Campbell on Westwood One and the Westwood One Sports app, the one, the only, my man, Trey Wingo. You can hear him on the Wingo Network. Followed along on Twitter, post a ton of clips on there, a lot of great work. Trey, appreciate your time as always. Always excited to get to talk some football with you, even if it's, you know, late May and we're still months away from anything like meaningful happening on a football field.
8: Well, that's what the NFL does better than anybody, Elijah. They keep our attention, right? They have figured out the way to make the most money is to keep us interested even when they're not playing, and they have done it masterfully.
7: Even if it includes putting games on Wednesdays in Europe at strange times here in the States, I think they know we're suckers, Trey. They know we're suckers, and we'll flock to it regardless.
8: We will, but it's interesting you bring that up. I'm a little concerned, quite frankly, that the NFL may start beginning to overextend themselves. I mean, the season isn't going to start on Thursday anymore with the defending Super Bowl champs at home. It's going to start Wednesday because that's Thursday in Australia because we have to have a game in Australia. And of course, now we're also going to have NFL's created a new holiday. I don't know if you heard about this. It's called Thanksgiving Eve. and there's going to be a game Wednesday night before Thanksgiving. Thanksgiving Eve isn't a thing. No one has ever said Thanksgiving Eve before in their lives. And now, of course, hey, we got a Thanksgiving Eve game plus 3 games on Thanksgiving plus a second straight year of a Black Friday game. Oh, and by the way, we're also going to have a lot of games on Saturdays in December and January. You know, the thing that the NFL sells better than anything else is exclusivity. You know, you get the games on Sunday and Monday and the Thursdays, and you better watch them. Now we're on Sundays, Mondays, some Wednesdays, some Fridays, Thursdays, and some Saturdays. I'm really curious to see how it all shakes out.
7: Yeah, Thanksgiving Eve's definitely not a thing, and I'm sure it's
8: not a thing.
7: Smart calling it
8: not a thing.
7: No, I've only known it as one thing only, and in the small town of Cookeville, Tennessee, there is a bar called Spanky's that people go to the day before Thanksgiving to meet up with people they used to go to high school with. They called it Spanksgiving. That's the only thing I still remember. The Wednesday, you know, the day before Thanksgiving actually being Thanksgiving Eve is not something that's going to enter my vocabulary. So we should clip this now because the only time I think those words are going to come out of our mouths.
8: Yeah, Spanksgiving sounds a lot more fun, to be perfectly honest.
7: It does. Without context, I could have just said that, and I think it would have raised a lot of eyebrows, right? There might have been some more investigating into what that actually is. But that's one thing, too. In terms of the NFL, kind of expanding into Wednesdays, playing more games overseas than ever at this point, do you think the league, which has just an absurd stranglehold on the American sports public, do you think they're even at risk at kind of going full Fonz and jumping the shark? Or is this something that, you know, they're going to get away with because we're suckers for it?
8: Well, it's a great question because I don't know what the tipping point is, if, you know, but at some point we'll get there. You know, Mark Cuban infamously said, 12 years ago, the NFL is about 10 years away from an implosion. And he was talking about that's when they were doing the full Thursday night game schedule and all this kind of stuff. And, you know, in that sort of rant about that, he said, pigs get fat, hogs get slaughtered. And he thought the NFL was getting hoggy. Now, he's wrong up to this point, 12 years later. He said in 2024 he thought it would be there. Well, it's still 2026, and we haven't gotten there yet. But I'm wondering if he's not going to be wrong much longer. Look, I love football as much as anybody, but it's not just the days of the week. It's also they want to play up to 10 international games now. And they also have taken away a team's ability to hold back a game from an international game. In other words, you know, we really want, for example, with the Bills do not want to give up their game against the Chiefs to an international game. You know, they can't do that going forward. They want to get up to 20 international games. And I understand what Roger is doing. Hey, it's his job to make the owners money. Let's be clear about something. Commissioners are not paternal grandfathers and favorable old uncles for the good of the game. Commissioners work for the owners. That's who they work for. And Roger has done an amazing job in A, making the owners a bleep ton of money, and B, herding cats. Because the hardest thing to do is get all those billionaires, same for the community that owns the Green Bay Packers, to agree on anything. And he's done an amazing job getting them to agree on almost everything. But I don't know if you add in, as we talked about, all these days of the week that we're playing, all these international games, teams cannot protect home games. And now we're talking about going on all the streaming services. And look, Roger's been asked about that too. And he says, we fish where the fish are. And he's right. The demographic that you want is on the streaming platforms. I mean, that's where the money is. But you have a hardcore audience in this country, and there's about 30 million of them that just want to sit on their couch, eat red meat, open up an adult beverage, and watch football on Sundays. That's what they want to do. And they don't have Google Play and YouTube and Amazon and Apple and Netflix and all these streaming platforms and Peacock and Paramount Plus. You know what I mean? So the other thing, Elijah, that I'm really fascinated, we're dropping a podcast about this on the Wingo Network on my two YouTube pages, Trey Wingo Golf, and also the Wingo Network, wherever you get your Apple or your podcast, Spotify, Amazon, et cetera. Networks need the NFL to survive. Okay. 90 of the top 100 rated TV shows last year were NFL games. 90 out of 100. They're batting 90%. Okay.
7: Hall of Fame numbers.
8: Yeah. If you don't have football on a network, I'm not sure you're a network anymore, because what are you putting out there that can combat streaming and on-demand viewing and all that kind of stuff? It's live sporting events. And the NFL dominates the live sporting event audience better than anything else. Sunday Night Football on NBC has been the highest rated primetime show for 15 straight years. Okay. There's nothing else that will guarantee revenue for a network. The networks need football, specifically NFL football, to survive. And now we're dallying and dancing around with all those streaming services that were in Roger Goodell's box this past Super Bowl. You know, they were there. They weren't there, you know, just for the cookies. They were there because they're thinking about getting in on the deal. But the problem is, and this is, I mean, this is something that I think is a problem. Those companies like the idea of football. They don't need football. I mean, it's fun to have, right? Think of LIV Golf, right? The Saudis were like, yeah, let's do it. And let's do this. And then they burn through $5 billion. And it's like, yeah, we don't want to do that anymore. And now they are scrambling. LIV is scrambling to find a way to exist in an ethos and an atmosphere in PGA, in professional golf, that's going to make it very difficult. The point is, those other places, they don't need you. They'd like to have you, but Apple's still going to make $1 trillion selling phones, whether NFL is on there or not, right? Mm-hmm. Amazon's going to make $1 trillion because all their products being shipped across the country, whether the NFL is there or not. And look, I want to be clear. The NFL is not LIV Golf. LIV Golf was a tricked up thing that was probably never going to work the way it was structured. But you want to go with the places that have to have you. And you don't want to put yourselves at the whims of a $1 trillion company that was like, yeah, that was fun, but we want to try something else now. Just know your audience, know who you are, know where you're needed.
7: Yeah, certainly. And when it comes to the actual football part this season, you know, I look at somebody like the Kansas City Chiefs as maybe the monster that's just hiding in plain sight. I don't know how much of the Friday the 13th movies you've seen before, but seemingly anytime you think Jason's out of the way, that ugly hockey mask shows back up somewhere else. And I feel like they've almost kind of been discredited. And my question to you here is the American public kind of too quick to bury the Chiefs after a Patrick Mahomes injury and a little bit of, you know, one score game regression that they had last year?
8: Yeah, look, they set the record for what, 17 straight one score game wins regular mm-hmm. postseason in the NFL, or maybe it was more than that. I think it was 17. No one's ever done that before. And they didn't win a single one score game last year. So, I mean, obviously the script flipped, but it was just little things. And I just think the idea and the fatigue of playing in three straight Super Bowls got to them. They won two straight. No one had ever even gone back to a third straight having won the first two. I mean, the Bills infamously went to four straight Super Bowls and lost them all. But no one had ever gone that far with the idea of trying to win it all. And, you know, things caught up with them. Xavier Worthy ran into Travis Kelce week one. He was out when Hollywood Brown was out and Rashee Rice was suspended. You know what I mean? And then Rashee Rice came back and Hollywood came back and Worthy came back and they looked pretty good against the Ravens. But then other things happened. They couldn't get a running game going. I think burying the Chiefs is a really bad idea. And people are like, well, Mahomes hurt his leg late in the season. That dude heals differently than almost any player I've ever met in my life. He had dislocated kneecap and missed two games in 2019 when they won their first of their three Super Bowls that they've won with him and five that they've been to already. In the second, third Super Bowl they went to, he played a week later with a high ankle sprain. And went on to beat the Bengals and then went on to beat the Eagles in the Super Bowl and was the MVP again. Everybody recovers differently. But remember, Adrian Peterson in 2011 tore his ACL on Christmas Eve. And in 2012, he came within 8 yards of setting the single season rushing record. And a running back needs their ACLs a little more than a quarterback does. I think if Patrick Mahomes is ready to go, and I believe he will be ready to go week one, I think the Kansas City Chiefs are still going to be a menace. And people are going to be like, damn it, I thought they were done.
7: I still think there's something to be said about the Eric Bieniemy reunion too. I mean, there's like a clear like fall off,
8: it's not familiarity.
7: A big fall off. Yeah, not a big fall off from when Bieniemy left to a couple of the numbers of Patrick Mahomes.
8: That was also tied into Tyreek Hill leaving. They have not found a way to replace Tyreek Hill. Now they're hoping that this guy Worthy, who they took a first round pick with a couple years ago, can stay healthy. I mean, he's a tiny dude, right? He's not a big guy, but you know, Tyreek wasn't tall, but he's a little thicker. Worthy's a little slender. He needs to be more than a gadget guy for them. He's got to be something else. And who knows with Rashee Rice spending 30 days in jail for violating his probation. I don't know how much longer they can put up with that crap. They need to find more explosive plays. I think signing Kenneth Walker was a huge pickup for them. And they have a couple of other, The kid Cyrus Allen they drafted, he led the Big Ten in touchdowns. Mm-hmm. And the kid that they signed that wasn't drafted, the wide receiver out of Cincinnati, Jeff Haviland, I think his name, or Highland, that kid, he only had 32 receptions last year, but he's tall, he's fast as hell, and he's a big play waiting to happen. I think they might have found something with those two guys that nobody's talking about.
7: Yeah, Rashee Rice didn't fail a drug test. He failed the stupid test.
8: Correct. Unfortunately, that's exactly what it's an IQ test. It's an IQ test. You can't do this on probation. It's like when the NFL used to test for weed at the combine. All you do is count backwards, like literally count backwards. When's it out of my system? When's the last day I can do this? So if you fail that test, you're just not a very smart person.
7: Trey Wingo from the Wingo Network's on with me right now, and. Trey, there's one interesting conundrum because I did a segment a couple weeks ago where I was talking about, you know, the Bears and Patriots, or say this would have been last week, the Bears and Patriots were both first place teams with much harder schedules, right? Both ranking the top six. I think the Bears, according, you know, if you just judge it based off of opponent win percentage from the previous year, the Bears have the hardest schedule. But the Patriots also have a different set of offseason distractions, very well documented by this point. But when it comes to the Bears and Patriots, which of these two division winners with harder schedules is less likely to be able to replicate what they did in the previous season?
8: Well, both of them did some really incredible things. I mean, the Bears at one point, I think I had this number somewhere, and you're going to forgive me if I can't reference it completely. I think the Bears won 5 games last year when they were down by 10 or more points with under 7 minutes to play in the fourth quarter. And the rest of the league was like 1 in 350 in those situations. So the idea that they're going to do that escape Houdini thing again, probably not going to happen. They're going to have to be more consistent. And as good as Caleb Williams was in those games where he was just throwing things down the field late in the game and they were hitting all those bombs, he's got to be more accurate, right? What did Ben Johnson say when he got there? We want 70% completion percentage out of Caleb. He didn't come close. He's got to be better through the first 3.5 quarters and then can't count on the magic in the final few minutes of the fourth quarter. Same situation we talked about with Kansas City. They got away with all those one-score games a year ago. It came back to bite them. You're not going to see the Bears do that. Now, the Patriots is a very different dynamic. They played a cakewalk of a schedule. And then when Drake May got into the playoffs against 3 really good defenses, he really struggled. Now, that's what happens in the playoffs. But all of those games, the Drake May we saw in those 3 postseason games against the Chargers, against the Texans, and then against the Seahawks in the Super Bowl, that's not the same. And then obviously the Broncos game was a blizzard and all that kind of stuff. But there were a lot of things that they had to go through. Drake May is going to have to play better in the postseason. Now, the other thing that has been well documented, if they win, it's not going to be a problem. But if they lose, let's say they go 7-10, then they got a problem. So I would just say, to get back to your actual question, I think that the Bears' likelihood of pulling out all those miraculous wins is probably more unlikely.
7: Yeah, I really agree with the Caleb Williams thing, too, because I love watching the guy. I think he's must-watch football. I mean, he made maybe, 5 of the best throws just from the month of December and January. Maybe 5 of the best throws I've ever seen in my life. But sometimes he misses the layups. It's kind of like watching Trae Young play basketball sometimes, like where he pulls up, you know, from 38 feet and knocks down a 3, and he gets into the lane and he misses layups. And it's like, if you put it all together, which I guess is the next step for him, is just putting it all together in the intermediate and maybe hitting some of those, I guess, those escape routes or your checkdowns. If he's able to just be a little more accurate right there, then you can maybe see a big difference. But that's something he's really got to do this year.
8: The thing that people don't understand, great quarterbacks don't complete those balls like Caleb Williams all the time. Great quarterbacks complete a 3rd and 7 into a tight window to keep a drive alive. I mean, everyone loves the wow plays, like the Mahomes play on Thanksgiving where he was running left and falling down and hit, was it Worthy or Hollywood Brown for that long touchdown against the Cowboys in the highest rated game in the history of the NFL. Over 50 million people watched that game. 50 million people, a regular season game. Those plays are the things that stand out, but what makes Mahomes and Josh Allen and those guys great is the little plays that keep drives alive. And that's the thing that Caleb is missing. You know, he's sputtering going 30 miles an hour, and he is cruising going 100 miles an hour. We got to get the third and sixes, those tight window throws to keep drives alive. Those are the things. That's when you're a really good quarterback, in my opinion. You do the little things that no one really notices, and that's when you know you're really good. Everybody can make those crazy throws every once in a while. Can you do the little things to keep drives alive? I think that's way more important.
7: Last thing for you here, Trey Wingo. The Raiders are one of five teams not to have a primetime game this year in the NFL.
8: Thankfully, the Jets are also one of those. Let's just point out that Rory McIlroy has won two Masters since the Jets left, picked off a pass.
7: Okay? Still, maybe the most mind-numbing stat in the NFL this past year was that if you took the whole 17-game season, you know, defensive passing numbers for the New York Jets just by their opponents, if that was a single player, would have won the MVP. If Correct. That was a single player, the 32-0 touchdown to interception ratio, that quarterback is winning an MVP. Hilarious how that ended up going down throughout the season. But thankfully, we're spared of the Jets. We're spared of the Dolphins. We're spared of Cam Ward having to run for his life and whatever the hell the Arizona Cardinals are right now. But I find it to be a little bit of a missed layup here by the NFL to not have the Raiders be in prime time. Yes, they haven't been good lately, but I mean, with all the additions, and I think, you know, having one guy who's one of three players in the history of football to win a Heisman national championship and be the number one overall pick in a 365-day span, not have his rookie season at all be played on prime time, I do feel like it's a little bit of a missed opportunity there because I find them interesting.
8: I will agree with you. I think the Raiders, for the first time, look like they have a cohesive plan in a long time. And I think you look at, for example, before they drafted Fernando Mendoza, one of the key things they did was they made Tyler Linderbaum the highest paid center in football, almost doubling what Creed Humphrey's getting from the Chiefs. So Creed Humphrey's agents, I'm sure, are willing to talk to Kansas City very soon. But that, to me, told me that Fernando Mendoza is going to start week one because you have a guy in there who's going to protect the rookie quarterback from going through what Cam Ward went through a year ago and getting the crap beat out of him. I think the Raiders are interesting. I think they have a cohesive plan. Now, I will say there is one concern. Yeah, they didn't have to trade away Max Crosby, but they did. They traded him away. Athletes are prideful people. Athletes remember. They remember the insults. They remember when they felt like they were disgraced a little bit. You weren't respecting me. I'm curious to see how much fence mending needs to be between the Raiders and Max Crosby. Because remember, when they sat him down for the end of the season when they were afraid he was going to get injured because of that knee and they didn't want to pay him if he got injured, he immediately posted a video of him playing basketball, which was him saying, "I'm good. I can play." And Max is one of those guys who almost never takes a playoff, let alone a game off. I think over the last 4 or 5 years, he's played on 97% of all the Raiders' defensive snaps. I think that there's some fence mending that needs to get done between their best player and the organization. But I do think there's optimism with the Raiders right now.
7: Yeah, certainly some intrigue. Can't promise if they're going to be any good. I can promise they'll be interesting. There's at least something there that a casual NFL fan would enjoy watching. He's Trey Wingo from the Wingo Network. Trey, I appreciate your time as always. Love the work that you do, and I look forward to talking to you again here down the road.
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0: Cleveland Cavaliers, I am here to officially consider them cooked. Even after just two games in this series in the Eastern Conference Finals with the New York Knicks, I believe the Cleveland Cavaliers are cooked. And my confidence that they win this series is about as close to zero as it can get. Now, I'm one of those people that don't want to say anything's impossible because Kevin Garnett taught me that anything is possible. But I don't find it very likely. Let's just say it that way. Because I knew this team was probably cooked after how they blew game one, right? Nothing about blowing a 22-point lead in an 8-minute stretch when you have, you know, the favorite at on the road in a stranglehold and you don't win that game, psychologically that does some damage to you. So I already had a bad feeling about the Cleveland Cavaliers after that colossal game one meltdown. But really nothing about game two made me feel any more confident in their abilities to actually win this series. Mentally, I don't know how they recover from that. I think game one bled into game two. And I just don't know how you recover from that for an entire series. But that kind of leads me to this point. In terms of watching game two, it kind of led me to this point right here. Because you have two things, right, that you can do when you suffer a colossal collapse in a game one of that caliber. When it was that embarrassing to blow a 22-point lead in 8 minutes, there's two things you can do. You can come back the next game, throw the first punch, and keep throwing punches. Or you can kind of fold under adversity. And to the Cavs' credit, they came out in the first quarter in Game 2, and they had a lead after one. But when the New York Knicks presented a counterpunch, the Cavs didn't really punch back, right? So that kind of leads me to this and what my overall feelings are for this team, right? The Cavs just don't have enough dogs. To help me explain, and of course not just D-O-G-S, D-A-W-G-S, preferably in all caps, but to help me explain what I really mean by this, let me introduce to you former Coastal Carolina football coach David Bennett.
1: Trying to get our two boys ready to carry them to golf tournament before practice, right? 12 cats live across the road. Our door's open. Screen's broke. We need to get a new screen door, but the screen's broke. So you can come in through the screen, but you can't get back out of it. I turn and look, there's a little kitty cat in our kitchen. So I said, what are you doing in here, little kitty cat? By that time, the cat turns, tries to get back out. That screen won't go that way. Cat starts going, meow, all crazy. And I told our players, we need more dogs. Bo's barking in the back. I have to go shut Bo up. Mel's like, what's going on? I said, it's a cat in the house. Cat in the house? I said, yeah, there's a cat in the house. So I told our players, I tried to let it out the front door. Meow, meow. The cat's still going crazy in there. And I told our players, you need to be more like a dog. We don't need a bunch of cats in here. Yeah, looking in the mirror. Do I look good? I got my extra bands on. I got my other shoes on. Be a dog. We don't need no meows. We don't need no cats. We need more dogs.
0: David Bennett needs to walk into the Cleveland Cavaliers locker room and give them that speech right there. Because they need more dogs. Donovan Mitchell is a dog. Evan Mobley can be. He shows flashes where he can be. I thought he was really good in game two, but I think you want to see that more consistently from him. Jared Allen has it in him too a little bit, but there were way too many cat-like features here for the Cleveland Cavaliers. Way too many of them. Way too many. Sam Merrill is an example, right? Sam Merrill, a great role player, and if you watch enough basketball, you realize role players help teams win championships. Sam Merrill is a championship type role player because he is a 3-point marksman. Sam Merrill was one of the reasons why they were able to get out of that Detroit Pistons series, which I got to give them at least a little credit for getting out of that series because they won two road games in game 5 and game 7. And they had some dog in them in that game. Sam Merrill in that series was a lights out shooter. Contested threes, open threes, didn't matter. He's knocking them down. And he's knocking 4 or 5 down a game, and it's making a difference. And he's the guy who missed that 3-pointer at the buzzer at the end of game one in regulation that would have won it for Cleveland. And here's the thing about that shot. It touched every square inch of that rim, right? That thing rolled around the rim seemingly forever and rolled out. That thing was down. Tough to recover from that. Even as a shooter, you kind of have to have a next shot mentality. Well, the

0: to the Cavaliers, and the Cavaliers acquired him and gave up Darius Garland in the process, a former first-round draftee who they have molded into a really good complimentary guard to Donovan Mitchell, a guy who on their team last year helped lead them to a 64-win regular season. They traded Darius Garland. They acquired James Harden. And James Harden comes with a pretty hefty price tag. You pay him to be a dog. And James Harden has been anything but in this series. It's amazing the expectation of James Harden now is as long as he's not turning the ball over six or seven times, then it's maybe a successful game, or he doesn't miss 10 three-pointers. Then maybe you get a successful game out of him, but you need more than 16 points and two assists. I don't care if he didn't turn the ball over. Yeah, that's good. But if you want to win a game on the road, which, newsflash, Cleveland Cavaliers, you kind of have to win one on the road in this series because you don't have home court advantage. You got to steal one on the road. You can maybe win tonight in Game 3. You can maybe win on Monday night in Game 4. Still not going to matter. You got to win on the road, and you need dogs to be able to do that. And James Harden is maybe the cat to end all cats. Because here's the thing. Playing like a cat is maybe kind of James Harden's best and most perfect descriptor. He's got great skill. He's got great quickness. He's got great basketball instincts on offense. He's truly a Hall of Fame player. And there's not going to be any pushback for me if James Harden's a first ballot Hall of Fame player whenever he decides to retire. But he's not a dog, especially on defense. Because, like, here's the thing with James Harden, too. Yes, the offensive struggles in the playoffs are well documented. He does have some great offensive games sometimes in the playoffs. It's not all stat lines that involve 10-plus missed three-pointers or a low shooting percentage or a bad assist-to-turnover ratio, or even just a high number of turnovers. It's not just that, right? He has those types of offensive stinkers, but sometimes he'll provide you a lot on offense. But he can be a real negative defensively. And that's the constant, right? James Harden's never going to be confused with Tony Allen. He's never going to be confused with what even Kawhi Leonard does defensively. And no one's going to accuse James Harden of being an exceptional defensive player. At this point in his career, the guy is what he is, and he's not changing his defensive habits at age 36. And because of that, it's going to keep the Cavaliers from winning this series. And it's going to keep me from having any type of confidence that they're able to pull themselves out of a 2-0 hole against the New York Knicks. I just can't trust them in this scenario. But don't just take my word for it. This is after game one, right? This is New York Knicks coach Mike Brown after game one talking about the big difference in the game plan to help the Knicks erase a 22-point deficit.
1: They were trying to do the same thing with Jalen, and so we said, okay, you know, we feel like we can play that game. We try not to play that game much, but we feel like we have a guy that we can play that game with, and Jalen. And so, you know, just like we have to try to figure out different ways to guard Harden and Mitchell, they got to figure out different ways to guard Jalen. But we were, there's no secret, we were attacking Harden.
0: The last part's the most important. It was no secret that we were attacking Harden. And you could hear Mike Brown say that, and you can believe it because the eye test and the numbers match up exactly what Mike Brown said. They isolated James Harden in the fourth quarter 9 times. In the midst of that 22-point comeback, they isolated Harden 9 times to where it's just James Harden's being the one man standing in between the ball and the basket. The New York Knicks scored on 8 of those 9 possessions. 8 of the 9. They were at 1.9 points per possession, almost a guaranteed 2 points, when it was just ball handler, James Harden, and the basket. That was the big difference in game one. Maybe the Cavaliers don't blow that game in game one. If Kenny Atkinson says, you know what? We just can't have this guy on the floor. They are hunting him all quarter. They're going to continue to put him in ball screens to get a switch and make him guard the ball. I can't keep him in this game. If they do that, and maybe it's somebody different, like Dennis Schroeder, who would be on the floor at that point instead. I do feel good that, or confident at least, that the Cleveland Cavaliers would be more in this series. And by that, I mean we'd be tied at one, and they

0: would not have blown a 22-point lead in the Garden in the final 8 minutes of that game. James Harden cost him that game on defense. He didn't cost him the game on offense in a way he's normally cost some of his teams in the playoffs. It happened on defense. They absolutely killed him in game one. And then in game two, if you go back and watch just the first part of the game, you saw Kenny Atkinson, the head coach of the Cleveland Cavaliers, you saw his attempts to try to hide James Harden on defense. They went zone early. But even when they went zone, James Harden was still flat-footed off the ball. He was still caught ball watching. And in a scenario early on in the game, it was 2-0 Knicks, and they're in a zone. The Cavaliers are in a zone defense. James Harden is on the weak side. The ball gets skipped to Karl-Anthony Towns. Karl-Anthony Towns, mind you, statistically the greatest three-point shooting big to ever play the game of basketball. This is a center who has had 40% made three-point shooting seasons on high volume. Karl-Anthony Towns is the best, if not one of the best, if not the best, three-point shooting big men to ever play this game. James Harden was the closest defender. In your zone assignment, you have to close out on that shot. But what does James Harden do? Looks at Karl-Anthony Towns, hesitates, moves over to the corner where a player for the Knicks was already being guarded, and leaves Karl-Anthony Towns wide open. And the most predictable thing in the world happens, and that's that Karl-Anthony Towns made the three. I think that play kind of encapsulates what the challenge is for Kenny Atkinson when it comes to trying to keep James Harden on the floor so he can give you anything on offense. Or at least give you what he's capable of on offense. But it's almost an impossible task. Usually, if you have one really bad defender who's getting picked on, a good way to counteract that is to go zone, right? Kenny Atkinson did what a lot of coaches would do, go to a zone defense. But when James Harden still has a high level of disinterest in playing it, when he still is flat-footed off the ball, not in good defensive stance, even off ball, you have to be in a defensive stance. When he's still doing that, when he's still leaving guys wide open, whether it would be his responsibility, I don't know what else you can do other than just straight up not play him. The Knicks really do have answers to all of what Cleveland's bringing, right? They have different stars and different performers each night. Karl-Anthony Towns is killing them, not just with that three-point shot, but on the drive, too. In game one, he was a great facilitator, like he's been the entire playoffs, but in game two, he only had one assist. He didn't become a facilitator. You know why? Because he was winning off the bounce, and he was getting to the basket and still being an effective player. Jalen Brunson's been scoring and facilitating. He had 14 assists in game two. And then Josh Hart was scoring when possessions broke down. Josh Hart, I would consider a role player. He's a starter, but he's also a role player, right? He does a lot of the little things. You need him to go grab 10 rebounds in a game, he'll go grab 10 rebounds. You need him to dish out 7 or 8 assists, Josh Hart will dish out 7 or 8 assists. And the other night, the Knicks in game two needed him to score 26 points, and he scored 26 points because the Cavs were leaving him open to shoot threes. So when the situation arises and you have to be able to knock down a three-pointer with a little bit of pressure when the team that's playing you is leaving you wide open, Josh Hart did what he was supposed to do and knocked down those shots en route to a 26-point performance in which Josh Hart was the leading scorer for the Knicks in an Eastern Conference final game where they won. That's what makes the Knicks dangerous. I've talked about the Thunder before, about why I think they're the best team in the NBA and why their role players are why they're the best team in the NBA. But the reason the Knicks are the best team in the East right now and the reason they've made this playoff run is because they've got great role players too. I don't want to discount what Deuce McBride's done, what Landry Shamet has done to shoot them into wins, what Mitchell Robinson has done in terms of grabbing rebounds and playing excellent defense. They've been big for the Knicks. And the role players are one of the reasons why they're so good. And it's why I have the utmost confidence that they win this thing in 4 or 5. I have a hard time seeing the Cavaliers winning this series. And that's almost a duh when you're down 2-0, but we've seen plenty of instances in which a team was down 2-0 in a series and ended up winning it. I'm here to tell you right now that I don't think that's a threat at all when it comes to the Cavaliers. Kevin Garnett told us that anything's possible, but I would contest that maybe the closest thing to impossible in my mind is the Cleveland Cavaliers escaping this series and making an NBA Finals this year. But coming up next, It's time for us to make our picks. Myself, my man Lee DeLapp over at Station Control in Los Angeles, we'll try to give you some winners here for today's action. Get your Memorial Day weekend started off the right way. 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
1: Oh, that's right. Let's get funky. And by getting funky, I say let's make some picks. Because myself, I'm lead lap.
0: Closing the show with cash.
2: Hello, I like money.
0: It's our Sunday selection.
2: Something to bring me my money.
0: Yeah. Elijah, give me a winner.
1: Yeah, nothing better than doing something on a different day, right? Because usually we do our Sunday selections when I'm on Sundays at the same time slot. But you know what? Let's just run it for Saturday because I like making predictions that are going to be aged like milk as soon as I make them. That's the fun part about this gig, Lee Lab. So, Lee, I'll let you take it away here. Big weekend.
3: I know. Putting me on the spot on a Saturday, it's kind of hard. It's putting us out of our groove. You know, last week I was kicking myself for not thinking ahead that, you know, I could have put some money on the Weenie 500 that went off yesterday. Of course, the New York
1: dog
3: came out with the win. I probably would have lost because I would have put it on Chili Dog for sure, who was playing a little dirty and pushing the Seattle dog down on the bottom of the track. But I can't do that today. So let's go ahead and, you know, let's do some baseball. Let's do something funky. You know, JT Ginn threw 105 pitches in that almost no-hitter last week for the A's. I think he's going against, who's he going against today? He is going against San Diego Padres. All right, that's a tough matchup.
1: Yeah.
3: I think I'm looking at his strikeout over-under at 7. I'm taking the under on that big time. They're probably going to, with 105 pitches in the last pitch, they're going to probably watch his pitch count. Give me the under. Big time. I've seen an alternate line of 5. I would even take it under that. So give me under 5 strikeouts for JT Ginn against the Padres today.
1: Ooh, under 5. Yeah. Poor JT Ginn, dude. He lost a no-hitter in maybe the worst way you could lose an under or a lose a no-hitter, which is a walk-off bomb.
3: Yeah.
1: Yeah. So in one pitch, you lose the no-hitter and the game. Congratulations.
3: Yeah.
1: Oh, I felt sick to my stomach,
3: you know,
1: for
3: what,
1: JT Ginn.
3: I did pick him up, and I am going to start him in my fantasy, though. Still going to do that.
1: There you go. It's funny you say that. During the commercial break, I was fixing my fantasy lineup, and I had to make the hard decision of bringing somebody off the IL and having to drop, because my pitching staff's loaded, and having to drop somebody.
3: Mm-hmm.
1: Had to drop Nick Martinez. 151 ERA this year and had to drop him. Like, that's how good I feel about everything else. But
3: We're on the same boat. I kept him. I dropped somebody else. But, I kept Nick Martinez.
1: Tough decisions.
3: Bad decisions.
1: Oh, but for me, I'll stick with us here in Major League Baseball because the Brewers are the hottest team in baseball right now, maybe. Like, they're 30-18. They just got done beating the Dodgers. And you know what? Yeah, it's in Milwaukee. But the Dodgers have their swagger back a little bit. I think taking 2 of 3 from the Padres, maybe one of the bigger series we've had in Major League Baseball this year so far, still in the infancy of the season. Give me the Dodgers to win this game, and I'll take them the run line too. So Dodgers -1.5. Regression will eventually happen. Yes, the pitching matchup definitely favors Milwaukee in this game, at least the starting pitching does, but the Dodgers lineup's getting better. Shohei's heating back up. Shohei Ohtani's hitting like Shohei Ohtani again, so I'll take the Dodgers. Last one, lead a lap.
3: Oh, man, put me again on the spot. Let's do some UFC. We got Song Yadong versus, forgive me, I'm not going to be able to pronounce his name, so I'm going to go Song Yadong versus Deiveson Figueroa. Give me that. I'll give you a two-parter.
1: Ooh.
3: If you want Sergey Pavlovich versus Taliesin Teixeira. That's a sure thing for the heavyweights. So 2-1 for the UFC tonight.
1: Yeah, I just wrote down Dong for the pick there, too. I think that'd be easy enough to remember. My last one, too, I finally get a hockey take in here this morning. The Montreal Canadiens are going to go to the Carolina Hurricanes and steal another game on the road because analytics and sports can tell you different things, but there's a psychological element to this, and there's a real lemon booty factor going on in Raleigh, North Carolina. Those folks have seen this mess before, and I think there's a mental block with the Carolina Hurricanes. Give me the Montreal Canadiens to go up 2-0 and take a stranglehold in that series. That's all we have for today. Appreciate you listening. My man Linnell Willingham's next here on Westwood One Sports and the Westwood One Sports app.

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13: 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I am Mark Schlereth. Thank you so much for making us a part of your day. 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And as always, you can watch us right there on YouTube at The Stinkin' Truth. Mike, how are you, buddy?
15: I'm doing great. And let's start out right away with our friends in New York, and maybe by extension Dallas, because the Giants Cowboys rivalry may be getting a little bit extra juice thanks to John Harbaugh. So the Giants were doing one of those popular town halls,
13: right?
15: And John Harbaugh was there, and he was talking about how, you know, it's our goal to go out every day and get a little bit better so we can kick the Cowboys' ass,
13: right?
15: And the crowd just went crazy. They loved it, as you knew they would. CeeDee Lamb of the Cowboys responded on his Instagram by saying, quote, "That's cute." So that's good. Listen, let's throw a little bit of fire, a little gas on top of this rivalry. But hey, I can't help but think that for the Giants right now and John Harbaugh, this might be a case of the perfect coach at the perfect time.
13: Well, first off, let me just say this in regards to CeeDee Lamb. What have you guys won lately in the last 30 years that would make you say that's cute? You guys are in the same boat. Maybe you won a few more games than the Giants won, but it's not like you guys are world beaters. It's not like everybody's going, how are we going to deal with the Cowboys winning another championship? You guys ain't won squat in since I don't know when, since the mid-90s? Was that the last time you won anything?
15: Yeah.
13: So CeeDee Lamb, I get the back and forth, and it's fun and it's great, but you guys aren't some juggernaut in the NFL either. You're trying to figure it out. But in regards to John Harbaugh, in regards to the town hall, first off, my understanding, I read some stuff about this, that this was something they used to do back in the Parcells era. And did they, I don't know if they haven't done it in recent years, but they bring it back with John Harbaugh. One of the things I always think about when it comes to a head coach in the National Football League, especially in the National Football League, you have to, I think your number one of your, I don't want to call it your number one job, Mike, but one of your big jobs is commanding the room. You have got to be able to stand in front of your audience, and there's multiple audiences. Right? There's standing in front of the media like you did at the town hall and commanding the room, giving people the confidence that you know what you're doing and that you have all the attributes that are required to lead your football team. Then there's standing in front of your coaches and giving direct, informative tasks and who we want to be, establishing your identity, getting your coaches on the same page, coaching your coaches. That's an imperative part of being a head coach. And then standing in front of your team and being able to command that room, being able to command that audience, being able to speak to them, give them directives, and have them believe in the vision that you're establishing for your football team. That is one of the most imperative things. I remember years ago, and I don't mean to bring up bad juju for the Giants fans, but remember when they hired Ben McAdoo and he lost a lot of weight and he borrowed some offensive lineman's jacket and he looked like an absolute ass clown? Do you remember that?
15: Yes.
13: And he stood in front of the media meeting in the media, you know, horde as once he got announced with a head coach and didn't have a jacket that fit. And I was like, they just failed. They failed. He doesn't fit the role. He can't command the room. It's like when the Jets hired Adam Gase and his eyes were all over the place and he couldn't, like, you're like, uh-oh, failure right off the bat. John Harbaugh passes the test. He commands the room. When he says something, there is authority. There is conviction. There is believability, not only to the players, but the coaches and to the people that he talks to in the media. So that's the first test, and he passes that test.
15: So your message to Giants fans, because there's a lot of, hey, why not us for a team that went 4-13 last year, but pointing out the Patriots went from 4-13 to the Super Bowl. Jaguars went from 4-13 to a massive turnaround.
13: Yeah.
15: So the Giants at 4-13, any reason why they can't follow a similar path?
13: I think it's interesting because I looked this up. You look at what the New England Patriots did. Now, Jacksonville was interesting because what Jacksonville did was Jacksonville really poured into their quarterback who had been there for multiple years and had signed a big contract. And everything they brought over with Liam Cohen was directed toward growing my quarterback. And he still got room to grow, Trevor Lawrence does, but that was really what they were doing. What the New England Patriots did was build around their quarterback. So when you look at their free agent prospects from last year, and I wrote these down, this is an absolute haul in an absolute, like you talk about free agency, most free agency doesn't work out like this. In most free agency, you're spending A plus money on B minus C plus players. But they went out and got Harold Landry, big time get for them, defensive end, edge guy. Milton Williams, big time get for them, big time player out of Philadelphia. Carlton Davis was, to me, a top-notch corner in his time with Tampa Bay. Robert Spillane, middle linebacker that played for Mike Vrabel. He had what's the guy's name? Gibbons, also a former middle linebacker. He was more of a rotational guy. They went out and got veteran Morgan Moses to man the right side of their offensive line. Stephon Diggs, who was a big-time performer. Garrett Bradbury, who was a starter. Got Tonga at the defensive tackle position, who became a rotational starter guy. So they,
16: Mac Hollins.
13: Yeah, Mac Hollins. So they landed on every free agent. And then their draft with Will Campbell, the left tackle, became a starter. Travion Henderson became a nice rotational piece in their backfield. Kyle Williams, Jared Wilson was a starter at the left guard position. So Borgalis, their kicker, was a sixth-round pick. So they landed on a ton of their draft picks, and their free agents were, I mean, excellent. And a lot of the guys were former Vrabel guys who had played for Vrabel in Tennessee. So you look at the Giants now, Isaiah Likely, a guy that John Harbaugh knows from Baltimore, right? Goes out and gets him. Luminar, they re-signed him at the right tackle position, big time player. Edmonds, good linebacker. Reeder, defensive tackle. And one of my favorite players in the National Football League, Patrick Ricard. I mean, you want to talk about a fullback that just absolutely thunder punches people. Like, I love that. And then they go out and get Reese. They go out and get Maui Noah in the draft. They go out and get Fields at the wide receiver position, Hood at the quarterback position. So, you know, how do you develop your football team and how do you support your young quarterback in Dart? Like, I think this has some of the makings of what we saw with both Jacksonville and with the New England Patriots. So if you're the Giants, why not us? We've got an adult running things, a guy that can command the room, a guy that can sell his program. And if you do it the way I'm asking you to do it, we can grow this program. Like, why not? Why not the Giants?
15: This is the Stinking Truth podcast all across the Odyssey Radio Network. Great, great stations, great football towns like Chicago. And the word out of Chicago is that Caleb Williams and Ben Johnson, that Caleb is really embracing everything that Ben Johnson's trying to do with him, sort of break it all down and then build him back up to be that kind of quarterback that that you and others think he can be, but with some changes that need to occur. Mm-hmm. And it sounds like Caleb Williams is a sponge and is very open to making those changes.
13: Yeah, as you know, I talked a lot to Ben Johnson last offseason. And I will reach out to Ben Johnson again and get more insight for the Chicago market. But if I go back to last year and not only studying the film, but talking to Ben Johnson, the biggest issue with Caleb was getting him to play on schedule more effectively. Got to have that from Caleb Williams. What do we know about Caleb Williams? We know when things break down, that's where he thrives. And you can go back to his college career. And as I studied him coming out from USC, man, it was all hold the ball, extend the play, move around, make people miss, and then throw a ball that is just like you've got no business throwing, that is absolutely a dime piece. And you're like, the off-schedule stuff with Caleb Williams might be as good as there is in the league. He may be as good off schedule as anybody. He's got Patrick Mahomes-esque type of off schedule, big time playmaker ability. That's what he does exceptionally well. And I don't know, Mike, I if I put a list together, I don't know where he would come out on that list, but he would definitely be in the top three or four when it comes to off schedule. The issue is you play off schedule too much. You play off schedule when you don't need to play off schedule. And so these are the conversations that I had with Ben Johnson of getting him to understand how valuable second down and five is. Do you know what a difference second down and five versus second down and 10 makes? Second down and 10, if you live in second down and 10, you are not going to extend drives. You're not going to put scoring drives together. You can't. Advantage defense. It's like a pitcher. You know, when you're pitching, if you're up 1-2, you've got the upper hand, right? You can get a guy to chase because the guy's got to protect himself. Got to be aggressive. If you're always at 3-0 or 3-1, advantage hitter. And so for an offense, if you're always sitting at second and five, this is what made Brady so good. Tom Brady, we all think about the remarkable throws that Brady made. Tom Brady playing for the Tampa Bay Buccaneers, asking Bruce Arians and asking Byron Leftwich, the offensive coordinator at the time, the head coach at the time, who was an offensive guy, Bruce Arians, what is it, I asked, that makes Tom Brady so exceptional? You know what the answer was? If the first read in the progression is a flat route, we're running curl flat, we're going flat to curl, and it's a four-yard toss that nets us 5 or 6 yards, if the first read in the progression is open, Brady takes it 100 out of 100 times, and now we're in second down and five or second down and four, and the whole playbook is open. And that's what Caleb Williams doesn't do to this point. And that's what Ben was working on with him so hard last year. That's where Ben's frustration comes from at times with Caleb Williams. But Caleb Williams is a sponge. He told me, man, he is working his butt off. The guy wants to be great. So all those things bode well. And listen, man, you guys in Chicago, you've never had a 4,000-yard passer. How is that even possible? You've been playing football since the dawn of time, and you've never had a 4,000-yard passer. How is that even possible? Seriously, how is it possible? This will be the year. This will be the year that Caleb Williams puts that together. Year three for Caleb Williams, right?
16: Yep.
13: This will be the year he puts it all together. This will be the first Chicago quarterback to throw for over 4,000 yards. You heard it right here first on the Stinkin' Truth podcast.
15: I love it. I love it. And it really just kind of comes down to this, Stink, and you talk about it all the time. The best quarterbacks in the league are the ones that can, quote, embrace the boring.
13: Right.
15: And if you're okay with embracing the boring, that's usually the surest step towards becoming an elite quarterback.
13: Yeah, it's like marriage, league. Right? Embrace the boring.
15: Is that the key to
13: a long marriage is just understand you got to embrace the boring.
15: You don't understand what you're getting here. You're getting first rate football knowledge,
13: yes,
15: and first rate marital advice. Coming up next on the Sinking Truth podcast, Rashee Rice, talented player, but is he really worth the trouble? That's coming up next on the Stinky Truth podcast all across the Odyssey Radio Network.
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15: 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Mike Evans, Mark Schlereth, all you great football markets out there, like Kansas City. Kansas City, here we go. Rashee Rice, he did it again. Violated his parole, tested positive for marijuana use, 30 days in jail, going to miss OTAs, going to miss minicamp. Stink, talented player, there's no doubt. But at what point does the talent, it's not worth the trouble?
21: Yeah, that's always something you got to ask yourself. I think that Andy Reid has always done a really good job in regards to players that have some stuff in their past, that have some, you know, that have some issues, and trying to manage those players. Like, this is a failure of an intelligence test. Like, you're on parole and you can do your 30 days in jail that you have to, that you agreed upon, at any time you want in the next however many years that you're on probation. I think it was 5 years. So you can do that next off season, right? Like, that's viable. You know that your parole, part of it is you can't smoke weed. Like, that's part of your parole. Like, if we suspended everybody who smoked weed in the National Football League for 30 days, because, like, then there would be very few guys.
22: There'd be no league.
21: There would be, yeah, we would have 90% failure rate. But listen, I mean, that's just failure of an intelligence test. And so if I'm the head coach of the Kansas City Chiefs, I'm walking him in going, are you that stupid? But listen, man, he's still on his rookie contract. And he's been incredibly productive when he's been able to play. Last year, suspended for 6 games, came out, played 8 games. I think he had 53 catches in those 8 games before he went on IR in December. And he's not costing you anything. He's still on a rookie deal that was a $6.5 million deal or whatever it was. So the guy has shown that he can be productive. The guy has shown that he can be a really good receiver. Ultimately, this is one of those deals where he is so productive and you're hoping for him. You want him to be part of your team long term. You hope that he gets his stuff together, right, and grows up a little bit. So, but you're going to deal with him missing OTAs and him spending 30 days in jail because he's that freaking good and he's that freaking productive.
15: So talent. So here's a little equation for you then. So what you're saying is talent plus production will always be greater than the knucklehead factor. It'll always be greater than whatever trouble he may cause you, however many headaches he may give you. As long as you got the talent and as long as you got the production, you overlook it.
21: There's a sliding scale of justice in the National Football League, right?
15: Yes,
21: and
15: there is.
21: And so if your talent and production outweigh your headache, then and you factor in money in this thing, right? It, like, when he misses time, it doesn't really cost you anything. So, you know, there's this sliding scale of justice. So right now, the potential of like talent and production far outweighs on the sliding scale of justice the problem. Now, when the problem starts to outweigh the talent, the production,
15: right,
21: then we need to move on from said player, right? And when all of a sudden you're like, hey, man, the talent production is there. You know, he's a bit of a headache, but now all of a sudden that could even out. But if all of a sudden it becomes, now we got to pay him. Now all of a sudden it goes the opposite way, right? And so those are the things that you're always looking for in regards to a player, is how does that talent, how does that production versus salary and problem weigh out? And right now on the sliding scale of justice, you're winning with Rashee Rice. All of a sudden now, you're going to have to make a decision based upon how he performs this year, how he cleans up his act, and what kind of production he has. Do we want to pay him, or do we want to say, hey, hope it works out for you. We'll see you around sometime.
15: Says something, though, about a player, right? If you can, everybody can agree, if he can just stay out of trouble, if he can just avoid doing dumb things, this guy's an automatic 80, 90 catch, 1,000, 1,100 yard, 10 touchdown guy. It's a nice thing to be able to fall back on. Just keep your nose clean.
21: Right.
15: Because then the production will just automatically follow.
21: You don't
15: have to question whether or not he can play.
21: Right. Here's the one other thing that you have to worry about. And this happens more with the guys who are getting paid. Right. He's not getting paid. But when you're getting paid, then the influence that you have on the other guys on the roster becomes a potential issue. So it's not that you're not super talented. It's not any of that stuff, Mike. It's when you're influencing the guys that are less talented, right? You don't want to influence those guys, like poorly influence those guys. So if you start bringing down six or seven other players because of your nonsense and the influence you have, the sphere of influence you have on your roster, then I don't care how talented you are. It is time to move on from that guy. So those are the things you have to, like, you have to have a minor in psychology as a head coach of an NFL roster.
15: Why is it, Stink, that so many of these teams seemingly are trying to have these discussions about wide receivers? I felt like you were just talking about George Pickens in Dallas right there.
21: Yeah.
15: You know, at what point does the production, it's not worth the trouble and the headaches? And what is it about these receivers, man?
21: We have overvalued their worth as a league, as an organization, and we have placated to their petulant ways.
15: Their diva ways.
21: Yeah, we have. It's why I essentially don't share this with anybody. Why I hate wide receivers.
15: He does.
21: I do hate
15: you
21: wide receivers.
15: You do not like.
21: They drive me nuts.
15: Yeah.
21: Nuts.
15: Yeah. Well, you got spoiled by Ed McCaffrey and Rod Smith.
21: I was with Rod Smith the other day. Oh, Huggy Bear. So good to see him.
15: You know.
21: And such a consummate professional.
15: Total teammate. Willing to get involved in the run game. All that kind of stuff. They don't make them like that anymore. Well, they do make a few like that out there. As we roll on here with the Stinky Truth podcast all across the Odyssey Radio Network, you love to break down the film. And before the season starts, you'll probably have looked at film of every team in the NFL, but you focused recently on the Raiders and the Chargers. You went deep dive into their film from last year. Curious what kind of observations you came away with.
21: Yeah, so I really started looking at the Chargers defense because Jesse Minter was their defensive coordinator, young coach, who is now the head coach of the Baltimore Ravens. So I just kind of wanted to see why the Chargers are so good. And I will tell you, Mike, just watching the Chargers play, there's a couple of things that jumped off the tape to me. They're not complicated. They're pretty simple. They communicate well. Third down and six plus, you're going to get some exotic pressures, right? You're going to get some simulated pressure, some exotic coverages from different places. And for the most part, they're just going to play real simple. In the field, they'll play a lot of quarters, a lot of cover three, a lot of zone coverage. And then, down in the goal line in the high red zone, they'll get into a lot of quarters coverage. But they're very tied together. And I think one of the things that's really interesting to me, and this guy may have kind of started the trend, Derwin James. Derwin James is a chess piece. He's an unbelievable player. Plays, in the nickel, or he'll play the will linebacker, but they don't ever really get into base stuff. So you can come out in 12 personnel, two tight ends, one back, and they're going to play nickel to 12 because Derwin James can play linebacker or he can play the nickel kind of corner, if you will. And so it gives them the freedom of playing that and being solid up front, defending the run, and feeling like they're never in a situation where they have to get in that shuffling different guys you know, in and out of the lineup. They can just say, hey, we're solid here regardless of how you line up. So you line up in smaller personnel, 11, three wide receivers, we'll match you in three wides. You line up in two tights, we'll match you. Two backs, we'll match you. And we're not playing that game of shuffling dudes on and off. And then from a communication standpoint, really solid in trading things off in zone, making sure they're playing their assignments exceptionally well. I thought they were really good, really good. The Raiders are going to be interesting to me. And you're like, listen, man, I'm not here to besmirch Chip Kelly and the Raiders organization, but they're going to be so much better this year. Just based on they're going to have a scheme that makes sense. And when you watch Raiders film from last year, there is nothing to me that I can point to that says this is what they do. It is a hodgepodge of throwing crap against the wall and seeing if anything sticks. That's what their offense was. And when you watch Geno Smith play last year, there was a lack of just execution, understanding. There was confusion. Maybe it's just because it was the first year of this system, but it felt like there were a lack of answers, a lack of understanding. Like, he was so off. His feet were all over the place. So in the West Coast offense, you throw the ball with your feet. The timing and the rhythm of the offense is all, the timing of the offense is held in your feet. And he was all over the place. And which led to inaccurate throws, which led to interceptions, which just led to like a lack of continuity. And there were so many things in the run game that I looked at and like, why? Like, you took this play and you've got a really good look to run it weak, where you've got against the Chargers, they'll have a deep safety in a cover four look, who his responsibility is not to run the C gap alley, but to run into the B gap and be the B gap defender. And it's wide open because you'll see them kick the backers over, like boss the backers over strong. And that guy's responsibility is that. And you're running tackle trap. Why? Or tackle power. Why? Because you saw somebody else run it and had some success with it. Like, again, there was no identity, no discernible identity on the offensive side of the ball studying that film between the Chargers and the Raiders that made any sense to me. So then receivers not coming back to the ball, not really being sharp and crisp with routes. That to me is not having repped it enough and not understanding what the concept is, what we're doing. So there were just a lot of things that I looked at and thought to myself under Kubiak as the head coach and offensive primary play caller, they are going to be a lot better. I think talent's going to be a lot better, but they are going to be a lot better just because they will have some standards. They will have some concepts. They will have some things that they hang their hat on. You know, they'll have cornerstone plays that say, this is what we do versus this. And they'll be able to execute those things and have practice those things.
1: It's one of your biggest frustrations that you talk about over and over again when it comes to the NFL. How many teams fail to have an identity?
21: Think about it from any profession. Like, you and I do a radio show. We get into certain rhythms on things that we go back and forth on that we just know. I can just look at you and you can look at me and go, okay, I'm going to team up on this. Right. There are those just signals, those facial mm-hmm. signals or hand signals that people just understand.
1: Keep tuning in, because trust me, Mark will be pouring over the film of everybody. So at some point, your team's going to get covered. We are in the midst of the Stinkin' Truth podcast all across the Odyssey Radio Network. Coming up next, Truth podcast all across the Odyssey Radio Network. Coming up next, it's maybe the most popular feature of our show. It's Question Mark. 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
21: coming up next.

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9: 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The great listeners and viewers of the podcast who send questions in to Mark that you answer. We try to do kind of lightning round style, get to as many as we can. First one comes in from Bronco Steve, who asked about the Broncos. Mark, did the Broncos do enough this offseason to take the next step?
10: And so they won 14 games last year. The Broncos did. They went to the AFC Championship and probably would have won that had they had their starting quarterback, who Bo Nix was out with an ankle injury from the week before.
9: Yeah, Patriot fans

0: don't like that when Bronco fans say, we would have won if Bo hadn't been hurt.
1: Well, I mean, through the first quarter, I mean, through the first, what, they had 12 plays and 12 yards?
0: Yes.
1: I mean, they were getting their, they're getting their butts whipped. But, you know, the Broncos just couldn't sustain anything offensively, ended up making a play, turn the ball over down their own, coming off their own goal line. And that was the turning point of the game. Anyhow, doesn't really matter. That was the issue. Have they done enough? What the Broncos told you is we have signed, I think they've redone 10 contracts in the last, like, I don't know, 12 months, like 10 different contracts. They're telling you, we really like our players. We think our players are excellent. And then I think when you make a trade for a Jalen Waddle and you look at the 30th overall pick and you say, there is nobody in this draft that can even come close to what a Jalen Waddle has the ability to give you, is remarkable. And when you study Jalen Waddle on film, Mike, you know, everybody talks about his over the top, his ability to stretch the field, what he's going to do for you in the run game on that side of the football field, because he's got the chance to lift the top of coverage. And so you can't get a safety roll down in there to really defend the run. So it should open up the running game. But when you watch the majority of Jalen Waddle's big plays on film, I bet you the majority of his explosive plays, and he makes a bunch of them, are all caught within 10 to 12 yards of the line of scrimmage. Like these drifts off of play action, shallow or low crosses. Like he catches it on the run and he is freaking gone. His ability to turn the corner and just put on the jets is gone. So I look at them. I think there's no question that they have done enough. It really comes down to me, Bo Nix's ankle. Like how... I know they're downplaying the severity of the injury and they say, oh, it was scheduled. No, it wasn't. This is an unscheduled, you know, going back into the ankle because something, you had a setback in your rehabilitation. So that's the thing that scares me.
0: Here's another one. This one comes in from Jeff Todd, who's a Bengals fan.
1: Oh, and I do not like people with two first names.
0: I have
1: never liked people. I don't trust them, Mike.
0: Don't trust
1: Jeff
0: people.
1: Todd.
0: Don't trust people.
1: Jeff
0: two
1: Todd,
0: names.
1: This is you. You're on notice.
0: Well, Jeff is a Bengals fan, and he wants to know, do you agree with what Joe Burrow said the other day? And I'm going to read the quote here, okay. By the way. This is Joe Burrow, quote, we're going to win a lot of games this year and play great and win a Super Bowl.
1: Wow. I mean, you want to talk about sticking your neck out there. Mm-hmm. We're going to win a lot of games.
0: Mm-hmm.
1: We're going to go, we're going to win a lot of games. We're going to play great, and we're going to win a Super Bowl.
0: Mm-hmm.
1: Okay, that's interesting. What do they do? Like,
0: there is a growing sentiment around the league that the Bengals are, I mean, listen, the Bengals have had this going for them the last couple of years, even when they were missing the playoffs. They were always deemed this is not the team you want to have to face in the playoffs, you know,
1: right.
0: That kind of thing,
1: yeah.
0: While they missed the playoffs. So
1: yeah.
0: There's always been kind of this belief that the Bengals are, you know, a sleeping giant. Is this the year they wake up?
1: Here's what I love about what they did. I love that they went out and got Jonathan Allen because I think he's a damn good player. And he's got some attitude to him. Dexter Lawrence, big time player inside. That tandem of inside players right there. And you know this as well as anybody. One thing quarterbacks hate is inside pressure. They want to be able to step up in the pocket and push the ball down the football field. I like the Seattle Seahawks, former Seattle Seahawks, Boye Mafe. I think he can rush the passer a little bit. I don't think they have the great outside edge presence rush that they're going to miss from Trey Hendrickson, but I like some of the things they did on the defensive side of the ball. I still don't like how they structure their offense. I still don't like how they have their quarterback who can handle it. Like he's as good as there is in this league. I think just him getting through things quickly and him getting the ball out of his hand and all that stuff, I think he's probably the best in the league at all that stuff. But I don't like the fact that they don't play under center. They hardly ever play under center. And it always feels to me like they have him playing on the high dive. And can they protect Joe Burrow? Those are the things that are going to make the difference. But do I look at them in that division and think they could win that division? Yes, I do.

0: Here's another one. This is from Latchkey 80s Kid, who says, Mark, does Buffalo get over the hump? If the playoffs go through Denver, which I think it will, I don't believe so. Interested in hearing your thoughts. There is this kind of sense that, come on now, it's a, you know, bleep or get off the pot type thing here for the Bills.
1: Right. And they made the decision to go, you know, get away from their head coach. And it'll be really interesting to, because Joe Brady has called that offense for a while, but now he's the head coach. It'll be really interesting to see how that dynamic plays out, how that works out with him being not only the head coach, but the play caller, defensively, what they end up doing. There is just this, listen, I'm a big Josh Allen fan, but there is this, and this is not about Josh Allen. This is about the Buffalo Bills. There is this lovable loser, can't get over the hump, like feel to the Buffalo Bills that there's just something come playoff time that I don't trust them. I just don't trust them. And listen, man, if Denver can't go, like let's say it doesn't work out in Denver, whatever, they lose in the first round or whatever happens. Like Buffalo would be the team I would root for just because of their history. I would. I think Buffalo, if Buffalo were to represent the AFC in the Super Bowl, I think you'd have an overwhelming portion of the country rooting for the Buffalo Bills. Whoever the team is in the NFC, call it the Seahawks, call it the Rams, right? Let's do the Rams. If it were Rams, Buffalo in the Super Bowl, the Rams would have Ram fans rooting for them. The rest of the country would be rooting for Buffalo. And I think any team in the NFC, Mike, except maybe where you might get a 50-50 split, the only 50-50 split available, yes.
0: I guess Detroit.
1: Detroit Lions.
0: Right.
1: The two kind of lovable losers, if you will.
0: Totally agree.
1: If you got Detroit, Buffalo, Detroit, it may be 60-40 Detroit because Detroit has never been there. And ultimately, you have me to thank for that because I almost single-handedly whooped your butts in the NFC Championship when I played for Washington.
0: That team.
1: That was biblical proportion beat down. I mean, that was
0: that was woodshed.
1: That was take you out to the woodshed. Mm-hmm, mm-hmm. That was like, we'll give you a courtesy touchdown to the end, but you're getting your butt.
0: No, to your point, you're absolutely right. Like the whole America's team thing would. Sorry, Cowboy fans. That would be Buffalo Bills.
1: It'd be 90-10 over Dallas. But I think Detroit would be the only one that might push it toward Detroit, you know, but if Buffalo goes, I think the majority of the country would be rooting for Buffalo.
0: All right, this is another one here. Question mark here on the Stinking Truth podcast. Ram fan VA. Mark, what's your feeling towards the majority of American NFL fans being ticked off about all the overseas games? Like, how much money do the owners and Goodell need? I don't know if I'd say the majority of American football fans are upset about the international games. I for one, really don't care. But, I mean, there are a lot now. There's going to be 9 this year, 11 next year. So what kind of message is being sent to the American football fans?
1: Yeah, well, I mean, ultimately, the NFL knows they've got you. You're addicted.
0: Yep.
1: And so you're going to lose a home game. And I think there's right now there are two games that you can protect, two home games that you can protect and say, hey, man, we're not going overseas for these. I think in the near future, you're not going to get a choice.
0: Right.
1: Like, you don't get to protect anything. Like, listen, man, those games over there, and they started doing this when I was playing, they started doing these international games, but they were preseason games. And I just think global expansion for the National Football League is one of the number one things on the docket. I mean, it's a $20 billion a year business, right? And how are we going to get it to $30 billion a year? Well, we're going to start playing overseas. And so I think this is part and parcel of what goes on when you're expanding your dominance and you're expanding your league, and this is the next group of dollars they're going after. So it's inevitable. There's nothing you can do about it. So you can be pissed and you can stomp your feet and you can say, that's it. I'm not going to watch anymore. And they know for every one of you that's not going to watch anymore, they're going to pick up 10 fans that will watch.
0: Yeah.
1: So they don't really, ultimately, they don't really care.
2: Yeah,
1: they don't.
2: I know.
1: They don't.
2: And that kind of stinks, right? Because you'd like to think that, you know, your voice matters and stuff. But the NFL basic, I guarantee you, they get behind closed doors and they're like, ah.
1: All right.
2: He's not going anywhere. I heard
1: from a lot of fans last week, right here on the Stinkin' Truth podcast, that's it. I'm done paying. I'm not going to pay subscriptions to Prime or to Netflix or to, you know, Peacock or whoever, Hulu or whoever it is, right? I heard you all. You're like, that's it. I'm through with this. I'll never do it. I'm mad. Until all of a sudden Christmas Day happens and you want to watch the game.
0: Mm-hmm.
1: And then you know what you're going to do? Subscribe.
0: Yeah.
1: I mean, that's just the way. So I hear you guys and I applaud you. I appreciate your conviction, and you're going to have that conviction right up to the point where you don't have conviction.
2: Till it really comes time to walk the walk. And then you're like, next time.
1: Yeah.
2: One more. This is from Steel Curtain 76. Asks, Mark, does Aaron Rodgers mean it this time? Is this it? Rodgers coming out and saying this is the last go around.
1: Yes. I believe it's time. And hey, listen, man, this guy can, as you know, can still throw the ball. And I think they've put some really good two tight ends around him. I think we got a great running back. We talked about this. Two receivers and DK Metcalf. Pittman is a move the chains guy. Like I think they've got the makings of, you know, of a guy that can really play, or players that can really play around a quarterback who's got some diminishing skills, but from the neck up, man, talking football with Aaron Rodgers from the neck up, and I've talked with Brady and I've talked with a lot of different quarterbacks, there's nobody from the neck up that's any better at this game than Aaron Rodgers. Now, some of the diminishing skills, he can't still get it done like he used to do in the past, but they've put together a pretty decent offense around him. It'll be very interesting to see how that plays out. But yes, I do take him at his word. This is it. I mean, he's got pensive walks that he's got to take on the beach in Malibu. He's got to, you know, rekindle the spirit with his wife, and I'm using air quotations. Like, there's a lot of things that are on his mind right now.
2: That's question mark. Unlike the NFL, we care what you think of us, and we love.
1: Well, you care. I don't really care.
2: What I really care. So continue to give us your feedback. Continue to send those questions in. We do question mark each and every show.
1: Yeah, whatever I say right here on the Sing of Truth podcast, you need to adopt immediately and make it your own opinion so you can be right. That's just a standard operating procedure here on the Sing of Truth for everybody involved. For Ty back there behind the glass, for Mike, myself, for everybody. James, our producer back in Philadelphia, we appreciate you guys. Thank you so much for making us a part of your day. 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
20: 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I'm Mike Palm, Vice President of Operations for Circa and Circa Sports, operating in the state of Illinois, Iowa, Missouri, Kentucky, Colorado, and of course here in Nevada. Big program for you today. We'll take you all the way up until 9 a.m. Central Time, when it's a special edition of Inside the Clubhouse. Bruce Levine and Mark Rohde will be at Gallagher Way outside of Wrigley Field, where they'll have various guests on, taking you right up to first pitch with the Cubs and, of course, talking about Cubs for a Cure Day. Great job by the network yesterday with the telethon about cancer. That's coming up at 9 o'clock here on The Score in the Odyssey app. Big show for you today. Here in about 25 minutes, we are going to talk to Steve Ashburner. Many of you know him from his work as a senior writer on NBA.com or Sports Illustrated, or if you followed him like I did, wrote for the Minnesota Star Tribune for, a little over two decades. We'll get his thoughts on the Final Four in the NBA, as well as who should the Bulls target for a head coach, and with the 4th and 15th picks in the upcoming draft. Where do the Timberwolves go for here with the landscape of the Western Conference, and some thoughts on the general state of journalism as well. And in the final segment today, we'll give you all of our best bets, including running the board in Major League Baseball. But I want to start out with an incident that happened almost a week ago. Last Sunday at Guaranteed Rate Field, the final game of the Crosstown Series with the Cubs and the White Sox. It's the bottom of the fifth inning, and Pete Crow Armstrong goes back to make a play on a ball in center field. Probably a play he should have had. I guess if you put it in the pantheon of plays he should have made this week, it wasn't in the top five. But he doesn't make the play. Now, there's a female White Sox fan sitting there, underneath those seats, underneath the grandstand at Guaranteed Rate Field that are right on field level. The backstory with her: she got engaged. Her and her fiance, they're celebrating engagement. There's family members there. Her brothers are there, blah, blah, blah. But she went there to celebrate her engagement and to give Pete Crow Armstrong a hard time. She's a White Sox fan. So after he doesn't make the play, she starts yelling at him, "You suck," and this and that, thumbs down. Oh, okay. He loses it. PCA loses it, and he steps towards her, and of course we cannot repeat the language, nor should we, but he says, "Suck my effing DB," right? So you understand what that means. Now, in today's day and age, you know, everybody pulls their phones out. It's like if there's a police officer in there, everybody has to pull their phone out and tape it. So this goes viral because everybody that saw him going to talk to this lady pulls their phone out, and they go to social media and they post it. So within a matter of hours, a large swath of the country, and certainly of sports fans, has now seen PCA in this moment of insanity and saying that to this woman. Now, what's going to happen to him? So, you know, Monday, he comes out and he speaks with the media, and, you know, his mother called him, his sister called him, he was

0: is a very poor choice of words in the heat of the moment. Let's go. We've got the tape on Craig Counsell because he also addressed the media on Monday regarding the PCA incident.
1: Pete made a mistake with his choice of words, and you know, I think he's aware of that. And that's it. He made a mistake, and we've got to move on from it. It's a reality of this job. It happens. Fan interactions happen. You want to try to keep them positive, even when they're not. Sometimes, when it's a really emotional situation, it's difficult, but it's still a requirement of the job.
0: So now we wait. What's the consequence going to be? So, Major League Baseball issues a fine, and they don't disclose the amount of the fine. An undisclosed fine, no suspension. Now, I thought perhaps the amount of the fine was very large, and that's why they didn't disclose it. I spoke with Jensen Lewis, former Major League pitcher, about that. Why would they not disclose the amount of the fine? And he said, you know, he's been involved in that when he threw at Albert Bell. And it's sort of a negotiated thing between the union and your representative in the league, and there's some parameters. He and I both speculated privately that maybe this was a pretty large fine, maybe high five figures approaching six figures, you know. And so I was talking to Tina Wynn from Fox 32 this week and about it, and I still hadn't heard of it. And she said, Mike, it was $5,000. And then I went on, and it was, you know, it was confirmed it was a $5,000 fine. So I have a few thoughts on this. A $5,000 fine. You know, he makes $771,000, that's true, but he signed this contract extension for 6 years for $115 million. Starting next year, he's going to be paid $19.17 million. I just want to put in perspective a $5,000 fine. But let's forget about what he gets paid next year. Part of that was a $5 million signing bonus that he's paid this year. So, on all conservative estimates, he makes that $5 million plus the $771. So let's just say he makes $5.771 million this year. Major League Baseball fined him $5,000. If you make $60,000, and maybe I'm on the low end of people who are listening in this audience, I'm trying to find sort of a median figure. But if you made $60,000 and you did something at work that the management of your organization deemed to be a problematic, it hurt another person you work with or a customer, and it's unacceptable behavior, and they need to send a message that to you that you cannot do that again, and really to everybody else in the organization that you cannot do that again, that would be like fining you $50, $52 technically. If we take it out to what he's going to be making the next 5 years, it's like fining him $16, 2 gallons of gas, 2 cups of coffee at Starbucks. What is that? There's no deterrent whatsoever. Here's my problem. In going to Wrigley Field, and I've gone more often in the last few years because of circus sponsorship with the Cubs and with Marquee, and obviously with the Score, we've made more trips to Chicago and to Illinois. And growing up, look, I'm from Dubuque, Iowa. It's 3.5 hours away. My dad was the biggest Cubs fan I ever knew. And we would go see the Cubs twice a year. We would go once to Wrigley to see him play a series at Wrigley, and without fail, we would go to St. Louis for a 4-game series of Thursday through Sunday every year later in the season and stay in the hotel right across the street from Busch Stadium where the Cubs stayed. And my dad would say, oh, there was Dave Kingman, there was Fergie Jenkins. Those were some of the great thrills for him, right? So I've been many times, many, many, many times to Wrigley Field, but we've gone more often in the past couple of years because of the sponsorship. The thing that's probably most struck me, other than what they've done with Wrigley Field and the surrounding area, is truly remarkable. The other thing that struck me is all of these kids, these young boys, with their baseball hats and their baseball gloves, groups of them, 10 of them, 12 of them, 18 of them, 20 of them, one or two mothers in the group, right? They get their hours early so that when they open up, they can rush down and get the front row seats in center field. Because for the next 3 hours, or longer when you count pregame, 3.5 hours, those kids are going to interact with their hero, Pete Crow Armstrong. I says every time I go there, and we sat in the bleachers a couple times. It is amazing. And he interacts with these kids. I give him credit. He is a fan favorite. He is especially a children's fan favorite. Young kids. Young kids. I mean, these are little leaguers. This, you know, I played 8 and under, 10 under, 12. All of that. They love this guy. And they all saw it. They all have social media. Don't pretend. They have phones when they're 8 years old now. Saw what he said to this lady. And not for one second can Major League Baseball or the Cubs not take this opportunity to send a message that this is completely unacceptable behavior. This is completely unacceptable way for a man to talk to a woman, really for people to talk to each other, but in particular, men to speak to women. He has to be suspended. Major League Baseball, don't tell me you can't suspend him because of the collective bargaining. Let's just go with past history. Jared Duran, right? Now, there's a lot of incidents with players and they, you know, touch fans in some way or try. That's not what he did. We have to talk about language. Jared Duran made a homophobic remark to a fan. 2-game suspension. Tim Anderson, let's stay in the same city. Tim Anderson, remember the game in Cleveland? He made 3 errors and they were riding him. The fine citizens of Cleveland were riding him unmercifully. And what did he do? He gave him the finger, which to me, it doesn't even compare to what Pete Crow Armstrong did. Suspended for 1 game. And listen, I'm not lining up to be a defender of Tim Anderson or his character in any way. Down goes Anderson with Jose Ramirez. Is one of my favorite baseball, non-baseball baseball moments on the field. Someday there'll be a 30 for 30 what happened to Tim Anderson. He went from the top young shortstop in the game of baseball till he couldn't hit 150. It's amazing, but that's an aside. So there's precedence for suspending players for language to fans. Rob Manfred, you dropped the ball here. The fine is ludicrous. Beyond the fine, he had to be suspended. And now I'm going to transfer to the Cubs and Craig Counsell. Oh, okay, he addressed the media. I give him credit for that. And now folks are focused on what does Counsell have to do to shake the Cubs out of this doldrums, right? The Brewers go from 4.5 games back to 2.5 games ahead in the span of less than 2 weeks. But this is an opportunity for the Cubs. This is teachable moments for our sons here. That this is unacceptable language. My father, who I said is a Cubs fan, he led, you know, Iowa sports and Chicago sports. He cursed many times. I heard him curse. Profanity certainly was part of his everyday language. Whether it was at Jim Fry or George Ravlin or whoever, right? I never ever heard him curse to my mother. I never heard. The worst thing he ever said is Jesus Christ, Judy. It's not acceptable. We are teaching our children what's acceptable behavior. They idolized this guy. And Major League Baseball dropped the ball here. Totally, Rob Manfred. Terrible job. The Cubs should have picked it up here. The Cubs should have made a statement here and suspended him. I don't know. 3 games? Are they hurting him? Maybe he needs some time off right now the way he's playing. That's not the reason to do this, but even 1 game. But something has to be said that this can't happen. And as a young person, as you grow into a man in this society, you cannot comport your life in that way. All right, let's move on. Stanley Cup playoffs. We got to the conference finals. Certainly very interesting to this point. The Golden Knights find themselves with a 2-0 lead over the heavily favored Colorado Avalanche. Let's think about what's happened in this series. And I don't think it's shocking. Look, the Golden Knights are a professional team. The Pacific Division was not great this year. Let's be very honest. What did Connor McDavid say? It was a pillow fight to see who was going to win the Pacific Division, which the Knights won. After firing Bruce Cassidy with 9 games left and bringing in John Tortorella, they went 7-1-1 and ended up winning the division. They struggled with goaltending this year. For the first time in the history of the Knights franchise, the save percentage was under 90. But it goes back to this signing of Carter Hart, and I think most of you know the backstory. Speaking of morality in sports, he was out of hockey for 2.5 years for his role in what was accused of being a sexual assault with the junior team Canada 5 years ago, or however long it was now ago, in a hotel in Ontario with a young woman and 5 or 6 members of that team. They eventually were all acquitted after a very long trial and investigation. And look, Edmonton, he grew up in Edmonton. And the Oilers, who needed a goaltender, didn't sign him. Anybody could have went and signed him for the league minimum, any of these guys. The Knights did. I don't know if any Canadian team could have signed him because of the political fallout there is probably much different than here. We received letters from people when the Knights signed him. We're not going to patronize Cirque because you're sponsoring the Knights and, you know, they signed Carter Hart. Well, we have nothing to do with their decision making on their roster. But anyhow, he's been terrific. And up 3-0 in game one early in the third period, I said, I have a Colorado future and a Montreal future, and my own hometown team here is gonna sneak in here and knock me out of all of it. I bet Carter Hart at 40-1 to win Conn Smythe, which is MVP for the entirety of the NHL playoffs. It's not NBA Finals MVP or World Series MVP. It takes into account the entirety of the playoffs, all four series, if you win or if you make it to the Stanley Cup Final to be considered, really. The Knights are a professional hockey team. They're a Stanley Cup winning team, a veteran team who trust each other. They don't get rattled in situations. They have a Stanley Cup winning coach. They're going to be a tough out. I can't overemphasize how big of a loss Cale Makar is. He's the best defenseman in the game, and he has been out the first two games of this series. He'll be questionable for game three. Now down 2-0, I don't think Colorado has any choice, and Makar, they've got to try to play Makar if they feel it won't cause permanent injury to him. They miss his offense from the blue line. They miss his speed. It's like if Quinn Hughes was taken off of the Wild. It's that devastating. But that being said, I thought the Knights dominated play in the first period in game two, even though Colorado got the goal and led 1-0. Colorado was really the best team in the second period. And for the early third period, Carter Hart was very good again and kept this game 1-0. Colorado had a mistake in the transition defense. They backed off at the blue line, and Eichel made a great, kind of seeing-eye shot posting in. I thought Wedgwood should have come out more and taken the angle away, but he doesn't. And then they score again with Barbashev, and the Knights end up winning 3-1 to now take a two-games-to-none series lead. It's a do-or-die now for the Avalanche in Game 3 tomorrow here in Las Vegas. Colorado, who opened the series as a -250 favorite and was $1.80 in Game 1, opened $2 in Game 2, and ended up closing $1.45 last night, $1.60 again last night, is in desperate shape. I think it's tough. You go and you play in that elevation for two games like the Knights do. This is going to be a really probably a flat spot, even though it's a great atmosphere here at T-Mobile, and in a must-win spot for Colorado. I would have to look at the Avalanche tomorrow, -$1.45 in a game to keep their season alive, really. Amazing stat. Colorado lost Game 7 against Dallas last year in the playoffs. They led 2-1 going to the third. Since then, they had won 45 straight games when leading after two periods until last night. And then let's go to the other side, to the Eastern Conference, where we're going to have Game 2 tomorrow. Many people shocked at the result. 6-2 Montreal wins in Raleigh, Game 1 against Carolina. Carolina had been 8-0 in the playoffs, sweep over Ottawa, sweep over the Flyers. But in the modern era of hockey, no team had had this much time off between games, because while they were 8-0, Montreal had to go 7 games in both series, winning on the road in Tampa in the first round and then winning on the road in Buffalo in the second round to advance. I thought that's advantage Montreal. We advocated first period wager on Montreal in Game 1, and here Carolina comes out with a great first shift and scores, a little bit of an unlucky goal for Dobisha off a skate and then from the slot. And then Montreal proceeds to score 4 goals in the first period and lead 4-1. Freddie Anderson was who we thought he was. There were 3 breakaways there. Nobody talks about the fact that Carolina, every year Carolina gives up the most breakaways because it's a constant forecheck for them. So they have to, the goaltender has to stand up for them. I said this, you're two favorites. This big collision course between Colorado and Carolina for the Stanley Cup Final. Scott Wedgwood's a career backup goaltender. I get it. They're the best team of skaters in the league, Colorado. Scott Wedgwood's still a backup goaltender for most of his career. And Freddie Anderson hasn't been good since like his third year in Anaheim. That's a decade ago, right? He was bad at the end in Anaheim. He was no good in Toronto. And he hasn't really been good in Raleigh. You know, we thought the kid Busby was going to be their goalie. And then after the Olympic break, he was the worst goalie in hockey. And so that, you know, Rod Brind'Amour went with Freddie Anderson. Brind'Amour's comments were very interesting after Game 1. He said he didn't know who his team was at the end of the first period out there. Why didn't he bench Freddie Anderson after giving up 4 goals? He said, well, 3 of them were breakaways. What I wanted to do was bench all my defensemen. He said, and we just weren't ready for the speed of Montreal. Montreal's not a great speedy skating team, but what they're good at is breaking out of their own zone. And they're very nifty and quick passing coming out of their own zone. What you need to beat Carolina is the breakouts, because their game is all the forecheck. Forecheck, forecheck, forecheck, forecheck. So now we have Game 2, 6 o'clock Central Time today. In Carol, I think Carolina's too heavy of a favorite again here. -210 at that price. You can find +182 in Illinois. I think you're obligated if you don't have a future position. I have a future position on Montreal, so I will not play this game individually. But if you had no future position, I think the play here at that price is Montreal again. I think the rust was a big factor here, but I don't think it's a fluke that you won by 4 goals. And oh, by the way, Carolina trailed by 2 heading to the third and only got 1 shot on goal. When does that ever happen? All right, coming up, we're going to talk to the great Steve Ashburner of NBA.com. 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
22: Yeah, thanks for having me on.
0: You know, the NBA is probably the least focus of the four major sports for me, so I rely on guys like you that cover this league on a daily and a year-round basis to help me synthesize what I'm seeing and hone my betting information, so I thank you for that. I'm sure a lot of our listeners are familiar with your time at the Star Tribune over two decades there, and we'll get to that in a little bit. I want to start out with the Final Four in the NBA, the current bracket that we have right now. You know, I look at OKC and the way they are constructed and the draft capital that they have, and I look at this very young Spurs team, and I can't help but think of, you know, 76ers and Celtics in the Eastern Conference in the early 80s, and Celtics and Lakers as an NBA Finals during the early 80s, 80 through 87, and Bulls and Pistons in the late 80s, early 90s. Are we about to see OKC versus San Antonio in the Western Conference Finals like five out of the next 7 years?
22: Yeah, it's a good point. I mean, it sure seems like it. You know, we're coming off a stretch in the NBA that I guess it's a matter of taste, whether you think it's a good thing or a bad thing, but they've had something like seven different champions in seven seasons now. And, you know, that's a level of parity that we had not seen since the 1970s, you know, and usually there's dominant teams. And in the NBA, it's typically been the Lakers, the Celtics, the Bulls there for a while, and then sprinkled in the San Antonio Spurs. And then more recently, the Golden State Warriors, you know, Cleveland with LeBron getting to the finals a lot. You know, in recent years when they matched up against Golden State, they won just once. Anyway, we've had this variety now. And, you know, frankly, if three of these four teams give us the opportunity to have more variety, right? If Cleveland were to win the title, if New York were to win the title, and if San Antonio... That's variety compared to, you know, in the last 7 years anyway. So, but Oklahoma City is determined to end that era and be the first repeat since Golden State back in 2017 and 18, I believe. So, I wouldn't count out the Thunder for being the ones who spoil the trend, because to me, they're a machine. You know, they can play so many different ways. They can initiate the style. They can react to the style. And I think your point is fair that Oklahoma City is by no means ready to hand over a baton. And meanwhile, San Antonio has sort of fast-tracked its development. And it could be these two teams, you know, for a while going forward. I think that I know the Minnesota Timberwolves are probably rooting for being the team that, with expansion in the next few years, gets to move from the West to the East. I think we'd have about, you know, 10 or 12 teams that would love to move from the West to the East, just to get away from the Thunder and the

0: Spurs. But yeah, it just seems like these teams are going to put their stamp on things. By the way, I was in Milwaukee during those years in the 80s when it was Philadelphia and Boston. And the poor Bucks, good as they were, could never beat both those teams in the same spring. And they go down as one of the greatest forgotten teams, I guess, that never got a trophy at all.
1: Yeah, Don Nelson's teams with Sikma and Terry Cummings, they were very good. They were the third team. You're right. They made a couple Eastern Conference Finals there in like 84 and 85.
0: Right. Before them, you had Marcus Johnson, Sidney Moncrief, Bob Lanier at the end of his career. So yeah, they pieced it together well. They just never broke through. And there'll be teams like that in the West at this point.
1: Steve, I'm going to get back to the Timberwolves before our time with you ends. In 2004, the great NBA commissioner David Stern said his ideal NBA finals was Lakers versus Lakers, and there's always been this narrative that the NBA is best when the big market teams are good, and we're seeing it with the Knicks, right? The excitement in New York City with the Knicks possibly returning to an NBA finals. But the ratings in game one of this series in the West of Oklahoma City and San Antonio, 9.2 million, peaking at 12 million during the overtimes. Does that end this narrative, or is that dispositive of this narrative that it's bad for the NBA when the small market teams are the elite teams?
0: Yeah, I think that the league is past that. I think that that was a situation. David Stern was a builder of this league, and Adam Silver, as his successor, and the commissioner now for 12 years of his own, has been more of a caretaker, build around the edges, maintain things. And we see with the latest TV deal, which is multifaceted because it has broadcast, it has cable, it has streaming, much to a lot of fans' chagrin, they don't know always where to find the games. But you think about the fact that it's an 11-year deal, it's year one, and the NBA is getting its money regardless from its partners. And it's really on the partners to turn a profit off of what the rights fees that they're paying. So I think it's not so urgent that the ratings be great. On the other hand, what we keep hearing is that with that sort of amalgam of broadcast cable and streaming, that they are reaching a bigger audience than the league had reached in recent seasons. And I think that that's what snuck up on people, is that when you get with cord cutting for a lot of cable customers, that has maybe reduced that audience. And the fact that younger viewers, younger fans are quite comfortable with streaming, with watching games on their phones or their tablets. Some of us old school types think, well, if it's not on ABC or NBC, how can anybody see this game? And, we've gotten used to, I guess, ESPN and before that TNT, which is now no longer in the game. But, Amazon Prime and Peacock apparently are valid options for a large number of the audience, no matter how many subscriptions you have to buy. And the numbers are higher than we've seen in recent years. So that's alleviated, I think, some of the stress for the league, even just from a PR standpoint. They can legitimately say, we're being watched by more people than we have in a number of years. And it, obviously the contract, what is it, $76 billion or something over 11 years, there's no stress there for the league to to have to justify itself to its owners with the broadcast deal that it's got. So I do think that that's less important. And look, even from the player standpoint, it used to be a player had to gravitate to New York or L.A. or Miami, I guess they like going to. But the big markets for a fully rounded, lucrative professional sports career, which means endorsements, which means, off-season and post-playing days opportunities. You don't need that anymore. I mean, the stars in the small markets, they're as big a deal as anybody in the big markets, I think, these days. I mean, Milwaukee with Giannis Antetokounmpo, Denver was never considered to be a glamour market of any sort or a destination, but Nikola Jokic. Now, I'm just mentioning European and international players. That can be a part of some concern maybe if the league is desperate to find, you know, that next great domestic player. But, you know, Shea Gilgeous-Alexander, two-time MVP, he's from Canada. But even so, I think savvy fans and even casual fans are sort of picking up on that at this point.
1: We're talking to Bulls fans to watch Alex Caruso, right? To watch Ayo Dosunmu or Kobe White. All these players they got nothing for. They've hired a new general manager here in Chicago, Bryson Graham.

0: Cam Boozer out of Duke, and Caleb Wilson. So whichever one of those guys is left, assuming the Bulls sit right where they are at number four and don't maneuver to try to tweak it, I think it's going to be a very sound pick and you know, a core piece to go along with Matas Bezelis, Josh Giddey, you know, and a couple other fringe guys that they have at this point. But, you're right. I mean, you know, it's got to sting Bulls fans to see Ayo Dosunmu to do what he did with Minnesota and to realize they didn't get a first-round pick for that guy. To see Alex Caruso with Oklahoma City, who, you know, won a ring last spring, and here he is. He could be an MVP of this series right now. And they didn't get a first-round pick for him. DeRozan, Levine, Vucevic. I mean, that I think is the most galling thing, is that when you trade away proven vets to needy teams that are trying to plug holes, the whole idea is you get a first-round pick in there. And it could be a pick in the 20s, but at least it's a first-round pick. So, you know, good riddance to the previous regime. I feel bad for Bulls fans, and look, I was one. I grew up in the Chicago suburbs. I was a Bulls fan before Michael Jordan, which, you know, is sort of a bragging right, right? You didn't have to jump on a bandwagon because there wasn't really a bandwagon. But, you know, to see what's gone on at United Center since Jordan, and then, you know, a little bit of a intriguing period with Derrick Rose before his unfortunate injury. You know, it's, I think they've asked a lot of the number three, you know, market in the country, and the sports fans, a great sports city, for people to sort of wait and be, unsatisfied. Now, you know, you reset everything and you've got to wait some more. It's kind of tough and, you know, they can pick up a couple of young talents in the draft. But, you know, I got to think they're going to be looking for a coach that leans more on the developmental side, because you don't have the roster that a proven winner would want to come in and grab and, you know, be futile to try to win with this team in the next 2 or 3 years. So, they're out of sync again. And I give all credit to Bulls fans for showing up. Maybe it's different Bulls fans. Maybe the ones who get fed up flip their tickets to the ones that haven't had an opportunity yet to go and get fed up. But they still, you know, fill that place. And it's a shame. I would have thought Ayo Dosunmu was the perfect Bulls player for the near future. Your local kid, played at Illinois, plays both ends, plays hard. They put him out there to sort of distract the audience and say, hey, look, you know, here's one of us. You know, we like having those Chicago and Illinois products on our roster. And then they move him too. So, they're in a bad way. They're a little bit sideways, and it's going to take some doing. I'll be curious. I don't believe in front office guys as saviors very often. I mean, if somebody has a proven track record, that's great. But when it's basically a big career move for the guy getting the job without any assurance that it's going to improve for the fans, you've got to have a show me kind of attitude for that, I think.
1: Steve, each week we take one question from a listener for our guest, and this is the one that was selected for this week. Steve, you came up through the newspaper era of sports journalism, where relationships, long-form storytelling, and getting the story right mattered most. Today, the industry feels completely different. Instant reactions, hot takes, social media pressure, and a nonstop race to be first. As someone who's covered the NBA through all those changes, do you ever feel like the modern media landscape undervalues the very qualities that once defined great journalism? Patience, nuance, context, and deep reporting. And furthermore, after decades of covering players, teams, and league politics, how do you catch yourself from falling into the same trap of quick reactionary hot take coverage and stay committed to the detailed, thoughtful reporting that became synonymous with your career and ultimately helped make you one of the most respected voices covering the league today?
0: Man, that is a heck of a question to be randomly chosen. I'm flattered by that, and I might need a new agent. that's 100% true.

0: I mean, you know, there's no doubt about it that the product, our product, as people who cover the league, it's changed. It's changed out of necessity. It's changed in a defensive way because a lot of operations, media outlets don't have the budgets. They don't get to travel to go get stories the way they might have. There's a glut of people like me now, younger than me certainly, and that's a good sign because it shows that there's a breadth of interest, but it does work against depth of coverage because people end up getting information from the players and coaches in scrums. Everything is sort of a group thing. You rarely get the leisurely sit-down, hour-long interview with people anymore. If anybody gets that, you know, it's one of the partners like ESPN or NBC or ABC. And there's a loss there, I think. But you also have to accept the fact that, you know, the formats have changed. And if you're not going to have a big broadsheet newspaper or even a tabloid-side newspaper or any newspaper at all to, you know, sit there and enjoy with a cup of coffee in the morning or, you know, at the end of your day, if you have time, finally. I mean, a lot of our readers are getting things off their phones. And the idea that you're going to scroll, you know, 1,000 pages on your phone just to get what used to be a lengthy story from a newspaper, it's just not realistic. And so, you know, what do they say? The old saying was the medium is the message. That was Marshall McLuhan back in the 60s or 70s, where what you choose to get your information from is going to dictate kind of the information that you get. So if you're reading your phone, if you're looking at social media and X posts, everything is staccato. Everything is brief, and you want to grab attention as much as you can. Look, there was an ethos in this business even 40, 50 years ago. I remember an editor at the New York Post told a friend of mine, don't be afraid to be wrong big, you know, and being first was really important. But being first back in the day, and we're getting into some inside baseball here, but being first back in the day meant that, you know, I owned that scoop for 24 hours. Because, you know, and unless like the 10 o'clock news or 11 o'clock news was going to steal it and not give attribution. Generally, they gave attribution. And so that was mine. Nowadays, what's considered a scoop, you might have it by a minute and a half before it's released publicly. And that's the other thing. I mean, journalism used to be thought of as putting out there things that the people you're covering don't necessarily want to be made public. Now, scoops are considered to be press releases that you get out there a few seconds before somebody else or before the team releases that news. So scoops have been devalued just by their very nature. And so I think, yeah, it has changed things. And we don't get the depth of coverage. You don't get to know the athletes as people. There are other reasons, obviously. I mean, when you have athletes and coaches that live in gated communities, you know, that's a big difference from when we used to fly on the same flights as them on the first commercial flight out in the morning. You just got to know people better, and you could tell their stories better because of that. So, yeah, there's been a 100 changes, and it's a very, very insightful and in its own way informative question. I'm happy that somebody's out there actually paying attention and cares a little bit about that because, you know, I don't want to be the old guy who, you know, back in my day, get off my grass, that kind of stuff. But it has changed, and there's no doubt. I mean, the way I've dealt with it is, frankly, out of necessity, I work for NBA.com. So while there are so-called independent media outlets like The Athletic or, you know, local newspapers still that are dominated by their websites, you know, I don't have that clear independence. And, you know, the way I've made peace with that as a longtime journalist is I can write good things about good things. Just don't ask me to write good things about bad things. You know, so the NBA knows not to have me gloss over tanking or somehow sell people on, you know, the lottery situation. I focus essentially as a feature writer on good things that are going on and tell people what's up with the playoff series. But no, it has changed. The business is a lot different. And I think by and large, as sports fans, we're worse off for it. We don't get the depth. We have information at our fingertips, literally, but what we get is sort of a herd mentality, a lot of sameness to it, and you probably come away at the end of the day not knowing your favorite team or players as well as you used to.
1: Steve, I'd love to talk to you all day, but alas, we have limits to this. I have 2 minutes left, including my question, so I'll take you out with this. You spent years in Minneapolis. I think Chris Finch is the most fascinating coach to follow in the NBA, and he's very honest, and I love him. The Timberwolves were constructed at the time Denver won the title to beat the Timberwolves, and they built a team to do it. They got Gobert, this and that. But now we have OKC and San Antonio in the West. I'm going to give you a multiple-choice question of what should the Timberwolves do now. A, the core that they have right now is good. They need to add a point guard to let Ant play the two and another three-point shooter. B, go out and try to get Giannis Antetokounmpo or even Kevin Durant and make a splash. C, blow it all up and consider trading Ant. Or D, none of the above.
0: Not D, because I'm going to pick one here. C's no good because, you know, Anthony Edwards will tell them when it's time to choose C. There's no reason to beat him to the punch on that. That's just what happens with superstars in the league. Giannis is probably the one guy, if he's able to stay healthy, that could legitimately pester Victor Wembanyama effectively enough that to neutralize him, because Wembanyama is such a unique player. I just think realistically it's got to be A. I think if they get a point guard in Minnesota to take some of the load off of Anthony Edwards, both physically and in terms of game decisions, and they improve their shooting a little bit more and get a better chemistry there. My biggest hang-up, I think Finch is terrific. My biggest hang-up with the Timberwolves is all this talk that came out that they're a moody team. They were a moody team this year, and they had to get their minds right for certain playoff matchups. And it's like, are you kidding me? That's what the first 82 games are for. You're supposed to solve that kind of an issue long before you get to May. So, you know, hopefully they're able to get on the same page. Anthony Edwards needs to mature. Chris Finch needs to be probably a little more forceful and ferret out those kind of problems. And then I say, you know, like I say, I agree with the point guard need and the need for more shooting.
1: Steve, this was terrific. 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Steve Ashburner, everybody. And a shout-out to your buddy that used to write with you on the Star Tribune, Jim Suhan. Read his article about mending fences with the Poleheads. 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
1: Welcome back into Palm Saturdays. 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We're going to run the board. Remember, coming up at 9 o'clock, special edition of Inside the Clubhouse. Bruce Levine and Mark Rohde, they're at Gallagher Way. It's Cubs for a Cure. They'll take you all the way up to the 120. First pitch right here on The Score and the Odyssey app. Okay, autoplay. Everybody knows this. Nats over. It was a tough push last night. Well, maybe a lucky push when you talk about the eighth inning. But then when we got to extras in Atlanta, a couple shots there to get it over didn't. But we pushed the 9. We come back with it. Forget about who's pitching. Doesn't matter. You have to auto bet this. We're hitting at 61% this year. Interesting here, the Brewers, they were set up beautifully for this Cubs series because they got to play the AA Twins in Minneapolis. So they could set their rotation for the Cubs while the Cubs were grinding it out in the rivalry game with the White Sox, that series. Now, can the Brewers extend that? Because playing the Dodgers in Milwaukee this week, I think, yes, they circled the whole week on their calendar when they scored 1, 2, 3, and 4 runs and getting swept in the NLCS. Dominant performance over the Dodgers last night. And you have Rory Sasaki pitching for the Dodgers. He had a decent outing in Anaheim, but that's like saying he had a decent outing in AAA. I'll take the Brewers as a home dog again today against Sasaki. If you get two runners on in an inning with no outs, he's going to cry. So we play the Brewers plus 108 there today. We told you last week, bet the Rays and the Brewers to win their divisions. All of a sudden, Milwaukee's up 2.5 games. And the Rays are 5.5 ahead of the Yankees. Gerrit Cole was terrific in his comeback last night. Rays still got it done. And now you get Rasmussen today, plus 115. They're 5.5 ahead of the Yankees. The Yankees still favored to win the division. Crazy. The Tigers are 2-16 since Scuba went out with the injury. Now, he may be coming back earlier, but they are a rudderless ship Framber, certainly not the leader that Skubal was. Valdez goes today. Why did Houston give him up? I think you have to answer that question. I'll take the Orioles as a small home favorite over the fading Tigers today. Twins got a little momentum in that series with the Astros. They had a big comeback win last night in Boston over the Red Sox, whose bullpen might just be as bad as the Twins. Best thing about the Twins season so far has been Taj Bradley. You can get the Twins plus 105 at the Red Sox today, but Bradley has struggled only in first innings. I would wait and play the Twins after the first. Now, obviously, things might change based on that, but I would look to play the Twins after the first. I don't hate it if you take the plus 105 before it gets going. I can't lay a price with the Cubs right now. I just can't. We were on the Astros yesterday, first five, because you know Tyone's going to give up a couple of runs, and Arrighetti's been great. But I don't trust the rest of the Astros staff. But at the same time, I don't think you can lay 150 with the Cubs. So we passed on that game today. Look, Davis Martin, I thought it was his worst control of a slider all year last night. He still went over all the strikeout props and got a win for the White Sox. I'm not against playing the White Sox on the road today in San Francisco. That's a day game today. The Giants are really reeling. That, what was that, a 45-minute top of the fourth yesterday? Even Kruko and Kuiper couldn't take it anymore. So we'll play the White Sox as a small dog. Thanks to Steve Ashburner. That was terrific. We could have done the whole hour with him. Just awesome stuff. Next Saturday, Steve Stone. Remember, mike.palm@thed.com. 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
7: What's going on? 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
5: As we are coming on the air here on The Score for Inside the Clubhouse, the sun has finally started to overtake Wrigleyville, which hadn't been the case a little bit earlier. We are live from Gallagher Way, just outside of Wrigley Field, overlooking Clark Street and the sunshine and the happy people today, along with the great Bruce Levine. I am Mark Grody. It's a great day out here for a lot of reasons, Bruce.
6: That's the only sunshine you're going to get from me, pal. We have a baseball season going. Mark, it's great to have you with us.
5: Thank you.
6: On Inside the Clubhouse, sitting in for David this
5: week.
6: Yes,
5: yes.
6: And what a great occasion here. Cubs for a cure day here at Wrigley after everything that the Score did over Thursday and Friday to raise over $800,000 for cancer. And the idea that, so involved here, and to be out here today, it's a great feeling.
5: Really is, and we will talk about it today. It'll be a big theme on this show today. Some of the guests that we'll be having on Inside the Clubhouse for sure associated with that. Hey, how about Anthony Rizzo? How about the Coom Dog? Ron Coomer is expected to come down here and hang out with us here at Gallagher Way. Danny Parkins, who is one of the stars of the Radiothon. He was the one that was on the radio for 24 hours. He will stop by. He will give us the latest numbers, the latest details and results, and some of the great stories that have occurred throughout the last 24 hours. Crane Kenny also is scheduled to join us here today. And, yeah, let's do that. Let's thank
6: and
5: a
6: you
5: few
6: left
5: people.
6: Out Carson Kelly.
5: Oh, Carson
6: Cubs.
5: Kelly, yes.
6: Yep, walking up the stairs and joining us. In a little time, but yeah, lots to do today. Two Chicago baseball teams seemingly going in different places right now.
5: Yeah, absolutely. And I guess for the Chicago Cubs, who lost to the Astros yesterday by a final score of 4-2, that is six straight losses. It's the same old story for the Cubs. 0-for-9 with runners in scoring position. They left 11 on in all. They left men on third base four different times throughout the game. I think that people starting to get the point as the Cubs have been struggling at the plate. It has finally reached the point, Bruce, where there is real concern that something, as we get into, something has to change with the Cubs right now, even though it's May.
6: Well, it does have to change, and after the game, Craig Counsell, for the last 2 days, Mark, really disturbed to the point of you could see frustration in his face and his actions. Here he is post-Craig Counsell talking a little bit about what might be happening today.
7: You look at your guys up and down the bench during a game, take their temperature, you see anything different at all?
8: Yeah, I mean, I think we got to do something different. I think there's some at-bats where some confidence is starting to feel like it's shaken.
9: And sometimes that's just a different look in the lineup or a day off or whatever. I think we're at that point, absolutely.
6: There you have it. Craig Counsell doesn't normally share what he's going to do with a lineup with types like me and the other media people, but you can see in his face there's some animation about just not being able to just have to sit there and watch this day in, day out, not get done. Now, it's not for a lack of effort, but the type of effort, Mark, that the Cubs are getting is not acceptable to him right now. So, therefore, juggle the lineup. We saw Kevin Alcantara walking in from Iowa, AAA. He will probably be activated today. We don't know what the corresponding move is going to be, whether there's an injury or somebody else is going down, released. We don't know. But the idea is that right now this lineup will change today from yesterday. And hopefully guys will get going. I mean, again, I don't see a lack of energy going the right way, but I do see repetitive at-bats with the same results.
5: Yeah, and I got some thoughts on that. Kevin Alcantara, by the way, who, as Bruce said, is here. We saw him walking into the clubhouse just a short while ago from outside of Wrigley Field. We are at Gallagher Way, by the way. It's inside the clubhouse. He's Bruce Levine. I'm Mark Rohde in for David Haw today. But Alcantara has been excellent with the bat, OPSing 906 at AAA Iowa, which is near elite, 14 homers to go with that. As Bruce reported yesterday, Pedro Ramirez is here. He was considered, there is considered, their number two prospect, slashing 312, 395, 547, 9 home runs in 43 games. We'll get a lineup a little bit later on. By the way, we want to invite our Cubs and White Sox fans, and we're going to get into the White Sox a little bit later on. They had a fantastic win last night, 9-4 over San Francisco. They ended their mini little offensive drought last night, but we'll get into them as well. But the phone lines are open for you at 312-644-6767 to talk Cubs or White Sox. And really, what do you do to make the Cubs better right now? What has to be done? How drastic do they have to get?
6: What is your lineup today? We're asking you. You give us, who do you want to lead off? Where do you want guys? Who do you want sitting? We're here for you. Again, as Mark said, 312-644-6767. And Mark, the White Sox are now the second wild card in the American League. The Cubs are the third wild card in the National League.
5: That is wild.
6: And we're almost at the quarter pole. Normally Memorial Day is coming up here a little early this year on Monday, but nonetheless, that's when people start looking at realities and situations, trades, who's really going to be in this thing, who isn't. And the whole American League is just a cluster of teams just being around the same number right now.
5: Here, Bruce, is to me what makes the Cubs so confounding. I'm going to go confounding are the Chicago Cubs. The Chicago Cubs this year have had two enormous winning streaks. They've had two 10-game winning streaks. Unprecedented, amazing. So you know how good they can be. So it makes it difficult for me. Like, we interviewed Jed Hoyer earlier this week, the general manager of the Cubs, the president of baseball operations, on Raheemy Harrison Grody. And I got to admit, like, I was kind of conflicted even when I had him on there. Like, how hard do we want to be critical of a team that has had two 10-game winning streaks and knows how to win, has talented hitters? What's the question and answer that I'm going to get from Jed Hoyer other than these are good hitters, they're going to be fine, there's nothing to worry about? And so those two are just so opposing, the 10-game winning streaks, and now this, a 6-game losing streak in which the bats are dead. And by the way, you kind of lost it to Milwaukee around this time last year as well, so that fear factor also becomes a part of this. So you can't lose this division again this year.
6: I mean, the changes really came in July and August last year, and the last 2 months of the year, the Cubs only finished 7 games over 500. But as they did so far this year, last year, they built a nice cushion of being way over 500 to be able to be in the hunt and be a wild card team. And right now, they're still 7 games over 500, which is a good record for one third of the season. Okay, if you want to compound the thing, 21 games over 500. If you play the same type of ball, the next, you know, 110 games, whatever it's going to be, to the end of the season. But it does. Baseball doesn't work that way.
5: Yeah.
6: So
5: yeah.
6: You just don't know. So it's not all doom and gloom here at Wrigley Field for the Cubs. They're still way into having a really good season. The question right now is, how far do those 10-game winning streaks look to you as a Cub fan? Because right now it feels like it's a different season right now.
5: It does. And they kind of slumped a little bit right after the first 10-game winning streak as well, but then they obviously got it
6: back
5: together.
6: Three losses.
5: Yeah. So they, you know, obviously they put it back together. But that's why it's so hard for me to know, like, what is the change? Yes, you change the lineup for the sake of changing the lineup, for sure. Maybe you do some things. Maybe somebody sits down. Maybe Ian Happ, who we're going to hear from here in just a little bit, maybe he sits down because of his struggles recently, especially with runners in scoring position. Maybe you, just for the heck of it, you move PCA up in the lineup. You put Michael Conforto in a little bit more. You integrate Moises Ballesteros more. Whatever the case may be, it feels like change for the sake of the change, as opposed to something that's actually going to continue to exist throughout the season. Well, because what are you going to do?
6: Well, they first,
5: that's like Yordan Alvarez over here. I'll take that, by the way.
6: Look, they have a good team. They have good players. Right now, they're not playing good baseball. You go locker to locker like I do every day, and they'll tell you, they'll be the first one to tell you, we're not playing good baseball. You don't, I mean, you can see it in the standings. You can see it in the results of the game. They're not playing good. They don't look good playing out there, because when you don't score, you look like you're listless and you have no energy. I don't think that's the case. I think there's adjustments that have to be made by the individual hitters, which they haven't been able to make as of recent times, and it looks worse than it is. It's bad, you know, when you lose six in a row, but the ebbs and tides of a baseball season are like that, okay? Nobody goes through seasons without winning and losing X amount of games. So right now, having lost to the White Sox 2 out of 3, having lost to Milwaukee 3 straight, I think the Milwaukee part is part that's got them down, because when you lose to your arch rival, which they are right now, the Milwaukee Brewers, and you don't look like you're in any of those games, that is a crusher, even for a professional player.
5: Yeah.
6: So that's what we saw this week. Yesterday, just the malaise with the offense continues. But again, if you want to pick on Ian Happ, you can. There's plenty of company to go along. We talked to Ian Happ about what's going on with him, what's going on with the team. He, Mark, you know, kind of, he's one of the leaders. He talks every day when we want to. So in this case, we were able to talk to Ian Happ right after we talked to Craig Counsell about what's going on with him.
10: The game can be hard. It seems like you guys are going through that part right now.
11: Yeah, it's tough. Tough stretch of baseball. You've seen that. Got a really good group, really experienced group. We'll come out the other side of it.
12: Tough as it feels like being at the plate right now.
11: Yeah, it's been a tough week or so. I think quality of the bat hasn't been quite what I want, but I've been through it before, and it's a long season. That's why we play as many as we do, and that's why we get as many bats as we do.
13: You've mentioned consistently coming through with runners in scoring position. Can it become a confidence thing over a kind of 10-15 game span?
11: Yeah, I mean, it's more. Yeah, it's you want to come through. You want to help the team. You want to be the guy that kind of breaks the seal and gets us going. So, you know, the challenge is not put more pressure on yourself and just have your bat, but it's never that easy.
14: Do you think there's something to the snowball effect of when your teammates aren't coming through and then mindset changes a little bit?
11: No, I mean, I think there's, you know, when as an offense you're not putting up runs, I think, you know, everybody tends to try a little bit harder, and, you know, we all believe in each other and know that it's going to turn. And we've already seen it this year. We're a really good group, but driving in runs, and I think I've said this, but we're giving ourselves opportunities, and we just have to keep giving ourselves opportunities, and the hits will start piling up.
15: Do you think it could be as easy as just, like, just seeing one through and having that?
11: Yeah, I mean, just that's what it takes. You need one ball to fall, one barrel, and feel that, and then, you know, you get hot and you get right, and, you know, challenges to not search for that and just let it come to you.
12: Do you think there could be some changes in the lineup at this point?
11: Have to ask some Andrew about that.
5: Ian Happ right there. As Bruce Levine out here at Gallagher Way inside the clubhouse on 104.3, the score. Ian Happ, Bruce, right? And you're right. Like, we could do this with every single player, but there's some glaring things with Ian Happ. He is hitting under 150 with runners in scoring position, has struck out 27 times in 54 at-bats with runners in scoring position, and it crept up
6: even
5: again
6: my,
5: yesterday.
6: Even my CPS math can go 50%, 27 and 54.
5: Yeah, right? There you go again, showing off
6: that
5: math.
6: Yeah, I know. Yeah. I'm very proud, very proud. But the reality is, Mark, that Ian Happ is not the problem by himself.
5: Correct.
6: The tendency is in sports that we take a player or players to give our focal point to, whether or not it's the coach of the Bears, the manager of the Cubs, other players. And right now, you know, Ian is taking the brunt of that, but he has a lot of company up and down that lineup not getting the job done.
5: There's no doubt about it. That just popped off the page. 312-644-6767 if you want to talk Cubs and their hitting woes. We are open for White Sox conversation as well as they beat San Fran late night last night 9-4. Let's go to, I think, Paul in Valparaiso. Paul, you are on the score inside the clubhouse with Bruce Levine and Mark Garrodi.
16: Hey, good morning, fellas. I got a comment on PCA and Horner, but just real quick in listening to that interview with Happ, I think that's one of the Cubs' problems, and it has been. They're trying to be the Brewers. They don't have, but they're not as good at it. Obviously, with the pitching injuries, they don't bring up the young pitchers like the Brewers do. They're trying to be the Brewers because you have Happ and Suzuki batting third and fourth. And then that's just a problem in itself because they're both so, so streaky. You don't have a middle-of-the-order guy that you can count on for home runs and to drive and runs. And PCA, I think, was supposed to be that guy, and he was going to be the superstar, and he was going to be the next MVP. But did they extend him too early? Spiegel laughed at me on Sunday for saying that, and then I told him he was a head case, and then he ended up showing how big of a head case he was on Sunday at the game against the Sox. Horner is a nice player. He's fiery. He's a great glove. But I don't care about his WAR. But he doesn't hit for power, and if he's not getting singles at a good clip, his on base stinks. So,
6: what's your solution, Paul? Paul, what's your solution? What's your solution?
16: I appreciate the question, but it's not a solution. But I'm just saying is did Hoyer and them guys just mess this up by relying on this quote unquote core? That yeah, they did well last year, but not well enough to beat the Brewers. I mean, what's Council's record against the Brewers since he's been a manager? They're paying him $8 million a year, and all he does is say, oh, it's a long season, you know? And there's just like, Happ, there's no fire. There's no, like, wake up and get out of this slump.
5: Thank you, Paul.
16: Today from the minor league.
5: Yeah, man. Got you, brother. Thank you for calling the score and inside the clubhouse.
6: Well, I mean, there's
5: here
6: a general frustration going on, and you hear it in Paul's voice. You understand it. Solution-wise, they still have a good team. They have good players. They're not playing well, right?
5: That's correct.
6: So we're here to help them play better, right, Mark?
5: Yeah, of course.
6: Carson Kelly will be joining us, walking up the stairs from the clubhouse in a little while, and he'll talk about that. Their frustration is as larger than any of the best Cub fans that are out there, right?
5: Yeah.
6: But again, this is the baseball season. This is what you're watching right now, the good times and the bad. Those 2 10-game winning streaks, they look like they're from another year.
5: They kind of do.
6: Right?
5: And I have to say, like, per what Paul was saying, I have arrived at the point of, yes, something has got to be done. We need to talk about this. We need to take it seriously. I am not close to having arrived where it sounds like Paul had arrived, and that's roster regrets. Like, I'm not ready to do that. We can't have this parade for PCA.
6: It's a fair question about PCA.
5: In terms of him being a head case?
6: No, in case, did you pay him too early?
5: Right.
6: I mean, it's fair.
5: Okay.
6: I mean, there's nothing you can do about it.
5: Yeah.
6: I think he's going to pay off in the long run. But again, why do you sign a young player for a $130 million contract? What's your reasoning? The reasoning is you believe in his talent. You believe in the player. He's been a star player at times during his career, at other times not. But what you feel you're doing is you're giving yourself, you're getting a bargain. That's why you paid it, right? You feel he's going to be a star for a long period of time.
5: So it doesn't feel like that right
6: and,
5: now.
6: And that's what they're doing. The other part of it is you relax the player not worrying about contracts of the future, and you just you hang your hat on this star. He's going to be a star player, but there's going to be times where you're just going to see a young baseball player growing on the job.
5: 312-644-6767 is the number. Here, let's okay, we're going to take another call here. Let's go to Keith in Buffalo Grove. Hello, Keith, you're on the score.
17: Hey, how are you?
5: Good. How are you doing, Keith?
17: Good.
18: Is this in Hasbro?
17: Yeah. Can I ask you, do they have a hitting coach? Because no one talks about that at all. I know they're not getting up to the plate, but that's what they're supposed to be there for, to help with adjustments. The adjustments don't seem to be working very well.
6: I'd like an order of fries with that, please.
5: Get yourself together.
6: I mean, that yes, shows the eclectic type of callers that we have.
5: Yeah.
6: You know, they're
5: very
6: cars,
5: comfortable.
6: Yeah. They're at home.
5: Just don't worry about us.
6: They're
5: everywhere. We're just doing a radio show
6: to
5: out here.
6: 104.3, right?
5: Yeah, they're all listening to 104.3. That is correct. He's Bruce Levine. I'm Mark Grody. We are live out here at Gallagher Way. We are going to take a break now. Okay. We are going to do that. When we come back, though, we will continue the Cubs conversation with Cubs catcher Carson Kelly. We'll see what he knows about this Chicago Cubs team in terms of trying to get out of the offensive slump that they are existing in. Much more to come as well ahead here. We are out here till 9:45 on Inside the Clubhouse on 104.3 The Score.
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30: 4 years after the night in Paris that no one could explain, Ronaldo returned. He shredded his knee twice in between. Some thought he'd never play again. He arrived in Asia with a new haircut, that strange triangular tuft on his forehead, and started scoring against Turkey, Belgium, England, Turkey again. By the final in Yokohama against Germany, he was the tournament's leading scorer. Then in the second half, he scored both goals. A scuffed shot Oliver Kahn couldn't hold. A swept finish from a Rivaldo dummy. 2-0, Brazil's fifth star. Ronaldo dropped to his knees on the grass, eyes closed. The ghost of 1998 finally exercised. The greatest comeback in the sport's history.
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1: Set for the 1-1. And Kelly hits a fly ball. Cubs win the game. Right center field and deep. It's off the wall. Cubs win the ball game. Carson Kelly delivers. A deep drive to right center. Kelly being mobbed by his teammates out near second base.
2: That was, you remember it, that was April 12th against the Pittsburgh Pirates, Carson Kelly with the walk-off. 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We're expected to be joined shortly here by the man whose highlight you just heard right there, Carson Kelly. This afternoon, the Cubs take on the Astros right here at Wrigley Field. Pre-game coverage begins at 12:45. Then Pat and Ron have the call at 1:20 in crystal clear FM quality on 104.3 The Score and the Northwestern Medicine Radio Network, 312-644-6767. The phone lines are open for the folks today, Bruce, and I know we still have a great show coming up because we are expected to be joined by, as I said, Carson Kelly.
3: Wait, who's that?
2: He's a Cubs catcher, as a matter of fact. Oh, there does appear to be a disturbance in the forest. As I look to my left, I see with his people walking in here right now, heel-toe. He's got the red slip-ins on, the shorts, and the warm-ups. He's rocking a headband right now. It is Carson Kelly, one of the starting catchers for the Chicago Cubs, as he pulls up in our tent out here at Gallagher Way on Inside the Clubhouse. Carson, your timing is exquisite. How are you? Thanks for joining us, man.
4: Yeah, absolutely. Thanks for having me.
2: Yeah.
4: You guys are staying warm out here. I'm a little freezing. I'm freezing.
3: When you're from Chicago, which you were born in Chicago,
4: right,
3: in 1994, is that correct?
4: That's correct.
3: We always have three or four different layers, and they're always in our cars, okay?
4: That's one way to do it, yeah.
3: So that's the way we do it. Thanks so much for joining us right now. And the positive thing is the Cubs are a very good team, and you're right there in the standings with everyone else. The tough times are right now. How do you get through the tough times as teammates? Not about how you deal with the fans, how you deal with me or Mark or the other media people, but in that clubhouse, how do you guys make sure you take care of each other and get the best out of each other?
4: Yeah, I think it's, you know, every day is a new day. It's a new game, and in this – you know, in baseball, you have to take it day by day. You literally cannot look to tomorrow. You have to take it as today, and good or bad, right? Every time you need to reset, and I think in the moments right now, I mean, we've had some tough games, and but then also you think back, you know, a couple weeks back, we had 2 10-game winning streaks. So that's how this game works. I mean, we just stay in the moment, and you know, today we're going to go out and go win today.
2: Carson, by the way, nice to meet you. Mark.
4: How you doing, Mark?
2: Pleasure to meet you.
4: Yeah, Carson, nice to meet you.
2: Absolutely, man. Appreciate you being out here. That's the thing, man. We were just talking about that in the first segment. The 2 10-game winning streaks, and now, and then the little dip after the first one where you guys lost 3 in a row, as Bruce said earlier. Then the 6 straight losses now. So I admit I am conflicted over how much panic I'm supposed to have about the team, because you've had the two 10-game winning streaks, but something is not right at the moment.
4: Yeah, I mean, how many games do we have left?
2: A lot. Know? Yeah, Bruce does the math.
4: How many?
3: 110.
4: Oh,
3: at least.
4: Only 110?
3: Maybe 112.
4: Okay. Well, I think there's a lot of baseball to go, and, you know, that's what happens, I think, in – during a long season, right? It's a marathon. Like, you're going to have some bad miles. You're going to have some really good miles. And I think just over the course of the journey, you learn something through the ups and the downs. And I think that's something that this team is really good about. And, you know, we're going to go out there and win today. I mean, that's you go out and win every single day, you know. And what I mean by win, it's not always the score. It's taking care of your business. It's executing in the right moments, staying in the moment, picking up your guys, and just playing your heart.

0: When there's stuff that needs to be said, he says it. And I think since I've been here, every time he talks, the message is really good. That's a guy you want as your manager. And, you know, when things aren't going well, he's there to pat you on the back. And then when you need to, a little kick in the butt, he'll kick you in the butt. And I think that's something that, you know, the type of player he was when he played, but then also what he's learned throughout his managerial career. And, I think he's been really good for me, and he's been really good for this team.
1: Maybe it was Jameson Taillon who put it best, I think, in postgame yesterday. Maybe it just is this a different version of what you're saying. He said the game is really hard right now. He didn't mean just from his own perspective. I mean, he's critical of himself, yeah, as you know. Mm-hmm. But as a whole, the game is hard right now for the Cubs as a whole. Is that fair to say, and can you expand on that notion in Major League Baseball?
0: Yeah, I think during the course of a long year, sometimes like it feels like it's really hard. And I've said this before, but this is where I really kind of opened my eyes. I remember I was in Milwaukee, and I hit a ball to the warning track. It got caught. But if it was 5 feet to the left, it's a home run. So, like, there's a lot in this game that you cannot control. I mean, we can hit balls really hard. We hit balls hard. It goes right at somebody, and the guy catches it. Okay. What can you do? You can't do anything about it. And sometimes you hit a ball 70 off the cap, and it goes over, and it's a hit. And you score two runs. So that's how this game is. And that's why us as players, we focus so much on what we can control, because that's tangible. We can do that. After I hit the ball, you can't control where it goes. After the pitcher releases the ball, you can't control if he's going to swing or not. So there's so much out of our control, but as a group, as a whole, we are locking in on the things that we can control and just being present for the moment to execute. Because when we do that, we're putting ourselves in the best position to succeed.
2: How do you recommend that media and fans look at a Generation Z guy in PCA who is so loved and it's such an igniter of emotion, because that's truly who he is, right? So as a teammate and as a friend, how do you recommend that we look at PCA?
0: You know, he plays with his heart on his sleeve. He's always out there, lots of energy. There's going to be, you know, there's going to be ups and downs. Like, we also got to remember, is he 24 years old? Like, this is his, like, third full season. Like,
2: right.
0: If I look back to when I was there, I mean, I was still trying to, you know, manage emotions. And when it's good, it's good. And it's bad. Like, there's going to be some ups and downs. But I think he's continuing to learn. Like, every time, you know, when it's good, it's like, okay, he's understanding and, like, actually being present in that. And then when it's going bad, it's like, okay, how do we reset? How do we get back? He's an emotional guy, a fiery guy, and he sparks this team, defense, with the base running, you know, yeah. It's a homer yesterday. Like, there's going to be ups and downs. That's how every player is.
2: Is there a little big brother, little brother thing, and at the same time, awe of what a great baseball player this is and can be?
0: Yeah, I mean, I think, you know, I look back to when I was his age and someone like trying to get on the same level. It's like, what is he feeling? How is it going? What's going on? I mean, there's just so much to learn, and I'm still learning about things. So I think the biggest thing is we're all in this together. This is a team, and we've got a group that has been through the ups and downs. Guys have won World Series, guys that have been in the playoffs. Like, it's a really good group, and we care about each other, and we know that, you know, we're just going to continue to ride the ship.
1: Carson, last thing for us, and we really appreciate you coming out here and hanging out with us in the cold. We'll get you inside.
0: No,
1: I was trying to get you a score fleece, but no, Mitch, come on.
0: Well, I should have known we were coming outside. That's my bad. Yeah.
1: No, it's kind of refreshing.
0: It is.
1: And crisp out here. With all the injuries to the starting pitching, with the lack of run support recently, as a whole, how is the starting staff keeping it together? How is everybody? Because it seemed like Edward Cabrera.
2: It's called the catchers. Those are the guys that keep them together.
1: We're the post. You got to be calm. I could tell you're a calm guy. Just getting to know you right now. Yeah. I could say that, like, they need you in there. But what is the mentality?

0: mentality like trying to hold this starting staff together?
1: I think to answer that question, they don't have to hold it all together, right? Everybody feels like, oh, I need to be the guy to change this. I need to be the one guy that, you know, anchors this down. It's like, just go do your job. Go do your job. You're here for a reason. You're a good player. Just go do your job. Give us, you know, the 6-for-3, the quality start, right?
0: Yeah.
1: Everybody do your job. Move the lineup. Continue to get the next guy up. Trust each other. Baseball's contagious. It's contagious. It can go, when it goes good, it's good. When it goes bad, it's bad. It's very contagious. So, but that's why we always really focus on what we can control and just continuing to go out and have championship habits.
0: Carson, well, thank you.
2: Yeah,
0: go ahead, Bruce.
2: And when I went to talk to Carson yesterday, he said, okay, what do you need now?
0: Can you come outside in the cold and hang out
1: of
0: with
1: course.
0: Us? Is that what you asked
1: of course.
0: Them?
1: Yeah. Oh, well, can you go to your car and get me one of your jackets?
2: Absolutely. I have an extra one on.
1: Yeah, all right, perfect.
2: All right, buddy.
1: Yeah.
2: Thank you.
1: Yep, absolutely.
0: Thank you. Nice to meet you,
1: nice
0: man.
2: Carson
0: you.
2: Kelly here.
0: Appreciate it.
2: Gallagher Way.
0: Yeah, there he goes. Love it.
2: Thanks to our good friends, the Media Relations Department of the Cubs, for making this happen.
0: What a great dude. I appreciate it. That is Bruce Levine. I am Mark Rohde, filling in for David Haugh, whose birthday was yesterday. Nobody told me it was David Haugh's birthday yesterday. Happy birthday to David Haugh. I hope he enjoyed his bucket of Kentucky Fried Chicken. Love you, David Haugh. We know. Well, I don't know. Do we hope he's listening? I don't know. I hope he's doing something fun today
2: he
0: for his birthday.
2: He can be doing both.
0: He can be, because he's a great David Haugh. He just is. You're great, too, Bruce, and we want to hear from everybody. 312-644-6767. Good time to get another call in. Coming up at 10 o'clock, we're going to talk White Sox. Still to come on the show, Anthony Rizzo, Ron Coomer, Danny Parkins, Crane Kenny. We are packed until 12:45 right here on 104.3 The Score and Inside the Clubhouse.
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0: Yes, sir. We are live from Gallagher Way, just outside of Wrigley Field. Cubs getting ready to rematch a little bit later on with the Astros after losing the first game of the series 4-2.
2: Cubs for a cure.
0: Cubs for a cure, yes. It is Cubs for a Cure Day out here at Wrigley Field. As most people know that listen to The Score, we team up with several entities for the third annual 24-hour Cubs for a Cure Radiothon, raised over $805,000. Danny Parkins doing 24 hours of radio on The Score. He's going to join us a little bit later on. People should know, too, that 100% of the donations will go to Brain Up Cancer Research. Still to come on the show today here in just a little bit, we'll talk to one of the doctors, Dr. David Andrula of Advocate Healthcare. Anthony Rizzo scheduled to come out to the tent out here at Gallagher Way a little bit later on. Ron Coomer, the Coom Dog. Love talking to Ron. He'll be out here. Danny Parkins, not sure what time, but the Parko will join us here soon. Crane Kenny, President of Business Operations, will be out here as well talking about Cubs for a Cure and what's going on and what has happened as well. 312-644-6767 is the number. We'll get your calls in a second.
2: We have breaking news on The Score. Kevin Alcantara has been recalled from AAA, as we reported earlier, that he was seen walking into the ballpark by Mark, myself, one of our sources.
0: Black tracksuit.
2: And unfortunately, one of our favorite people, Nicky Lopez, once again has been designated for assignment to bring Alcantara up to the Cubs.
0: Oh man, Nicky Lopez, but he always pops up somewhere. Sometimes on the Cubs, sometimes on the White Sox. So he is doing the deed. But yes, as we mentioned earlier too, Kevin Alcantara has been red hot at AAA. He earned this OPS of 906 at Iowa, 14 home runs to go with that. Pedro Ramirez is here too. If you didn't hear Bruce report that yesterday, the number two prospect in the Cubs organization per MLB Pipeline. He with the 312, 395, 547 slash nine homers in 43 games this year for the infielder Pedro Martinez. We're going to get into the White Sox here in our next hour, but no reason to wait. Let's talk some White Sox baseball as they beat San Francisco 9-4 with one devastating inning, which we'll get into. But let's go to Ron from the South Side. He has been waiting to talk White Sox on Inside the Clubhouse with Bruce Levine and me, Mark Grody.
19: Hey, Bruce.
2: Ron, welcome.
19: Hey, Grody time on Saturday morning.
0: I just pop up wherever, Ron. Don't worry about me.
19: Yeah, and I always enjoy.
0: Thank you.
19: Actually, it's almost a two-part question. What's the biggest improvement? I tell you guys, it just feels good talking White Sox, listening about White Sox.
2: Relevant so, White Sox baseball, right?
0: How about that?
19: Absolutely. What's the biggest surprise of the White Sox and the biggest improvement of the team? So it's a two-part question. So you guys
2: enjoy your
19: Memorial Day weekend. Thanks, guys.
0: Ron, we know
2: thanks,
0: the surprise.
2: Ron. Thanks,
0: Ron.
2: Easy answer.
0: Yeah.
2: Bullpen and defense.
0: Mm.
2: Okay. The most boring answer in radio history, talking baseball, saying defense and bullpen are improved dramatically. Okay,
0: never goes out of style.
2: They make all the plays right now, and the bullpen is solid once they turn it over to the bullpen now. Good starts these days for a major league starting pitcher is 5 innings. You know, if it's Davis Martin, it's usually more than that. He won his 7th game yesterday. ZRA went up because he gave up 4 runs, but still one of the best pitchers in baseball right now. But that bullpen, and then you see, you know, Taylor being
0: Grant Taylor.
2: Groomed
0: yeah.
2: as being the next closer for that team, although he'll pitch everywhere like he has. But, again, it's bullpen defense. And then you have home run hitters, right, Mark?
0: Yeah.
2: So they've been missing on the south side of Chicago for the last 5 years.
0: Well, I would say, because he brought up biggest surprise on this team too, like who would it be, and he turned it over to us as well on that question, I would say it's got to be Davis Martin, right? I mean, Munetaka Murakami, yeah, but you also knew it wasn't out of the realm of possibility that Mune could hit and do damage at the
2: right.
0: major league because of how great he was in Japan. And I get it. There's always the catch up with the velocity with any Japanese ball player. He did like many before yep. him, by the way. So I would say him, but I would say as a collective, if I had to say one guy, it's Davis Martin and his one something ERA, a guy that some people were just like, what's this guy doing in the rotation other than he is secure to be here. Okay, we are going to take a break. We will keep the White Sox talk cooking here. 312-644-6767 is the number if you want to talk about the Chicago White Sox, as Bruce and I will delve further into that. 312-644-6767. He is Bruce Levine. I am Mark Grody, in for David Haw, inside the clubhouse on the score.
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13: 0-2. the other way down the left field line, and it's going to get down and roll all the way to the wall. 1-1 scores. Hill comes in. Here's Antonacci. Murakami clears the bases. What a fourth inning for the White Sox.
14: It was massive. It was the White Sox' biggest inning of the year. So we welcome you back into Inside the Clubhouse. Bruce Levine, Mark Grody, live at Gallagher Way. That was part of the White Sox 9-4 win over San Francisco, as seen and heard right there on CSN. A 9-run fourth inning for the Chicago White Sox with Munetaka Murakami, Bruce, coming up with that beautiful, and I'll tell you why it was beautiful, a beautiful 3-run double against the lefty to the opposite field, as he just continues to shine and shows another little piece of his repertoire, able to go with it, shorten up the swing for a 3-run double and a commanding 9-4 win over San Fran
15: last
14: night.
15: Mark, the difference in Murakami now is it's not home run, strikeout, or walk only, right?
14: Look out.
15: So he's driving the ball to the opposite field. He's actually getting doubles now. He's hitting almost the middle 240s to 250. For a guy, for a Schwarber-like hitter like Murakami, if you hit 250 with that kind of power, you are going to hit 50 home runs plus, okay? Mm-hmm. That's what Schwarber does every year. That's what the capability of Murakami is. Sitting at 17, three behind Schwarber for the most home runs in baseball. So that is, I mean, that by itself is a feel-good for White Sox Nation, right? But you add to that Montgomery's home runs, Vargas home runs, right? You imagine the South Side during the summer where the scoreboard is going off and there is energy in the ballpark again. That's a good thing. Right now, as we said, they're the second wild card in MLB after the Yankees right now. Season was to start right now.
14: Hearing that is beautiful, and I'm still getting used to the idea of trusting that this is the White Sox.
15: They're not a great team. Let's not.
14: Okay.
15: We're not saying that.
14: Right.
15: They're playing very good baseball right now.
14: Yeah.
15: Okay. Very good baseball means in the American League this year, with only 4 teams over 500. That means that you could be going to the wild card, to the playoffs, right? You are going to postseason. We're a long way, as we talked about, 110 games away.
14: Carson Kelly math.
15: But nobody was thinking the White Sox would be competitive this late into the season.
14: Exactly. And that's why I'm enjoying and watching all of the White Sox baseball. Yeah, I was up late night last night watching White Sox baseball. I want to trust it. I want it to be legit. I want to feel good about the White Sox. And I do, but I think it's still a phase of get over the trauma of the past 3 years and understand that this core is real, that this manager is real, and that it's real that the Chicago White Sox are 26-24. And by the way, you know, 3.5 games behind Cleveland in the division right now. So while the wild card is nice too, the division certainly is within grasp, but they would still have to get hot.
15: A guy that came up in late April and has impacted the White Sox greatly is Sam Antonacci.
14: Yeah.
15: He's leading off for the White Sox. He's hitting close to 300, and he might be on a record pace to get hit by a pitch, okay? He's been hit by a pitch 10 times. Tied for the high in Major League Baseball right now. The record for one season is,
14: which player is it, or how many times?
15: How many times?
14: Okay.
15: What player?
14: Okay, I'm gonna say it was 13.
15: 13?
14: Yeah.
15: A whole season?
14: Oh, the whole season.
15: That's right.
14: I'm sorry.
15: He has 10.
14: 27.
15: So the record is 50.
14: Oh Jesus! Wow.
15: It wasn't him, but
14: good guy though. Really good guy. But anyway.
15: Ron Hunt of the New York Mets.
14: Ron Hunt.
15: In the early 60s was hit 50 times.
14: Oh, by man.
15: Pitch. And the cool thing about him was, even in the dead of the summer, he would wear a rubber suit top to absorb the amount of pitches that he would get hit by.
14: Oh, that was before all the big armor had come out.
15: Yes, yes. So he'd wear the rubber suit that they wore to lose weight.
14: Yeah.
15: You know, back in the day in spring training, they'd wear these rubber suit tops to sweat off weight, okay? This is what he'd wore every day, even in July and August in New York. So Antonacci is the poster child for White Sox baseball just as much as Murakami is right now.
14: Wow, that isn't, you know, to your point last night, folks, because I know people probably didn't necessarily stay up all night last night watching the White Sox. I get it. That's why we're here. Sam Antonacci was hit by pitch twice in the fourth inning.
15: Yeah.
14: So it's actually gotten kind of comical.
15: And how does that happen, Mark? Why does a guy get hit that often? And what type of mentality do you have to have?
14: Well, you got to have some you know,
15: yeah,
14: below
15: you do.
14: The waist, you know?
15: You do. And you also right on top of the plate.
14: Yeah.
15: Right?
14: And willing to.
15: But why does a hitter do that?
14: Just because he'd do anything to get on base.
15: That's one part of it. The other part is he's taking away the inside part of the plate for the pitcher. So he sees him standing there. He knows that if he comes too far inside, he will hit him. The other part is it opens up for the hitter to hit the middle and the pitch away because he's so close. And he knows a lot of those pitches are going to be there.
14: You know who did that to expertise in these parts here from 2012 to about 2021 was one of the guys that's coming on the show today. That'd be Anthony Rizzo.
15: Yeah.
14: He was not afraid to take it. And I heard him talking about it actually recently on the podcast actually that they're doing right now, the Lovable Reunion. And he had on John Lester, and he was talking about like that idea and that, you know, if it's not a big moment or a big game, maybe he's not doing that. But when the opportunity calls for it, Rizzo would take that.
15: Tony stood right on top of the plate.
14: Yeah.
15: Okay.
14: Yeah.
15: And he wore the armor.
14: He sure did.
15: And he got hit a lot.
14: He did. He took it.
15: But he was tough. He rarely had an injury that would keep him out of a game. Tough guy.
14: Yeah. No, for sure.
15: And we'll see him within the next half hour or so.
14: He'll be here. If you want to jump in on our White Sox and or Cubs conversation right now, 312-644-6767 is the number here inside the clubhouse. Bruce Levine, I'm Mark Grody, in for David Haw today. The man is celebrating a birthday. We are out here live at Gallagher Way right now. I talked about Davis Martin as my guy, as the biggest surprise for the White Sox this year. Last night, he goes 5 2/3, allowed 4 runs on 6 hits, struck out 7, walked 2. He was cruising up until the 5th inning. His first 4 innings were solid, looked like of recent vintage Davis Martin. Then he runs into a little bit of trouble in the 5th inning, gives up the 3 runs, and was able to stick around a little bit longer. But there is just a command and a confidence that Davis Martin has that has been an absolute revelation.
15: His ERA went way over, no, just a little over 2.
14: Oh, it's over 2 now?
15: Yeah,
14: oh,
15: it's,
14: man.
15: 2.02 after
14: 3 runs will kill you.
15: Down there. But the reality is, as you pointed out, Mark, he is the number one surprise. Even though we knew he was a good pitcher, we didn't know he had this in the tank. And I talked to the Cub players after he pitched against them last Saturday, and they said, you know, his stuff, you know, it's just moves everywhere. He has command of 3 or 4 pitches, and, you know, he's just a good pitcher. He doesn't throw 98 miles an hour. All he does is pitch to you. He's got a good fastball, but not a dominant fastball. He just spots it well. So it's wonderful to see a pitcher who commands all his pitches going out there and having success.
14: Yeah, he you know, some of his early, he struck out Luis Arraez, which I only bring up because Luis Arraez doesn't strike out.
15: Yeah, I think it was the 8th time this year that Arraez has struck out in well over 100 at bats, 120 at bats.
14: Yeah, so. he had Rafael Devers off balance a little bit last night as well.
15: Giants stink, by the way.
14: They do. They were, unlike similar to what we heard at the ballpark we are outside of right now, there was booing inside Wrigley Field yesterday. There was booing in San Francisco yesterday because, as it was pointed out in the broadcast correctly, that is a pretty sophisticated fan base. That's a fan base that has seen in the last 15 years 3 World Series titles, so the bar is pretty high.
15: And it's a very supportive fan base.
14: It is.
15: But they're not enjoying bad baseball there, and they're seeing some of that.
14: Yeah, no, it has been rough. 312-644-6767 if you want to jump in here and talk White Sox or Cubs as well here.
15: Anything on this, baseball. Okay.
14: I wasn't
15: we're open.
14: I got Cubs calls here. I just wasn't sure if we wanted to do stick to Sox specifically.
15: No.
14: All right.
15: We're open for
14: all
15: business.
14: Right. Then I'm going to Ralph, who is on the – wow, look at this. It's a Southside guy that would like to talk about the Cubs lineup. How about that novelty here on Inside the Clubhouse? What's going on, Ralph?
16: Hey, Professor, man, listen. PHC belongs in the top of the lineup because
14: PCA, you mean? PCA, my friend,
16: yeah,
14: yes.
16: PCA, PHC,
14: got you.
16: Whatever.
14: I just want us to be on target here.
16: Maybe he needs to be on PHC because all those guys are on steroids.
14: Oh, no, they're not. Stop it. Okay, I'm not really sure where we're going there, but I will say this, Bruce. Like,
15: I asked
14: I don't...
15: you not to have your relatives call.
14: This is what happens when I'm on. The Grody people are coming out. Oh, man. It's blame Rosenblum, too. You know, he helped to mold me on Saturdays as well. So it's really.
15: Mold is the operator.
14: I set that up for you so easily.
15: Thank you.
14: What about the idea? Just look, again, I'm at the point with the Cubs line. I'm open to hearing everybody's critiques of the lineup, whatever you want. You want to bench a guy, you want to move a guy up, you want to move a guy down, you want to move a guy out. I'm here for it because we're at the point of change for the sake of change. Remember what Joe Maddon would do sometimes? Guys in a slump, he would just throw them right at the top of the order. Kyle Schwarber in a slump, big guy, big home run here. Put him at the top of the lineup, just let him get the best pitches right off the bat. For the sake of PCA, and I'm not like trying to reopen the PCA should be a leadoff hitter. I think he's probably best served ultimately where he is in the lineup. But why not, Mike, just for the sake of shakeup and just doing something crazy for a couple days, why not maybe move him up in the lineup or just do something different?
15: Do something different, I agree.
14: You're not down with the PCA at all.
15: I don't know if
14: PCA
15: is going to be leading off, but
14: not
15: he
14: even
15: could. I mean, you know, he had a good game yesterday. If you're going by day-to-day.
14: He did hit a home run.
15: Yeah, he did hit a home run yesterday. He had two outstanding catches where he ran forever to catch balls out there.
14: Good to see that again after the mishaps.
15: He's still the best center fielder in baseball, 100%. Whether he makes a mistake or not. The point with PCA is, and we'll get to him in our little segment of chin music later on, is
14: I'm hearing a
15: that
14: good day.
15: On a daily basis, you don't know what he's bringing to the ballpark for you other than great defense, a lot of energy, and he's the type of player in Major League Baseball that you love, whether he's a Cub or not, because you can't stop watching him.
14: That's true.
15: You cannot stop watching PCA.
14: He did have the two-run blast yesterday in the sixth inning. The Cubs didn't have another hit after that. Just indicative of the entire day or
15: I mean,
14: their losing streak.
15: Nico Hoerner, we've talked about on this station for a long time how he's the most consistent player he was last year for the Cubs. But he's gone through a lot of slumping as well over the last 3 weeks.
14: I mean, he's hitting 240-something right now, Nico Hoerner. That is not
15: – yeah,
14: Nico, maybe a little higher. But
15: a little higher, but the idea is that he is slumped just like the rest of the team.
14: Yeah, 0-for-4 yesterday. Let's do another call here. Let's go to Rick. Let's go from the south. No. Yeah, we're going to Rick in Arlington Heights. What's going on, Rick? You're on the score.
17: Hey, I want to find out. Hear me okay?
14: Yeah, we got you, Rick.
17: Great. Hey, I want to find out what's going on if the Cubs have a batting coach or something. I mean, normally when someone's doing this poorly as a team, you review it to see what the story is with the hit and misses, what they're doing about it, particularly Happ, but the other guys aren't doing so good. But, by the way, you said he's batting 240 or 250. They would give their right teeth to bat 240 or 250, a couple of the Cubs.
14: A lot of these guys, you're right. You're absolutely right about that. No doubt.
17: What about the batting coach? Are they looking it over? Are they seeing is he the right guy?
15: They're thinking about hiring one.
14: Greg Walker, I believe, is the no. It's John Maley, right? Is he still?
15: No, Kelly.
14: Oh yeah, Dustin Kelly
15: is he's the lead guy, and John
14: Maley helps. Yep, yeah,
15: yeah. And they get roasted and toasted when things aren't going well.
14: Of course,
15: when they had two 10-game winning streaks. Didn't hear their name.
14: Therein
15: right?
14: lies the conflict.
15: They're good players. Hey, these guys are great.
14: Here's the thing, Bruce.
15: One through nine, we kept hearing nine with the DH now. Kept hearing, it's the toughest lineup in baseball. There's no easy out. Well, that's changed. You know, 10 days. You know, 2 weeks later, it's changed. They're still good. They're still good players. They're not hitting right now.
14: And what I'm trying to figure out, and it's the question, it's the consternation, it's the stress factor, is what's going on with the Cubs lineup right now a chronic actual issue, or is it a collective slump that is happening? And are they going to have these intermittent slumps throughout the year? And lastly, can they get away with having this streaky of a season where you have these prolonged winning streaks and then you have the prolonged losing streaks? Where is that going to get you? If it gets me into the playoffs, I'm here for the argument. But if it doesn't, how do you change it?
15: The Cubs don't have a superstar.
14: Yes, you are correct. Okay. Yeah, I mean, I just did the quick spin around. And
15: there's no Ohtani to ride his tails.
14: Mm-hmm.
15: They have good players. They have guys that are stars. They have potential superstar in PCA. He will be up and back as he has been during his young career. Eventually, he might get to a level where he is a superstar. Not there yet. So with that in mind, not one guy is going to carry this team every day. So collectively, they will go in slumps. Collectively, they will hit together and look really good. Takes two or three games in a row, and they're back to being just another good team that you want to watch every day.
14: And that's just it. And I guess I kind of, like, I keep going back to the Jed Hoyer interview that we did on Raheem Harris and Grody, and I kind of regret not digging more deeply into the offense with Jed Hoyer to ask him if it's a chronic thing, because I felt like I knew what the answer would be from him, at least publicly. He would say that, yeah, the guys are in a slump. And he did say that on the score, that it's not good right now over the last 10 days.
15: Right.
14: Things have not been going poorly, but I guess I'm just kind of beating around the bush to think, when we talk so much about the starting pitching at the trade deadline and up until and thereafter, is it inconceivable that the Cubs would have a new offensive player on this team and somebody would have to sit down? Or
15: right.
14: Is it these are the guys, talented hitters, we're going to go with what brung us. It would be crazy to sit one of these guys. That's where I am here.
15: 3 weeks ago, I was one of the people that was saying, gee, Ballesteros alone might be able to carry this team with his offense.
14: Right.
15: I mean, and you know, he's been in a big slump like a lot of them right now.
14: Right.
15: I feel dumber for having thought that, you know, he wouldn't go through slumps just like any young player in Major League Baseball. He is definitely going through that. He's not playing every day. Conforto has taken a lot of his at-bats, so he's not playing against every right-hander. Again, the ebb and flows of a sport where 30% of the time, if you get hits 30% of the time, you're the best in the game.
14: Yeah.
15: Right?
14: No, I get how hard it is. And Carson Kelly, who was on with us earlier, terrific interview. Carson Kelly came and sat with Bruce and I for about 15 minutes. And he basically said there's a lifestyle that one must have if you are a Major League Baseball player. And that is not – and you know, it's the cliches and the boring stuff we get all the time. But it's literally what they have to do. You can't look ahead. You can't, and you certainly can't dwell on what's going on. It's a day-to-day prophecy for these guys. And the guys that make it are the ones who truly subscribe, and it sinks in for the ones who don't make it. They can't handle it.
15: Mark, I love the caller who said, why isn't Council doing more? He's making $8 million a year. Okay?
14: Mm-hmm.
15: During those two 10-game winning streaks, was he earning his money then?
14: But here's the thing, Bruce. During the 10-game winning streaks, people were praising the hell out of Craig Council. Everybody was saying, look what this guy is doing with this. Look at the bullpen, making all the right moves. All the starting pitching that he is. They don't have starters, and somehow Craig Council is manipulating it. So I got to honestly, Bruce, he got his flowers. If people want to be critical of the manager now that they're losing, I think that's fair game.
15: I think with all the injuries that you talked about, Mark, that they've had to this team and keeping them in those games and winning 10 games twice, it's pretty good.
14: I mean, it's pretty good.
15: But
14: he is the manager that makes $8 million a year.
15: It's still a bullpen that's evolving, right? I mean, a lot of those roles are not in place right now for the Cubs. So You have Palencia that's at the back end. You have, you know, guys like Maton, who was supposed to be better,
14: dealing
15: with injury, coming back, not solidifying himself. You have a lefty specialist like Milner that has had to pitch almost every day and has done a really good job. But, again, the evolving of the bullpen, the offense slumping right now, been difficult times. They're still in a great place.
14: You want to take another White Sox caller? We got time. Are we good to do that or what? Well, we are. Ray says yes. Ray is in charge out here. So we are going to take DC from the South Side to talk about the White Sox on Inside the Clubhouse with Bruce Levine and Mark Rohde.
18: 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Avoid the fines.
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4: Deep fly ball to right off the bat of Pete Armstrong. If it's fair, it's got a chance. Gone. 2-run home run. Pete Armstrong, and the Cubs are back in the game. It's now 4-2. Right down the line and right. The way the wind is blowing, Ron, I was worried that the wind was going to push it foul. It stayed fair by about 5 feet and gone by plenty.
5: He needed it. The Cubs always need it right now. That is offense. Pete Armstrong yesterday with a two-run blast in the sixth inning, but that was it run-wise for the Cubs. They end up losing the game to the Astros. 4-2 is heard right here on 104.3, the
6: 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And more breaking news.
5: Along with Bruce Levine, I am Mark Grody here on Inside the Clubhouse on 104.3, the score. We were just talking about this. I was just saying, why not do
6: you
5: something
6: were.
5: Crazy?
6: You were.
5: And what was
6: Mark
5: it exactly?
6: Mark Grody said,
5: I said,
6: how about PCA leading off?
5: And there it is. I am staring at a lineup right now for the Cubs and Astros today out here at Wrigley Field. Pete Crow Armstrong, PCA, leading off for the Chicago Cubs and playing in center field. Why not? Little magic.
6: All your dreams have been fulfilled.
5: Yes, they have. And shout out to the caller,
6: now,
5: too.
6: Now tell me what he's going to do.
5: He will go 0-4. No, I'm kidding. PCA has that flair. So who knows? Maybe first pitch home run today. I'm calling it right now. He is my pick to click with a
6: We know about the things that you call.
5: No predictions today. No predictions will occur.
6: I've been very nice so far.
5: So far, so good.
6: I've been nice so far, haven't I?
5: We haven't battled because we've needed each other so far today. You may not need me within an hour or so.
6: You're my partner.
5: Well, but cooler people are coming on today. Like Anthony Rizzo might be
6: cooler
5: wandering
6: people
5: in.
6: Than you. They're walking all over.
5: Yeah, they're right there. They're right there. She is, he is, they are. And there are, by the way, jerseys of all different colors. I've actually enjoyed seeing some of the vintage old school Houston Astros jerseys.
6: Remember why we're here, right?
5: Yes, Cubs for a Cure Day out here at Wrigley Field.
6: Kenny will be joining us at top of the hour at noon, about an hour and a half. And Anthony Rizzo going to be talking to us, as well as a doctor from the Advocate Healthcare joining us.
5: Yeah.
6: And
5: we're the hangout, again, man. That's what's going on here.
6: Such a wonderful week at the score and what Danny Parkins and the score were able to do.
5: Yeah, and specifically what the score was able to do in conjunction with the third annual 24-hour Cubs for a Cure Radiothon was raise over $805,000. 100% of the donations will go to Brain Up Cancer Research. Yeah, absolutely. Big shout-out to Danny Parkins, Mitch Rosen, who is out here hanging out at Gallagher Way with us as well. He's the one who looks like a boat tour guide right now. Ryan Porth, also a big part of coordinating and putting together the radiothon. Chris Tannehill, who was masterful. Randy Merkin, one of the best in the business, helping to put things together. We all did our part out there for an extremely successful event that raises money 100% for brain research. The rest of this Cubs lineup, let's go through this because it was Craig Counsell who had just admitted yesterday, something's got to change. Some guys' confidence are rattled. Let's go through it. There's a name missing from the lineup. We'll see if our listeners can figure it out as I go through the nine. Pete Crow Armstrong leading off for the Cubs and playing center field. Alex Bregman batting second and playing third. Michael Bush is your number three hitter and playing first base. Nico Horner, cleanup Nico Horner batting cleanup and playing second like he does. Michael Conforto in the lineup and playing left field. Seiya Suzuki hitting sixth and playing right. Moises Ballesteros is in the seven hole. He is your designated hitter for today. Miguel Amaya is behind the plate catching for the Cubs and batting eighth. Dansby Swanson, like he was yesterday, is batting ninth and playing shortstop. Colin Ray is the man on the mound, and there is a name missing from the lineup, Bruce.
6: Ian Happ is being sat today, and it's not a surprise. You talked about his numbers. You talked about his at-bats not being competitive over the last few days. The manager doesn't miss that. Ian hasn't missed it. He talked, honestly, as we played a little sound earlier in the show, about how he's not doing what he expects to do. So a day off for Ian Happ, you know, again, the old term about he's being benched, he's in the doghouse. I don't think those terms actually happen anymore. There's no doghouse in baseball. It's, are you helping us today? If you can't, you'll sit on the bench. And, you know, the hitting coaches, pitching coaches, whoever it is, are going to help you get better.
5: Yeah. And who would have thought, Bruce, and I don't want to overdo it on Michael Conforto this year. He's obviously had some huge hits this season for the Cubs in pinch hitting roles mostly this year. But there he is again in the lineup playing left field today and batting fifth. I mean, that is sort of the essence of baseball in a lot of ways. A guy in Michael Conforto, who had a terrible year last year, who a lot of us didn't even necessarily think he was going to make the team. You had the Seiya Suzuki injury, which seemed to enable him onto the team, but then all of a sudden, Bruce, here he is playing, and again, I don't want to overdo it, but a role on the Cubs that you didn't expect him to be playing this year.
6: Absolutely, Mark. The idea that, these are different things that are happening here. PCA leading off today is exciting. Can't wait to see what that's all about. But we do have a special guest.
5: Yeah, we do. And we were just talking about our Cubs for a Cure event. It is Cubs for a Cure Day out here at Wrigley Field. That's why we get to be out here at Gallagher Way. There'll be all sorts of unbelievable stuff that will be happening out at Wrigley Field throughout the day today. So you are here on a good day if you are at Wrigley Field or coming out here. But joining us right now from Advocate Healthcare, who is one of our partners in the Cubs for a Cure, is Dr. David Andrula. Sir, how are you? It is good to see you. You look good in your home Leicester jersey. That does not go out of style, Doctor.
7: Never. And what a great player, a great tribute to the Cubs organization, John Lester, and, again, a cancer survivor.
5: Sure, yep.
7: So, again, I'm just grateful. Thank you very much for partnering. It's great to be here with for the Cubs organization, Advocate. Thank you to everybody for the experience.
5: Yeah.
7: Great partnership, raising money, part of the score, for a great cause. Couldn't be happier and more blessed to be here. My patient, Pat, is going to be here.
5: Oh, awesome.
7: What a tribute to her journey and all the cancer patients. Their journey, their family, and friends. It's very impressive.
5: It's a great partnership that has led to, as you said, the very successful last 24 hours. Over $805,000 have been raised. You guys at Advocate Healthcare are a big part of it. Why, Doctor, are events like Cubs for a Cure so important in the fight against cancer?
7: Most important thing is awareness. Obviously, you're raising money, but it's the awareness for the public, the communities, the patients themselves. It gives them hope, drive, fight, live every day, continue with the journey. Money, awareness is probably the key for cancer cure developments, the motivation for the patients. It's wonderful.
5: Yeah, well,
7: the motivation for the patients. It's wonderful.
5: Yeah, well, let's talk more about awareness and screening and colon cancer specifically. Why is screening so important as it pertains to colon cancer in particular?

0: So later disease, so rectal bleeding, obstruction, weight loss. These are all findings that happen when the colon cancer is later in stage. So that's why you want to find the cancers or polyps before they become cancers. You remove a polyp, that polyp doesn't have a chance of forming cancer. Appropriate age screening. Sometimes genetic screening. Those individuals who have a family history, very important to get their children, brothers, sisters, screened so that you can, again, prevent the development of cancers, or if there has been a cancer, it's caught earlier and treated earlier with much better outcomes.
1: And do not let the process of this scare you away from it. I can tell you, as one who's had the process, it is not difficult. People are always scared of it. Don't let that ruin it for you. Doctor, I also want to ask you, are there lifestyle changes that people can make to reduce risk in general?
0: Absolutely. It's an extremely important point that you make. As I said earlier, colon cancer has become diagnosed earlier and earlier in younger age people. It used to be a screening at age 50. Now it's 45. And as I mentioned, the analogy I use is someone who starts smoking doesn't get cancer right there. Cancer happens 30 years later. So the people who are getting diagnosed in their 40s, 45, younger, it's not what they're doing now, but what happened when they were 8, 10, 12. So we have to intervene in nutrition, lifestyle earlier on. All activities, the more activity, your body habitus, body weight, what you're putting into your body is extremely important, and we're finding that out. People who are over the age, there's a misconception that says that if you're over the age of 80, you don't need to have screening tests. In my opinion, that there's nothing can be further than the truth.
1: Okay.
0: If you are 80, good health, 85, 88, 90, my patient's 88, she mows her own lawn, she gardens, she drives. She had her screening colonoscopy at an earlier age, she would not have had colon cancer. Now, she's doing extremely well, and I'm very happy and proud of that, but again, have your mammograms, have your PSA, have your endoscopic evaluations. If you're a healthy person who's 85, 88, 90, 92, people are living longer, healthier, have your screening. Don't be fooled by the idea that age is a constraint to continued screening.
2: Doctor, thank you for all you do.
1: Your message is strong. That is Dr. David Andrula of the Advocate Health Center Partnership in Cubs for a Cure. We thank him for his time right here on Inside the Clubhouse. We are going to take a break. Still to come on this show, Anthony Rizzo, Ron Coomer, Crane Kenny, and many more on 104.3 The Score.
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2: Here's the 0-1. Rizzo drives one in the air. Deep right field. It's got a chance. Gone. Home run to right for Rizzo, and the Cubs lead 9-2.
3: That never goes out of style. That is a beautiful sound, and I get goosebumps still when I hear highlights from the year 2016, man. Welcome back to Inside the Clubhouse. We are outside of Wrigley Field at Gallagher Way, along with Bruce Levine. I am Mark Grody, and sitting next to us in the tent right now is the guy who you just heard hit the home run in 2016, World Series winner, Anthony Rizzo, here on Cubs for you Cure Day. Thank you so much for jumping out here with us, Anthony.
4: Of course. Feels good to be back. Always here at Wrigley at the friendly confines.
5: Is there anything that doesn't feel like home when you are in this area, when you see these great fans, when you see the ballpark?
4: No, this place is special. It always will be. Honestly, I'm sitting here where we used to park, and there used to be a dumpster right here back before they renovated Wrigley. So to see it all come to life like this, like the Ricketts family basically had promised when they bought the team, and to see everything now and be retired and not have as much stress and get to enjoy it more has been so much fun.
3: It's crazy that it's been 10 years, and the lovable reunion is just so good. It is just excellent. I was watching the John Lester episode last night with you and David Ross. Since you brought up the World Series win, I did not know that you took the trophy home.
4: Yeah. Yeah, I actually sent the picture to John a couple weeks ago of it on my bed overlooking Lake Michigan. So, yeah, he wasn't too happy about that. But Rossi and I have had so much fun connecting with the guys, telling our stories, really just the coolest part is hearing from all the different guys who've listened to the show saying, man, we all lived it, but to hear it from this person's perspective or this person's lens is so cool. And there's so many more good episodes that are about to come out with stories that really haven't been told yet.
3: To like hear what John Lester is thinking when he's in the bullpen, even though he knows he's coming into the game and he's got Travis Wood down there blocking him from throwing any more pitches. That's the stuff, because it's the stuff that you guys all know from inside there. Even though I was around the team, I didn't know half the stuff that was actually going on with you guys. And that's the sort of insight that you guys have been able to give. It just sounds like you guys were ready to talk about it and just be very open about everything that went down.
4: Yeah, I think on what it takes to win a World Series is you need everything to come together. Obviously, everything needed to go our way. We needed the rain delay. We needed everything to go our way, right? But the camaraderie on our team was something that, for me, was the most special part about that 2016
3: team. I can tell.
4: We loved each other. We had so much fun. There was fun within the game. Yeah, we worked hard. We played hard. We enjoyed each other off the field. So
3: the shots before the games,
4: the
3: every
4: shots,
3: once in a while.
4: Yeah, all of it came into play. That was the winning form. We had to slay the billy goat, right?
3: So, you did. That's the best part, man. All the silly stuff from the past that I have had to endure, that we all have as Cubs fans growing up, with one fell swoop, with one slow grounder to Chris Bryant and a throw across the diamond, all that stuff still exists, but now it's in perspective as opposed to the headline. That's what that did. Killed it all.
5: Anthony, you've always been a hero as a player, but you came here, to me, you were a hero as a person when you got here, and that is, you're a cancer survivor, but you've done

0: so much to help other people for so long, and the way that you would greet and meet young kids with cancer at the ballpark, the way you helped raise millions of dollars for the Lurie Hospital, the Lurie Children's Hospital. Talk about who Anthony Rizzo was before having cancer and the person who you are now.
1: Well, I want to say the same, but no one's the same as they were 18, 19, 20 years ago. So, I mean, I love playing baseball. I love sports. I was in high school doing what high school kids do, and then I get drafted. All my friends go to college. I'm getting drafted by the Red Sox, and just on top of the world, right? So I'm playing professional baseball. I'm on my way to be a big leaguer and all this stuff, and then you get hit with cancer. So that's definitely helped my perspective in life. My mom and dad have always raised me to always enjoy the moment and everything I do, and cancer definitely helped with that perspective even more, just enjoying where you are at all times and knowing that, you know, good times are great, but bad times are also great. You just got to learn from them.
2: Yeah, I mean, obviously, with what's been going on here at Wrigley Field, Cubs for a Cure Day, the Anthony Rizzo Foundation partnering with Lurie Children's. I was lucky enough to be accepted into their volunteer program, so I know what Lurie, I get emotional even thinking about Lurie's right now and what they go through, and I know how much you, just from being there, how much you are revered over there. What does it mean to you to, when you see the children's eyes, and I heard you on the score too with Ashley and Jax and Carter talking about that whole thing. How do you keep it together, and how much does it mean to you when you see, when you hear the reaction yesterday from Ashley and inevitably able to meet them? What does that mean to you, and how do you keep yourself together, I suppose?
1: It means everything. To be able to help, to be able to play baseball, to be able to wear a Cubs jersey, a Yankees jersey, and to have a platform to help, and obviously going through it myself, I'm able to relate a lot more to people, to kids, to families. So The way I keep it together is I put myself back in their shoes knowing that I would want everyone else to keep it together for me. So I just try to be a light of joy for them and escape from reality for a little bit. But also know that, hey, you can beat this and you can go
2: win a World Series.
1: Win a World Series and live out your dream. So it's just one day at a time. But when you're in the battle, when you're in the trenches, it's – You're fighting.
0: Anthony Rizzo with us at Gallagher Way for a few more minutes. Anthony, one of your best friends and your favorite teammates, Ian Happ, is not playing today. He's been in a horrible slump. He's being benched in the best of ways to try to find a way to relax and get better. What is that like? You've been through many, many slumps during your career. How do you get out of it? How do you stay strong mentally? How do the Cubs get out of this funk?
1: Well, it's a 162-game season, so a bad 6 to 7 days or 10 days or whatever it is not going to define your 2026 season for any player or any team. So rewind 10 days ago, and every single Cubs fan thinks we're winning the World Series, and now 10 days later, we think that we're cellar dwellers, right? So that's how quick it can happen. That's how fast the narrative can change. And you have to know that as a player, too. It really only takes one or two good at-bats to get your feeling back and feel good again. So a team like this, it's been kind of peaks and valleys. 10-game winning streak, lose three or four, 10-game winning streak. Now they're in a little bit of a rut. So, but this is part of the season. This is the grind of 162, and there's going to be about probably 70 more games this year that guys are feel lost or whatnot, but they'll get hot, and that's what being a professional is.
0: What do you tell your buddy?
1: Well, I got to walk in with him today. Met him at the same time we showed up. He made me feel like a player again because they're all screaming for him. No one realized I was here. I was a sneak attack. So
2: yeah, she saw
1: you. You just gave him a hug, and I say, you may never get in another hit again, right? Because that's what you feel like, and that's all right. You have to have humor during it. Sometimes like this, I was just hanging out with him down there, and as I was saying, I hope you don't play today, because when you have a day off and you're an everyday player, you do not want to go in the game. So hopefully
0: no spikes.
1: Hopefully we win by 10 or we lose by 10, so he doesn't have to go in the game.
2: I remember Joe Maddon when guys – sometimes when guys would get slumped, or just to try to get guys right, he would bounce somebody to the top of the lineup. Sometimes – we know. Well, you all know that you were a huge, big-time leadoff hitter.
1: Best of all time.
2: Best of all time. Right? We understand that. We know that. I am here to respect that. But he would see Schwarber get up there, maybe a Wilson Contreras at the top. PCA – I don't know if you saw the lineup today, but PCA leading off for the Cubs today. And that was something that when he first came up, everybody said he's got to be a leadoff hitter because he's the fast guy, the defensive guy, and all that. He's been towards the end of the lineup. But what do you think about a guy like PCA to try to just sort of change things at the top of the order for a couple days maybe?
1: Well, we'll see how it works, right?
2: Yeah.
1: I think as a manager, you have to really understand your clubhouse and what's going to spark the guys, whether that's PCA leading off or, you know, leading off Hap or whatnot. So, but you are at a part of the season where guys are grinding right now and everyone was hitting so well for so long. But I mean, the one thing about this team that everyone could always rely on is their defense. And
2: yes,
1: that's what's going to win you a World Series is pitching and defense. So the defense is the best I've seen there. Nico's making plays every day. Dan's been making plays. That middle infield, Pete in center field. So guys may not be hitting now, but you just weather the storm. It's still May here. The fact that April's been so kind to the Cubs this year has been amazing. So I don't think people understand that. So
2: it's not even an angry August
1: If I was – exactly.
2: See, I'm watching.
1: I mean, Hap knows this. If I was hitting 225 with 8 or 9 home runs May 24th, I'd be ecstatic because I know the best days of summer are ahead of us.
0: Before we let you go, and thanks again for who you are, great friend you've always been to me and to – the score and everybody in Chicago. What's it like being a dad?
1: It's the best feeling in the world, honestly. I'm happy that, you know, someone said to me, hey, are you sad that he's not going to see you be able to play? And I go, no, because I get to see him grow up. And I always was envious of the guys who got to bring their kids to the clubhouse knowing that I wouldn't, but I also didn't understand how guys, the respect I have for guys that are able to leave for a week or 10 days. I leave for 2 days, and he's a whole other human being. So it's a lot of fun. We're enjoying it. Emily's enjoying it. Kevin's enjoying it. And my parents, her parents. So it's been a blast.
0: Thank you so much.
1: Yep. Thanks, Bruce.
2: Thank you. Appreciate it, Anthony. Appreciate you, man. That is the one and only Anthony Rizzo, the 3-time All-Star, the 4-time Gold Glover, World Series champion. Anthony Rizzo has done it all here in Wrigleyville. We're at Gallagher Way right now. That's why you hear people. We got people. The people have arrived out here at Gallagher Way. He is Bruce Levine. I am Mark Rohde. Still to come on this very special edition of Inside the Clubhouse today, we are scheduled to be joined by the likes of Ron Coomer. I see Danny Parkins and his beautiful family out here. We're going to get to talk to him. Crane Kenny will be stopping by around noon, and it all leads up to the Cubs and Astros rematch 12:45. 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
2: which is taking place live in Gallagher Way, just outside of Wrigley Field, along with Bruce Levine. I am Mark Rohde here on 104.3 The Score. Cubs and Astros rematch a little bit later on. It is Cubs for a Cure Day out here at Wrigley Field, the third annual 24-hour Cubs for a Cure Radiothon, raising over $805,000. 100% of the donations will go to Brain Up Cancer Research, and one of the hugest point people for this entire cause is the man that is standing with us here at Gallagher Way inside the tent. He is Danny Parkins, who just performed a 24-hour radiothon, which did raise over $805,000. Danny, everybody wants to know, we've had people coming up to you already and asking, how are you? How are you, Danny? You did 24 hours of radio. How are you?
21: I want to know why I'm one of the biggest point people. I would think objectively I'm the biggest point
22: people. Why am I not surprised he said that?
21: Yeah, I would say objectively.
2: I was trying to respect the Cubs.
21: They do a nice job.
2: You are the man, Danny.
21: Yeah, thank
2: we
21: you,
2: all
21: Mark.
2: Love
21: thank,
2: you.
21: Thank
2: Nobody
21: you,
2: is better.
21: Thank you, Mark.
2: You did everything for everybody.
21: No, listen, I feel fine. I feel totally I go home. I had some leftover Chinese food at my mom's house, and then I took like a 3.5-4 hour nap. But I had to. I set an alarm.
2: Good work.
21: I set an alarm because I definitely could have got my full 8 hours and forced myself to wake up. My lovely wife Stephanie and sons Owen and Eli flew in, and they were in town, so they came over to the house, and then go right back into dad mode and all that. We had dinner last night. And then watched the basketball game and got my 9 hours.
2: Oh, that's beautiful.
21: After the hoops game.
2: Okay.
21: So yeah, I'm refreshed. I'm ready to go. It's almost beer o'clock at Wrigley.
0: the tribute that you always pay every day of your life to your brother Brad.
2: Yeah.
0: And how that comes through. How much for you and your family does that not make you just feel good, but just being able to do that. What is that feeling like?
21: It's very emotional. It's very, when Chris Tannehill does the great production, obviously, and, he always asks, is it okay to use Brad's voice in it? It's like you hear Brad's voice throughout it, and every time it stops you a little bit. It is heavy, but Brad would have loved it. He loved the first radiothon for Austin Harvest. He loved some of the philanthropic stuff that I did with my platform in Kansas City. So, he loved Brain Up. So I know that he would have loved it. And so that part, and he was hilarious. And so he was hilarious all the way until the end with his brain tumors. And so, I know that he would have loved me making jokes and raising money. And he was really into – he worked in higher education, and so he really believed in, like, the research component. He wanted to be treated like a lab rat. So, like, I know it's the cause that he would have wanted. I know it's the platform that he would have wanted. And so that's the part that helps is, like, I can't talk to him about it. I'm not even necessarily so convinced that, like, some people – he's with you, and I don't even know about all that. But I do know that he would have loved it. And, like, that is enough for me.
2: There's so much beauty that comes out of this, Danny, even the small part that I play when I got to be with you from 6 to midnight, hearing the testimonials.
21: I love
2: people.
21: That you called it the 6 to midnight show, by the way. I thought that was good. I thought that was good.
22: About Grody.
2: I like to kind of make it about myself.
21: Go ahead.
2: I'd like to localize
21: things.
1: You know me.
21: Yeah.
2: And now I have to say something nice, like the acts of kindness, the stories that we hear, the Anthony Rizzo portion of this, and what he did for that fan who got to meet Anthony Rizzo.
21: She's going to get to meet
2: today.
21: Today, yeah, it's coming up.
2: She lost her husband, and her child was diagnosed as well, but he is cancer-free right now, but he gets to meet Anthony Rizzo today. There's just so much beauty in the whole thing, and if you don't tear up at some point in time in the 24 hours if you listen to it, then I don't know what to tell you.
21: Yeah, you know, I work on this thing for months, and so I'm talking to all these different cancer patients and, like, looking for stories, and then the Cubs are so great at helping. You know, they basically, you know, they say no to some things, but it's not because they won't try to figure out a way to make it happen. You know what I mean? And so, like, they are just such great partners, and so, you know, I knew Ashley's story from last year, and I knew about her late husband Carter and how big of a Rizzo fan he was, but you know, with Rizzo being back as a Cubs ambassador this year, you know, that was one of my first asks. I was like, I'm gonna have an ask of Rizzo beyond coming on the Radiothon, and they're like, yeah, of course, you know he's in. And so just, you know, throwing out the first pitch for Brody, the kid who beat leukemia, who's a Cubs fan who flew in from Tampa. Like, pretty much any ask that we come up with for the Cubs to facilitate to give moments to these cancer patients, like, they say yes across the board. Emma is going to be at the game in a suite singing out the seventh inning stretch.
2: Oh, nice.
21: She was on, you know, so it's just, they say yes to everything, man. They are really a great organization.
2: Well, you know what, Danny? Why don't you go enjoy? I know you have a lot more day to go. I see Steph and Eli and Owen over there. My goodness, the kids are growing up. Hi, Steph.
21: It's crazy how time works.
2: It really is
21: crazy
2: how time works.
21: Yeah.
2: Thank you, Danny Parkins.
21: Thanks,
2: appreciate
21: guys.
2: You, man.
21: Thank you. And I mean, Grody, really, you were the point person of the whole thing, if you think about it.
22: Made his whole day.
2: Yeah. Like a little something, maybe a gift card or something out of you, Parko. That'd be nice for all the work that I put into that. No, that is Danny Parkins, who, 24 hours of high energy, I might add, radio. I don't know how he does it, but he does it, and he did it. And it's just, it's a beautiful thing, and it's great to have been a part of it. Now joining us, ladies and gentlemen, at Gallagher Way, in the tent, on Inside the Clubhouse with Bruce Levine and me, Mark Grody, it's the Coom Dog. He is your radio analyst here on 104.3 The Score for every Cubs game. It is Ron Coomer. What's up, Coom?
3: Too much. Good morning, boys. It's good to be here. It's pretty incredible day for what Danny is doing and the money that's being raised here around our ballpark. And so very cool, and a big tip of the cap to Danny. That's very cool. We've seen this going on here around the park last few years, and it's growing and getting bigger and better. And, you know, the 24-hour thing, oh my.
2: And the way everybody comes together. I mean, Anthony Rizzo has been all over the Score. He was just here with us. And you've been part of these things and charity events.
3: Yeah.
2: It's moving, isn't it, Ron?
3: 100%. And that's, you know, you use this platform that we all have here, you know, being in professional sports. You got to use it sometimes for the good and things you can do. And that's, Cubs have been phenomenal at that forever. And I think the Score also has been phenomenal at that. And so, yeah, very, very good day. Yes.
0: You so in The Godfather, you know, part one, they talk about Sonny got mad and they took out Bruno Tatale.
3: Yeah.
0: Manager got mad yesterday after the game. I don't know if mad is the right way to segue it, but he's changed the lineup. They unfortunately released our friend Nicky Lopez again, brought up Alcantara. How do you look at changing the vibe of what's not working right now with the offense?
3: I like what he said yesterday. I know he wasn't real. He's not a guy that likes a lot of change, you know, with his roster, with his lineups, with the lineup period of keeping guys in there. That's kind of his MO. And there's been a lot of managers like that, Bruce, Mark, as you know. But there comes a time where you're having, you know, these swings in performance from the ball club. And, you know, we were sitting here a month ago. Things were outstanding, and you were, you know, won every game at home for a month. Now things are, it's a struggle right now. And that's the way baseball is. So, you know, eventually you see enough of that, and now you got to make some changes to try to jumpstart things. And, you know, it will jumpstart some guys because you have no choice. If you want to play, you've got to start producing. And, you know, everybody's trying to do that, but, you know, this will help.
2: A little bit of a different look in the Cubs lineup, yeah. as we were going through Ian Happ getting the day off and PCA at the top. And specifically, I want to ask you, what do you think about PCA being at the top, and what does for a veteran like Ian Happ getting, as we assume this will be a brief rest, maybe he'll get a day or two off.
3: Yep.
2: What does that do for a veteran ball player who knows he can hit? Do you sometimes need a day off to clear your head?
3: I would say yes. The part with PCA, we'll answer that one first.
2: Okay.
3: I like the idea of having Pete up there at the top. That's great. It's kind of traditional in the baseball sense, you know, Brucey. And, you know, we've talked about that many times. You took your leadoff guy and you moved him to cleanup. Not very conventional, but, you know, he's also a guy leading your team in RBI.
2: That'd be Nico, right?
3: That's, yeah. Nico Horner. So yeah. those are two things. And I think shuffling the deck a little bit puts everybody on alert. And I don't think he wants to, you know, make people feel uncomfortable, but sometimes that's good.
0: Yeah. So to me, it wasn't the home run that PCA hit yesterday.
3: Correct.
0: It was, he was in 2-3-1 counts. When he's working the count, the manager's wheel,
3: yeah,
0: turns and goes, okay, my guy's relaxed. He's in the moment. Tell me about what you see there.
3: Well, I couldn't agree more. I think there's two examples of your very point. I think Pete is one, and it showed up with the home run, right? So he's in hitting counts, in hitter's counts, because he's not chasing balls out of the zone. On the flip side of that, and what Council talked about yesterday postgame, was Ian Happ and not being in those and constantly being 1-2, 0-2. Well, you know, there's sometimes the league understands your approach to hitting and they go against that and they take some of that away from you. That's part of the back and forth of the game. So I think that's happening to Ian a little bit. I think the league is going on the attack early in the counts against him and putting him in the hole. And I also think Pete has refrained a little bit from just going up there hacking away. And that's allowed him to get in good counts. And, you know, he's such a great athlete that if he gets in good counts, he's going to do some damage.
2: Ron, the part that is confusing for me, I think, about this Cubs team is that they have had two outstanding 10-game winning streaks this year. So even earlier in the week when the runners in scoring position thing has been real, 0-for-9 again yesterday, I just try to figure out, and I guess I ask this to you as a talk show host, how much energy and consternation should be going into it right now with what's going on with the Cubs? Because it's been bad. It has been bad lately. There's no way to spin it. But then there's the two 10-game winning streaks, which are proof that this lineup and this offense works. So what is the conclusion from that? Is it not been sussed out yet, like what the Cubs offense actually is?
3: Well, I think there's, when you look at the good, you know, you played a month of baseball. 36 days went by without losing at home. It's a long time, right? That's two long homestands. You did not lose at home. Then now you're struggling. So when you look at the two periods of time, they're the exact opposite. I mean exact. You look at what the Cubs did in the good, two out hits, hitting with runners in scoring position, hitting some balls out of the yard, starting pitching deep in the game. They just lost the starter and Matthew Boyd, and the rest of the guys picked it up, and they're all going at least six and sometimes into the seventh inning. And what that does is it shortens the time the bullpen has to pitch. Things go good. But the situational hitting was good. You got some bunts down, actually. And, you know, you were hitting with runners in scoring position. Those things are not happening now. And, you know, you're getting some shorter starts, which is kind of par for baseball. But what that does is then it puts everybody, exposes everybody in the pen to pitching more. And then when you're not hitting, the one thing I can tell, I always tell everybody and fans and everybody, when you're not hitting, your team looks flat.
2: Mm-hmm.
3: And that's just part of the game.
21: Yeah, it is.
0: Is there a complex when it comes to the Milwaukee Brewers for the Cubs right now?
2: Mm.
0: In other words, I mean, last year, look, the Cubs actually won the season series 7-6.
3: Yep.
0: They lost in five games in the playoffs. Really good playoffs. Cubs a little short on pitching. But from what they continue to do up 90 miles north, is there a frustration situation that maybe permeates in the room, maybe among counsel and the coaching staff that they have to get over, or is that media talk?
3: I would say it's probably a combination, Bruce. I don't think that's totally it, but I certainly don't think you can push that aside either. I think when the same team, and there's a lot of storyline to that. They're a small market team. The manager left there to come here. There's a lot to it. You know, the manager managing there is the Cubs manager, is one of his best friends. So there's a lot of storyline to that.
0: Fun.
3: It is. There's no doubt. And when you look at it, some of the guys that have been around here a long time, you know, they're watching Milwaukee win 3 years in a row. They've won, you know, the division. And then they won in the playoff, and that part of it was difficult. Just, you know, I mean, the whole thing, it's just one of those things. So until you get over that hump, I would say there you've got to put that in to part of the reason things aren't going well.
0: It's a little engine that could as well. The little small town Berg and then big Chicago, right?
3: Pat Murphy plays that. They've won 3 years in a row. And Murph's comments when they were here coming into town were, you know, the Cubs wouldn't know half of our club if they did. And I just laughed. I'm like, you know, he's won the division 3 years in a row.
2: This guy. Come on.
3: Pat's the best at it. And I've known him a long, long time. And he's a winner. And he's winning.
2: He is amazing. Yeah. My partner on the radio, one of them, Layla Rahimi, says it's the aw shucks. Aw shucks. Oh, yeah. Nobody knows who this team is. I don't know what I'm doing out here. There's another win for you. Yeah, he
3: knows what he's doing.
2: He knows exactly what he's doing.
3: I've known him since I was about 23 years old. I know he knows what he's doing.
0: Before you get away, the fun that you guys have in the booth, whether the game is 10-0 or 2-1, I know it starts with Pat, but you and Zach, you guys have so much fun up there, and when people approach me on the street, they go, "Is it really? Do they really like each other? Do they really have that much fun?" And I always have to say yes, right?
3: No, I can't stand anyone. Absolutely, you know that. Pat and I have been friends for a very long time before I ever came here to Chicago back to broadcast. And at the end of the day, you're right. It ends up, first of all, with Pat, but we have, in 13 years now, I can say, we have, and this is, I can't say this about maybe anybody else, we've never had a crossword. We're together every day, day after day after day, and never one time have we even had, like, an argument. Not like, even a disagreement. I know that's because of him, because I'm not that nice.
2: Well, you guys, sounds like you guys are fighting over 90-year-old Julie Andrews a lot lately.
3: No, that's Zach.
2: Oh, that's Zach. Oh, that's Zach. Right. Oh, yeah, that's right.
3: Zach.
2: Julie's
3: yeah.
2: for Zach.
3: Yeah, for
2: that's
3: Zach.
2: Right. I have
3: Pat
2: to get
3: was
2: it
3: playing
2: straight.
3: Matchmaker. Yes.
0: talk a little bit about what you and Pat are doing, the new thing.
2: Oh, yeah. You guys are doing like a podcast?
3: Inside the booth. Uh-huh. Inside the booth. See, it's a subscription thing for, you know, to kind of talk. We're doing some videos every week or so. And then I'm going to start doing some things with some of the players just to talk a little baseball. But it's fun with Pat because we get to reminisce a lot about what we're doing either that day or that week. Or the first one we did was going back to 2016, which is the year for that. So it's been a lot of fun. We're, you know, and we get quite a few people that are, you know, we're calling in and live, and we do a live stream once a month, I think. But, you know, there's a lot going into it, but, you know, him and I sitting together, and Okay, talk baseball. Good. Okay, we're good with that. Yeah, it's awesome.
22: Not tough for you guys.
3: No.
2: As your partner Pat Hughes would say, talking about 2016 never goes out of style.
3: No.
2: I am now being handed a computer. Inside the Booth is the name of your show. And it says we're half of we're Hall of Famer Pat Hughes and 9-year MLB vet Ron Coomer, voices of the Cubs radio on 104.3 The Score. We bring you the soundtrack of summer and the sounds of Chicago Cubs baseball from Wrigley Field and around the country.
3: Mitch, and for $4.95, Mark Rohde, you can be a part of that.
2: And that is on Patreon. Is that how you say that?
3: Patreon, that's right. That's correct.
2: Patreon,
3: yeah.
2: Ladies
3: it's
2: and gentlemen.
3: It's not Pat and Ron. It's Patreon. Yes.
2: makes it much easier.
22: Yeah, you're the greatest.
2: Pat and Ron is a mouthful. Can't possibly do that. You are absolutely the best. Ron Coomer will be in the booth later on today with Pat Hughes and Zach Zaidman for the rematch of Cubs Astros at 12:45
3: today.
2: Thanks
3: for having me on, boys.
2: You got it, buddy.
3: Yeah.
2: You're the best. There he goes. That is Ron Coomer. Bruce and I are here. Gallagher Way, just outside of Wrigley Field. Lots of people enjoying themselves out here playing bags. The hills are alive right now.
3: Mark Grody's buying too out here, folks.
2: Wait a minute,
3: so you know.
2: Mitch, you
3: there's
2: hear
3: a
2: that?
3: Stand right there.
2: Oh, thank God, I got the corporate card here. Oh, thank God, they took my card away.
22: And when we come back,
3: I'm too.
2: Oh, really?
22: When we come back, we're going high and inside.
2: Oh, high and inside. Yeah. Next on Inside the Clubhouse on The Score.
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0: It's time for some chin music.
1: Hey, Alan, how about a warning?
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0: Because sometimes in baseball, you've got to send a strong message, especially when someone has it coming. Each Saturday, Inside the Clubhouse comes in high and tight with a response to something that deserves one, like this.
3: Yesterday and today are, genuinely laughable. I think one thing that, one thing I can fall back on is that it's never really a lack of focus, but trying too hard and trying to make up for the lack of production that I've, you know, given this team and this city, and, you know, not acting how I should. And I think anything physical usually starts mental, and I think that's just what I'm showing everybody right now. So I just show up and keep pushing, but that can't happen. That kind of stuff, that just can't happen. I haven't contributed to any games where I've given people a chance to feel any sort of good way about what I'm doing out there. So it's just up to me to turn that stuff around and, you know, saving energy, not going in there and slamming a bunch of stuff and making a scene when I really don't feel like I got that right to right now.
4: Oh, I have arrived at Inside the Clubhouse on a good day, along with Bruce Levine. I am Mark Grody. We are live at Gallagher Way on Cubs for a Cure Day. Crane Kenny will join us on the show at noon today. But been a rough go recently for Pete Crow Armstrong here.
5: Yeah, no, a lot better yesterday. And yeah, that's why he's leading off today in Craig Counsell's lineup. But the study of PCA as a player, as a young man, as a Z generation representative, and the emotion that when you watch him play, you love all of that. When you hear him talk, you like all of it. When you understand that he lives in this world and he's a representative of what people are going through right now in this world of being emotional and not knowing what to do with it sometimes, Mark, It all makes for very interesting study. And to try to put a finger on it, what he is, who he is, what he does, he's a marvelous baseball athlete and a young guy at 24 that is trying to learn how to live in this world and be a star at the same time.
4: He truly is like two different people, like, because yeah, he is the quintessential case of when he steps on the field in whatever sport it is, he becomes a different person. Because when you hear him talk, like any time I've ever heard Pete Crow Armstrong talk, whether it's with you reporters out here at Wrigley Field after games, whether one of his many frequent visits to the Score, he always sounds like he's like ahead of his age. Like, he sounds like it's such an adult. His perspective is beautiful. He sounds mature. And then the juxtaposition of when he walks on that field, and you want a player to be different when they walk on that field. You want them to feel a different adrenaline. You want them to be moved.
5: You don't want them to stink.
4: But you don't want them to stink, did you say? No, you don't want them to stink. Right. And you want the emotion, but you want it limited. You want it to be at the right time.
5: Not going to happen.
4: But it's got to be controlled with PCA. And I don't necessarily want, like, part of the reason PCA is so popular and the most popular jersey in that Cubs clubhouse right now, and the most popular player probably with the fans, is because of that energy that he brings out on the field. And sometimes, unfortunately for him, it manifests itself in negative ways, as we have seen recently.
5: You heard in this soundbite that we just played how he feels disappointment, and he tells you about it, right?
4: Yeah.
5: Athletes don't always say, I'm disappointing my mother, I'm disappointing my family, I'm disappointing these great Chicago fans. That's how serious he takes it. But at 24, he's still learning that he's a professional athlete and he's not in control all the time of what the result is going to be, right? Mm-hmm. He's going to make an error. He's going to miss a ball. He's going to make a catch that nobody else can make. He's going to hit a 400-foot home run. He's going to steal base, disrupt the defense, and cause a run to be scored. All this electricity that he brings as an individual, right? It can't be, you can't try to control it, okay? The only control mechanism, the off and on switch, is inside PCA. We can't do it as fans. The manager and coaches can't do it. They don't want to do it. But again, it's trial and error as to what type of star player he's going to be out there. And we see the type of individual, a man of this generation, just trying to do his job every day.
4: Yeah, yeah, no doubt. He is quite the case study. 312-644-6767 is the number if you want to talk Cubs or White Sox here on Inside the Clubhouse. Bruce Levine and Mark Grody filling in for David Haw today. 312-644-6767. Were you surprised, PCA? I'm not necessarily saying today because PCA is hitting leadoff for the Cubs today, that he didn't get a break, a breather after the back-to-back days of he drops a ball in the outfield and then he lets a ball get past him. Two blatant errors that he's made over the last week. Coming off, of course, the White Sox.
5: Here's my theory, and it's a great question, Mark.
4: Yeah.
5: It's one that I asked numerous people, and the answer, I believe, is counsel and the coaching staff are going to need it for later. It's going to happen again. He's going to need some time off. He's not a machine. He's a 162 game. He can physically play 162, but he probably shouldn't. I don't think any of them should anymore. I don't believe any major league player should play more than 150 games.
4: So you're saying they need to wait until the season goes on when you legitimately need a break to get off your feet,
5: he might have some short circuit moments where he needs that, and then maybe counsel again can put it with another day off.
4: Yeah, but isn't this a short circuit moment?
5: It is.
4: So I don't
5: get it.
4: It
5: won't be the last one.
4: Okay. So they're trying to limit how many times they're showing discipline or restraint.
5: I don't think discipline is ever a part of it.
4: Yeah.
5: I believe it's all about the functioning of getting the best player out of it and making sure that he is understanding that this is not punitive. It's not, you know, you're a bad boy, Pete. Go to your room and stay there. There's none of that. So that's modern coaching in any sport.
4: It's almost encouragement. Like, hey, we got your back kind of thing here. We know hasn't been a particularly good run for you.
5: And you'll talk about how you messed up, right? You'll say it. You'll apologize for it.
4: Yeah.
5: And we're not going to, first of all, any game that he's not out there in center field, you're punishing the rest of the team because he's the best center fielder in baseball, right? So, okay, but there will be days off needed, and I think the coaching staff and council are saving that for down the line because it is along your 110 games left.
4: Ian Happ, on the other side of things, does get the day off
5: deeper down the line because it is along your 110 games left.
4: Ian Happ, on the other side of things, does get the day off. Do you anticipate, and we obviously Bruce has not been able to get into the clubhouse yet today, do you anticipate that's a one-game thing, or do you think this is like
5: that
4: a

0: not being punished.
1: No.
0: I think he needs time to get his swing together. So it might be more than one day. Again, we always equate being on the bench as being bad at your job or being punished. I don't think in modern sports that's the case. I think it's get it right. You know, work with Kelly. You know, work with Maley. Mm-hmm. Get your swing together. It's another thing about baseball players now, Mark. Every one of them have their own hitting coach. They have a swing doctor.
1: Right.
0: And they are always incorporated with talking to the hitting coaches as well. So that makes it just a little bit more complicated. We're dealing with a swing expert for almost every Major League Baseball player, talking to the coaches, talking to the manager, making sure it's incorporated. The player feel it, making sure he feels respected about his choice of swing coach and how they're all trying to solve the problem.
1: Yeah, I mean, there are lots of...
0: Should have it for radio hosts, too.
1: That would be nice. It would be so much better.
0: Mitch just usually yells and says, get a cup of coffee, you're low energy. Get it together, right?
1: Yeah, the coffee's cold here. I'm glad to report, like, when Bruce and I arrived out here at Gallagher Way, it was kind of cold. There was a little bit of precipitation coming down. And now as we sit here, it seems to have warmed up a little bit. The sun is mostly out here at Gallagher Way, so it's turning into a beautiful day here on Cubs for a Cure Day. And if you want to jump in with us and join us, talk Cubs or White Sox, the Cubs with the loss last night or yesterday, 4-2 to the Astros, 0-9 with runners in scoring position, 11 left on in all. They left men on third base four different times. And so lineup shakeup with the highlights being PCA at the top and Ian Happ is out of the lineup today. The White Sox were kind of in their own little mini offensive funk, especially in Seattle. They broke out of it legitimately with a 9-run fourth inning late night last night. White Sox beat San Francisco by a final score of 9-4. Davis Martin, maybe not as great as he had been in recent
0: good
1: starts.
0: Enough.
1: Good enough for sure. 5 2/3, allowed 4 runs on 6 hits, struck out 7, and walked 2. But I do want to go back to the Cubs really quickly. And again, 312-644-6767. Pedro Ramirez is here, and we'd probably be talking about him more if this wasn't a winning season for the Cubs, if the Cubs weren't mired in this slump. But Pedro Ramirez is the Cubs' number 2 prospect in their organization, at least according to most of the publications, hitting 312, 395, 547 on the slash. Saw a little bit of him, I know you did, in spring training. What kind of a kid he is, and what can he, Pedro Ramirez, Bruce, give the Cubs here? Not in the starting lineup today. And by the way, Kevin Alcantara is here today, so we could throw him in as well. What are those two guys going to give you right now?
0: Back up to, it's just who they are right now. Don't expect them to be starting. Maybe Ramirez starts a game here and there with Matt Shaw on the IL, you know, and now Nicky Lopez being DFA'd. And if Nicky's out there, buddy, you're the best, and hopefully you'll get picked up soon. I mean,
1: amen.
0: It's just been an up and down for Nicky, who's still a young guy in his own right. But to answer your question more directly, Mark, Ramirez is not being brought here to save the Cubs. Either is Alcantara. You know, they're right now a part of, now will Ramirez get into a game because Council decides to rest one of the other infielders? Will Swanson get a day off?
1: Mm-hmm.
0: Nico move to shortstop, him play second. Same thing with him at third base. Will Bregman get a day off? Will he DH one day and Ramirez play third? That's how you'll see them. But right now they're both, you know, important backups for the team, and they're likely to go into games when there's double switches, close games where you have to use a pinch runner. All those things come into play.
1: Cubs just need a win today. It'll be Colin Ray on the mound against Kai-Wei Tang for the Houston Astros. We'll talk more about that matchup, more about the Cubs, more about the White Sox when we return. Your calls as well. You are more than welcome to hang out with Bruce and I. 312-644-6767. 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
5: Dan Patrick. Wait a minute. I'm not going to have my dad around when I have kids.
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22: Yeah, we're back. We're live at Gallagher Way. Getting ready for Cubs and Astros. He is Bruce Levine. I am Mark Grody. In for David Haw today, who is justifiably enjoying his birthday weekend. You know David Haw. For his birthday, it's not just one day, Ferris. It's like 7 or 8 days when it comes to David Haw celebrations. He deserves every single bucket of chicken that he's going to have. Bruce, shall we go back to the phones here on Inside the Clubhouse?
23: I don't think we have any choice.
22: We don't have a choice here because Parker from Streeterville demands our attention, and Streeterville is beautiful this time of year. Parker, how are you? You're on the score.
24: Hey, guys. Happy Memorial Day weekend. Arguably the best weekend in Chicago, kicking things off for the summer. Thanks for having me on.
22: Amen, man. What's going on with you?
24: You know, wanted to call in about how right now I think the lineup is very solid. We are just missing a superstar in the middle of the order to get things jumped. I think we got a lot of role players right now that are all solid guys, but they're pressing a little bit, watching Horner on Wednesday night swing like he typically doesn't, kind of falling out of his shoes. We saw it yesterday, 2-3-4, going down runners in scoring position, bases loaded with nobody out. I think we're just missing a big bat right now that the lineup desperately needs.
22: Parker, thanks for the call. Bruce, you said it earlier. You made a declarative point about it, and that was the Cubs do not have a superstar right now.
23: That's okay. You can win without a superstar.
22: If you have good pitching and good players.
23: I mean, it's not an indictment, but it's nice to have somebody that can carry you.
22: They had that in Kyle Tucker last year.
23: And also, there's also, a situation where you look at a team and – as you're preparing as an opponent, when you do have a superstar in the middle of the lineup, in your pitchers' meetings, you're going over them going, how do we navigate this guy, right? What do we do here? Do we walk him 3 times? Do we pitch around him? So it creates an aura before the game of, uh-oh, what if this guy comes up? You know, here we are. It's there for the manager, the coaches, the pitcher and catcher, the other team understand one swing and it's out. Now, the Cubs have guys that can hit home runs. Right now, they're not hitting home runs. So there's not that worry about instant damage from the Cubs at this particular moment.
22: Yeah, and we know what it looks like when it's on because very beginning of the season, we were talking a lot about runners in scoring position like we are right now, but then you hit the 10-game winning streak, another 10-game winning streak. Your problems were solved in both of those.
23: I was asked, wasn't Bregman supposed to be that guy? Okay. And I think the answer to that is no. Even though you're paying him $35 million times 5, the answer is no, he's not a guy that's going to be threatening to hit a home run every time up. He's supposed to hit home runs. He's supposed to hit doubles. He's supposed to play a superlative third base. He's supposed to have all the leadership qualities of a guy that's gone to the playoffs every single year of his career. 8 years in a row, he's been to the playoffs. He's been on a World Series champion, been to the ALCS five or six times. So this is a guy that people will look to. And when I talked to him yesterday for my pregame hit on the Baseball Insider on our pregame show for the Cubs, he said, people haven't seen me at my best yet. I expect to get there. I'm not worried about it, but I will get there. It's a third of the way of the season right now. We haven't seen power yet. Not three home runs and only a few doubles. So do you expect Bregman to be a superstar for you?
1: Right.
23: Do you?
1: Do I expect him to be a superstar? Yeah, I do. I do. Well, like, I don't know.
23: Because of the money?
1: I don't know if superstar, like, because that's a very select group, but star, yeah, I do. Because of, yes, of course, because of what they're paying him, because of all the winning you just, like, you can't, like, promote that as part of what you are and then back away from it and, like, not put that on you. Like he, that is something.
23: You have to wear it.
1: Yeah, you have to live up to that. The fact that you're Alex Dam Bregman. So I do think a lot should be expected of him and that he should be a star and that he should break out of it. And what I, like with this team, thank God it is only May. The decision doesn't have to be made, but I keep asking the question, and I'm not saying there's an answer right now. Is it a chronic problem with the offense? Is it a problem that needs replacing? Should we be talking about the guy on the other side and Yordan Alvarez playing for the Houston Astros? And should we be talking about guys like that that are available instead of Freddie Peralta, maybe?
23: He ain't available.
1: They're not going to.
23: I don't think he's
1: not happening.
23: I don't think he's available right now. No.
1: Well, I don't think he's available now. But if Houston continues to lose, and as we just said, that they don't look particularly good as
23: no,
1: a ball club right now either. The Astros right now, you know, 10, 11 games under the 500 mark. They may get it back together, but you know, somebody like Yordan Alvarez, maybe because I've just always had a very healthy fear of that man, and I prefer that.
23: Well,
1: he'd
23: you
1: be
23: know,
1: on this
23: it's,
1: side
23: before we go to a break, yeah, that's a great yeah. point. How many guys in baseball do you fear in the middle of the lineup?
1: Yeah.
23: And doesn't everybody have all superstar envy?
1: Absolutely. No, that's true. It's just like in any league.
23: His guy is bigger than yours.
1: There's no doubt about it. It sure is nice having those guys, but it's fair to point out, as you did and the caller did as well. It is Inside the Clubhouse. We are live at Gallagher Way. I just love watching the people walking back and forth, people casually throwing – playing catch out on the field, little bags going on. People, the smells out here at the ballpark are absolutely
23: delicious.
1: Some of them
23: walk by, they don't even know who you are.
1: They have no idea. Most of the people that walk by,
23: that's not true. That's
1: who
23: not
1: I
23: true.
1: Am. They're all trying to. They're like we have to have a rope true. Around you just because of all the people trying to get your autograph.
23: That's another line.
1: Or are they trying to dump water over your head? I don't know.
23: That's
1: what's
23: another
1: going.
23: Line. But guess who doesn't lie? The guy that's coming up next.
1: Who's that? Oh,
23: Crane
1: he's
23: Kenny.
1: Crane Kenny talking to Danny Parkins right
23: president,
1: now.
23: President of business for the Chicago Cubs. Our guest next coming up right here on Inside the Clubhouse.
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22: And a beautiful sun-kissed day here in Wrigleyville and specifically in Gallagher Way. That is where Inside the Clubhouse is originating today, along with the great Bruce Levine. I am Mark Grody, all here on 104.3 The Score. It is Cubs for a Cure Day out here at Wrigley Field as well, the third annual 24-hour Cubs for a Cure Radiothon, raised over $805,000. The Score, in partnership with the Cubs and Advocate Healthcare, and so many more that has made this great weekend all possible here at Wrigley and throughout the city of Chicago. And we are happy to have with us another one of the point people for all
1: that goes down at Wrigley Field always, but in particular what has been going on with Cubs for a Cure. He is the president of business operations for the Chicago Cubs. Crane Kenny.

0: is here, ladies and gentlemen. Hello, Crane. How are you?
1: Hey, Mark. Good to be with you.
0: How has everything gone this weekend through your eyes, the things you've heard, the things that you have seen, and the money that has been raised in the name of cancer research?
1: Yeah, it's been, again, another rewarding, really week getting ready for this and listening to Danny carry the ball for 24 hours on the air, raising $800,000 in the Radiothon. Amazing for him, and a tribute to his brother Brad. A thank you for Mitch Rosen and Chris Olivero and all of the folks at Odyssey that let us take over the air for 24 hours and give up the commercial time that normally they would have then, and to all the other talent that sit on the sidelines a little bit that day and let us raise money for something that just needs to be defeated. So great thank you to Mitch and the Odyssey team for letting us do that.
2: Crane, this all began with Lynn Bramer. Talk a little bit about that.
1: Yeah, so 3 years ago we lost Lynn Bramer, our good friend, you know, Chicago's favorite music critic and personality on the air. He was also one of the biggest Cub fans I've ever met. And prostate cancer took Lynn way too young at 68, and all of us who loved him wanted to celebrate his life in a different way. So we closed Gallagher Way 3 years ago. We bring in all the chefs, all the restaurants that he visited, all the people who wanted to celebrate his life one more time. We brought them in to cook for us. Then we went in and saw a Cub game. We played that day. The playlist during the game was his favorite music. And then we went to the Metro for a concert. In a typical Lynn Bramer fashion, it was a long night with a lot of libations. And we cried. We laughed. And we celebrated Lynn's life, but we didn't raise any money that year. And it wasn't until the next year I happened to be sitting with Danny Parkins. He had just completed the Radiothon that he did for the food pantry on the South Side. And I was just saying, hey, man, thanks for doing that. That, you know, food insecurity is a big issue in our town. And what you did and how much you raised, I think you raised $300,000 doing that. And he was like, oh, it was nice what you did for Lynn, one of our fellow radio personalities. And then we said, wait, what if we put those two together, did a lead into the weekend with a radiothon for cancer research, and then I dedicated the 50-50 raffle and what we do at the ballpark. And so the idea was, many things, born over a Budweiser in Wrigley Field, and here we are 3 years later, and we're doing some good.
0: Yeah, and as we do celebrate Cubs for a Cure Day out here at Wrigley Field, what kind of things, fans coming into the ballpark today, if you're driving in, what kind of things can they expect to see maybe before the game, during the game? What kind of special events do you guys have planned in conjunction with this?
1: Yeah, you don't want to say celebrate when you talk about cancer, but we are going to celebrate the survivors.
0: Yes.
1: So we've got a moment where, to begin with, we're going to have a cancer survivor throw the first pitch, along with a physician that's dedicated his life to cancer research and cancer cures from Advocate. Those will be the two first pitches. We're going to ring the bell in the third inning to signify the successful battle with cancer with one of our Advocate patients. Rizzo's going to sing the seventh inning stretch.
0: Love
1: again,
0: it.
1: Another cancer survivor. We'll have our Stand Up to Cancer moment where everyone can hold a placard up in the sixth inning. So we're going to engage the fan base. We're going to engage our personalities and remind everybody that we're in a war. It's one that can be won. There's success we're seeing. You know, when I talk to the Stand Up to Cancer people or the Brain Up folks, that all of Danny's proceeds go to Brain Up, which is to help us cure glioblastoma, which took his brother. There's real progress being made. I mean, in our lifetime, folks, we will see cures for many types of cancer that are taking people today. I'm sure of it. And so, like, we are celebrating success, too, and that's part of our day.
2: We lost Ryan Sandberg recently. Obviously, out of this, we think about Rhino. What else do you have with Rhino going on dedicated ones?
1: Yeah, I mean, we're all wearing our Never Forget shirts. You know, thinking about Margaret and the kids today. Lost Rhino last year around this time. You know, there's his statue, right? We're staring. He's staring down at us. He's patrolling Gallagher Way today. Again, lost way too soon. You know, one of our Hall of Famers. And more than just a great player, like you knew him, Bruce. You guys both knew him well. He was a presence here. He lived in Chicago. He was at games as both a manager in the minor leagues, then in the broadcast booth, then doing so much for charity. So he was a presence in Chicago that's missing. And but today we think about Rhino, and we're going to do some good to help.
2: You guys have the next version, hopefully, of a Hall of Famer in PCA. You guys, Jed had decided this was time to sign him to a long-term deal. But, the stars of the Cubs and the way they relate to him. How much, you know, when he talked to you and he talked to the Ricketts family before, he said, well, this is the amount of money we'd like to give him now. What went through your head about PCA being a Cub and just feeling the Cub Nation as he plays every day?
1: Yeah, you know, Pete, in many ways, burst onto the scene, right? Like he wasn't a Cub draft, right? It was part of the Javi Baez trade. And obviously came out last year with a, you know, first half that is record breaking. And he plays with a style that is really easy to fall in love with, right? He's so dynamic on both sides. And the way he runs the bases, the way he catches the baseball, and then the way obviously he can hit the ball. I just think his flair, you know, he's cool.
2: Right.
1: And for the younger generation, he's got some swag, that some older players probably can't pull off, and certainly we can't pull off. And so there's just so many parts of his game and his off-field life that is really, I would say, approachable and people can relate to.
2: It's Chicago.
1: It's Chicago, but it's also, especially for young kids, you see him gravitate toward young kids. I just actually got a picture this week from somebody, a friend, who said, you should know, and after a tough day on the field, that after the game, Pete stayed and signed autographs for a bunch of young kids. And it was a picture of a bunch of young kids holding signed baseballs and Pete standing among them. After a tough day, like, I know after we have a bad game, I'm not generally around people for a little while because I don't want to be. And so for him to wade into a group of young kids and say, I got you. You came to see baseball. You came to celebrate the game of baseball and maybe me. And I'm not going to let you down, even if I'm a little down myself. That says a lot about who he is. So, we're thrilled to have Pete in our midst, and will so for many years to come.
0: He is part of why this season, Crane, has been I don't think it's hyperbole to call. It's been a wild ride this year. You were just talking about it during the break. The Cubs have had two 10-game winning streaks and now are mired in this 6-game losing streak where they're not scoring any runs, but you can't get that mad because they've had the two 10-game winning streaks this year. How do you put into perspective what has gone on with your ball club this year?
1: You know, I don't know how you put it in perspective. It's just, I've been like Bruce. I've been staring at this game for a long time, and the game is having a conversation with you. It's telling you something about your club, and I think especially in the first 2-3 months, you don't try and get too up or down because relievers that have a really good track record may not have it that year, and then someone who you weren't counting on bursts onto the scene, like we saw last year in the pen. And so I would say until Memorial Day, you're kind of like saying, who are we? And then the second half of the year, I really think about, okay, who are we trying to beat? Because the other teams are establishing their identity in the first few months. And so call it, you know, mid-June, you look when you go, okay, I think I know who we are. So who are the Brewers and the Cardinals, and like, what do they have? But this year has been hard because I thought I figured out who we were.
3: I know, man.
1: During the 20, we won 20 out of 23, and I'm like, wow. And then the game is like the ultimate humbler.
0: Oh, yeah.
1: Right? Like, just when you feel really good about your team, yourself, it reminds you it's such a hard game. And you
0: get too high now.
1: And you get humbled.
0: Yeah.
1: And we're being humbled right now.
2: There's always a kick somewhere where you don't expect it. Crane, great things happening this summer. The Gateway, tell us about that celebration coming up here and the 2016 team.
1: Yeah. So we're really excited. In fact, we're looking out, and I think some of the construction you can see, maybe not quite over the fans here, but we'll celebrate the 2016 team with a permanent monument that I think will be appropriate for the character of that team and the importance of that team to this organization and our history. Almost every player that's not still playing will be back. As well as the manager and the coaching staff and everyone else. And we're going to, with our fans, celebrate for a couple of days in July. A great run 10 years ago. And then later that summer in August, we'll be celebrating the 150th anniversary of the
2: Amazing.
1: Club. So
2: I have I haven't covered every team, but close.
1: Yeah, you're
2: close.
1: You'll have to MC some of those events and talk about the 30s and 40s.
2: Will do.
0: Now I'm thinking about the monument. So you guys have not given anything away as of yet, so I can't guess like what the, is it going
2: you
0: to
2: can
0: be?
2: Guess.
0: Will there be multiple sculptures or multiple images of players, like maybe the key core guys, maybe thing?
1: Yeah, I'll tell
0: kind
1: you.
0: Of?
1: We did our research. You know, we went and looked at what other clubs have done. The 04 Red Sox, obviously, that was a pretty historic win. They hung a banner. We've gone through all the 2015 Royals. They put a World Series replica trophy out.
0: Uh-huh.
1: So everyone has had an angle on it. You know, we looked at a statue. The truth is, when we try to figure out, okay, who would be in the statue?
0: Right.
1: If you look at just Game 7, it took every player, including like the last guy on the bench,
0: uh-huh.
1: to get that done. So you start saying, who could you not include? And so then you say, all right, are you really going to have a 25-person, and then you got to include Madden? Like, are you really going to have a statue? Try and do it with, like, a crowd scene? So we decided not to do that.
0: Okay.
1: Didn't want to leave anyone out. And so it's a – I would just say this because we're going to unveil it soon. It's a tribute to all the players and the staff because it was a team effort. There wasn't one person. You know, Ben Zobrist, perfect, emblematic, is Ben Zobrist was the MVP. And he played all the roles, right? He played both in the lineup and then in the field.
0: Yep.
1: He played second. He played left. He played right. I mean, you asked Ben to do everything. And he was the fitting MVP. So we're going to make sure we honor all the players.
2: Look, Crane, before you get out of here, I need All-Star tickets for 2027.
0: Yeah.
2: It's not a great secret anymore. I was lucky enough to break that story last year, but... is it being clouded a little bit because of the unknown with the owners and the players in the CBA?
1: I think we'll know, Bruce, if that's the case after we get done with Philly. Like, so Philly has it this year in 2 months. And, you know, rightfully with the nation's 250th anniversary and the All-Star Game being back in Philly, right, the home of the Constitution, all the focus is on Philly. I think... Let's get a month past that. If the focus isn't squarely on Wrigley Field, it'll be the first time we've had the game in 37 years.
2: Right.
1: Wrigley is, I think you would agree, is a shrine. And so having the All-Star Game come back after that long of a delay to the shrine, if the excitement isn't there, then I think you and I have something to worry about. But today, already Major League Baseball has told us that there are more media requests for the Wrigley All-Star Game than any other All-Star game they've held.
2: I just don't want to pay $5,000 a ticket. Can you get it under $5,000?
1: You'll be covering it as a media member.
0: You got to work.
2: If I'm still around.
1: Yeah. What a great time for us, though. Wrigley is finally finished. All the restoration is done. The campus is finished as well.
2: I'm happy for Tom and his family, too.
1: For Tom and the family to celebrate, you know, and let the world see what we've built. And for those who have never experienced Wrigley, you know, especially internationally, is the game, because of the World Baseball Classic, honestly, because of Shohei, because of an international World Series a year ago, because of all those factors, like, it'll be the world's game. And to bring the world to Wrigleyville and Gallagher Way is going to be a lot of fun.
2: This is the game. This is the concentration. It's not the WBC. I want that gone, okay?
1: Oh, Bruce.
2: I want WBC gone. Major League Baseball, 162 games. That's king.
1: Well, I love your traditional view on things. You and I have arm wrestling matches a lot
2: all the
1: on
2: time.
1: These topics.
2: And it's fun.
1: I think the World Baseball Classic is awesome. And I think, watching Venezuela, given what's going on in that country, celebrate a win, in March.
2: Yeah.
1: That was amazing, Bruce. Come on.
2: I love those players going down the IL and not helping their teams during the regular season.
1: Oh, dear.
2: It's one of my favorite things.
1: Bruce, the sun is out. We're raising money.
2: I don't see the sun. Where is it?
1: It is right above the tents you're under. Get out from under.
2: That's what's
1: the
2: beautiful
1: cloud.
2: About the game of baseball. We all have our opinions.
1: We do.
0: Hey, really quick, have you been watching? Have you been able to watch the Lovable Reunion?
1: I have. Yeah, no.
0: It's just so good.
1: It's so pure. And the two guys doing it, you know, Rossi and Riz,
0: yeah.
1: who love each other so much.
0: Uh-huh.
1: and have all the stories. It's just fun for our fans to kind of hear a little bit what was going on behind the scenes.
0: You're going to be learning stuff, aren't you? I mean, I know you know a lot of stuff.
1: No,
0: but I'm learning a lot.
1: I'm learning along with everyone else.
0: Yeah.
1: Now I'm actually it's answering questions about. So what was going on that day? And
0: yeah.
1: Now I'm going, oh, now I know what was going on.
0: They were drinking shots before a game. Oh, that's what was going on before that game.
1: Yeah, good.
0: Okay.
1: Good stuff.
0: Crane, thank you so much for coming in here and all that you do for, you know, everything that's going on today.
2: Yeah.
0: So thank you.
1: Well, thank you to you all. And, you know, I said it at the beginning, you know, you guys – and I hope we'll continue. You know, Danny doesn't even work here anymore.
0: Right. He reminds us of that because he has no bosses anymore.
1: But huge for Fox – to let him leave and come back to his home, you know, his hometown, and for Mitch and for everybody to say, yeah, we'll give up airwaves for a talent that's not even on our roster, and then raise $800,000, you know,
2: just making a difference in saving lives is so, so important. Thank you for all you do.
1: Great, guys. Let's go get one today.
0: Amen. Amen. Got to end what is a 6-game losing streak for the Cubs. That is the president of business operations of the Chicago Cubs, Crane Kenny, as we talk about the third annual 24-hour Cubs for a Cure Radiothon, which did indeed raise over $800,000. And it should be pointed out over and over and over, 100% of the donations will be going to Brain Up Cancer Research. 100%, and that is highly appreciated. Bruce Levine and I will wrap up inside the clubhouse when we return on 104.3 The Score.
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0: Live from Gallagher Way, along with Bruce Levine, I am Mark Grody, filling in for David Haw on Inside the Clubhouse here today in what has turned out to be an absolute beautiful day. Cubs for a Cure Day out here at Wrigley Field after the Score Radiothon, raised over $800,000. Just had Crane Kenny on. We've had quite the day, Bruce. Anthony Rizzo stopped by the tent out here at Gallagher Way. Ron Coomer was here. Danny Parkins was here. How about Carson Kelly? Carson Kelly was here way back when it was cold outside and raining.
2: Yeah, no, it's been a couple different days, but isn't that Chicago, right?
0: Absolutely.
2: That's the place we live. I would just say that the reason we're out here is amazing because, as Crane Kenny told us, combined between the Cubs and the Score Radiothon, it will be well over $2 million raised for brain cancer research.
0: That is absolutely amazing and moving, and there will be events going on all day inside of Wrigley Field today that will back some of those up. And as we said, like, to celebrate is not necessarily the word, but celebrating the survivors for sure, and just celebrating everybody that for what they have gone through and what they have gotten through in their lives. So it's an amazing scene out here at Wrigley Field. Cubs and Astros coming up in just a little bit.
2: The mentality of sports fans now, Mark, I want to get your opinion. Because everybody lives and dies with their NFL teams every week, does that go over into the baseball season? And does that permeate in wins and losses early in the year? Like we talked about, there's 110 games left in the season. Do we make too much of a 10-game winning streak? Do we make too much of a 6-game losing streak? Are they things that are washed away as we get down into July, August, September of a baseball season when everything else changes?
0: The answer is we probably do. There probably is more urgency just with the nature of society and social media pressing everything and the world being open, making everything feel more urgent. And people do ride the roller coaster because they care. There are Cubs fans that care about every single game that is played throughout a season. But I think that there's a bigger answer when it comes specifically to the Chicago Cubs. In the year 2015, a new precedent was set. A new expectation was set. An expectation was changed because for years, as you know, Bruce, it was like when the Cubs won, it was like this revelation. It was almost like happy to be here.
2: Just getting over 500?
0: Just getting over 500, exactly. And ditching the lovable losers lament. That changed. That all changed. And starting in 2015 and then 2016, wiped it out like a hurricane.
2: In 2009, when the Ricketts family bought the team.
0: Okay.
2: And the first thing they said was, we're going to win a World Series here. And the second thing they said was, we're going to win a World Series here. And then 2 years later, they hired Theo Epstein and Jed Hoyer. And that started the progression toward, as you say, 2015, when everything changed. The change was a family think of, we're not just buying this historic franchise here. We want it to be historically back to what it was from 1900 until 1945, when the Cubs had won 10 pennants during that time. We want it to be the home of the winner.
0: Mm-hmm.
2: And that mentality had as much to do with this change that we've seen over the last 10 or 11 years as to expectations being what it should be. We should be, if you're the Cubs, we should be thinking we're the Yankees, we're the Dodgers.
0: Yeah.
2: We expect to win, not, gee, we hope we can win.
0: Right. Well, and maybe I like the comparison with football, and I'll keep it local with the Bears. The Bears games, there can be booing on opening nights. I've seen it in Bears games. There has been booing at Soldier Field on opening nights in the National Football League. There was booing in here yesterday after Seiya Suzuki had struck out and they had blown one of their many opportunities.
2: Some booing, a lot of silence.
0: Silence, booing.
2: Not a lot.
0: But there was, and it is a new, and this is for better or for worse, I suppose you could say. There is a more anxious, interested fan base. There's a totally different generation of fans here, a group of fans that have they saw their team win the World Series. They saw their team go to the National League Championship Series 3 years in a row, and they're growing up now.
2: Sports is more expensive too, Mark. People pay a lot of money to come out and watch a game, right?
0: Yeah. Oh,
2: so
0: yeah.
2: The expectations
0: so,
2: are
0: great
2: higher.
0: Point. Great.
2: You
0: point.
2: Know, I mean, I've had friends of mine who have family of four, and they say, "We want to go out there, but we're saving up." Because it's going to cost a lot of money for us four to go out there and enjoy the game. Right?
0: You're right. You're
2: so,
0: right.
2: I mean, it's like, you want to go to the Yankee series or the Dodgers series? It's pretty serious, right? So that's why what we're talking about is true.
0: Add it in.
2: That people demand more satisfaction with wins and a winning team than they might have in 1985 or in 1995.
0: Right. You're right. I mean, that money part is absolutely real. You could say, and actually I hate, some people will use the word spoiled. Cubs fans are spoiled because of the winning that was done and the reorganization of the organization. But
2: yeah.
0: No, it's not the case. I always say, like, in especially with the Cubs fan base, greed is good. You had a lot of losing.
2: You should expect to win.
0: You should expect to win,
2: right.
0: And that is the mentality you should have. And so that's the answer, Bruce. That's why in May there is panic, not just because they're fans and that is the nature of being a fanatic, that you're going to live and die with every single result with the Chicago Cubs. Oh, and here's the other part, Bruce. I think we've gone through a lot of good bullet points. The other part, the reason for the angst in May and even in April, is what you were asking about earlier to Ron Coomer, and that's the Milwaukee Brewers. You can't get over this team. You cannot get over this team that has been biting you since Craig Counsell was there, and then subsequently with Pat Murphy in the recent years,
2: Mark,
0: to
2: just,
0: in a dramatic way.
2: Just remember, Green Bay sucks.
0: They do suck, and we can all agree.
2: I still don't have. We can do a two-hour show.
0: Hey, yeah, let's go. Get
2: we
0: it
2: can,
0: go. Get,
2: we can do two sucks. Hours on me still not
0: let's
2: understanding
0: go.
2: How that breaks out at a White Sox Cub game, okay? I don't get it. I understand it when Milwaukee's here, okay?
0: It's beautiful, okay. Bruce.
2: Nothing beautiful to that because I can't understand
0: it. Oh, are you mad because football got injected into your baseball game?
2: Yes, I am. Yes, I am. But I don't understand
0: Bears.
2: Where Sox and Cubs fans actually have a moment together during a Sox and Cubs game.
0: Yeah.
2: Forget about it, okay?
0: So, wait, you weren't moved by that?
2: I was moved off of the fact that I'm watching a baseball game, and you're bringing in the NFL. It's like,
0: well, we
2: NFL,
0: are sorry,
2: you have your
0: Bruce.
2: Time. It starts the end of July.
0: Oh, man.
2: It goes forever till February 8th. This is baseball season. It's my season. It's baseball fan season. Don't give me Green Bay sucks,
0: hey, Ray,
2: all right?
0: Cancel the Bears
2: means
0: segment.
2: Means nothing
0: I had a Bears segment planned
2: means
0: here
2: nothing.
0: For this, so it's not going to happen now. I can tell you this. This afternoon, the Cubs, shortly, will take on the Astros right here at Wrigley Field. We're at Gallagher Way right now. Pre-game coverage begins at 12:45 with Ron Coomer and Zach Zavin, and they were both with us. Coom was with us earlier. And then Pat and Ron have the call at 1:20 in crystal clear FM quality on 104.3 The Score and the Northwestern Medicine Cubs Radio Network.
2: The fans out here are starting to turn their back on us.
0: Yeah, well, they're all wearing Bears jerseys. That's why. They're
2: There's not one Bear jersey out here. It's all Cub jerseys.
0: They're afraid you're going to judge
2: there's a
0: them.
2: Few,
0: it's okay, folks.
2: Altuve.
0: He's okay,
2: there's
0: folks.
2: A few Altuves.
0: Yeah, there's a lot
2: there's
0: of Astros.
2: There's an Alvarez. I haven't seen a Bregman in a Houston uniform yet.
0: Absolutely. Here's what I love about Interleague is these moments at Wrigley Field where you get a team that the Cubs don't play very often, obviously, now that they're not in the same league anymore, and you get all the people who made this a destination trip, like the people from Houston with a little extra cash are like, hey, look at the schedule. The Cubs are playing at Wrigley Field.
2: It does give that opportunity to visit places like Chicago. I don't know how many fans are interested in visiting whatever they're calling the Houston ballpark these days.
0: Yeah,
2: but
0: a lot of different manifestations.
2: But coming here, you don't need a lot of excuses to come to Wrigley Field.
0: No, that's true. Do you see that jersey over there? I don't know if you see it. It's a 44 Astros Alvarez. That'd
2: yeah.
0: be Yordan Alvarez.
2: Yeah.
0: But
2: you want it to be
0: gonna...
2: a Cub jersey.
0: Here's the thing. Yordan Alvarez is one of those guys in Major League Baseball, just almost just by the nature of his stance. It's a very menacing stance. He's one of those guys who every time I see him at the plate, mostly against the White Sox through the years, I think he's going to hit the ball over the wall.
2: Just remember, even Alvarez, if he becomes a Cub, he's going to have to learn how to hit the other way to hit a home run out of here.
0: That's a good point.
2: Okay,
0: life is not
2: down
0: great.
2: The right field line.
0: Yeah.
2: Pete's home run would have gone out of any park, including Yosemite. Normally the hardest home run in baseball is down the right field line at Wrigley Field.
0: So maybe you should have taken a little page out of, I don't know if you guys saw it last time, White Sox fans beat San Francisco 9-4. We talked about it a little bit, but Muta.
2: Are you going to read the whole scoreboard?
0: No, and I'm not going to. But I do want to read about Muta Takamura-Khan because it was really one of his best moments this year. He comes up in what was a 9-run fourth inning when it was all said and done. Hits a 3-run double off a lefty to the opposite field. That's a hell of an approach, and I think you said it earlier. Like he's not just a home run hitter. Like this guy is like for real, real.
2: So Madroth and Antonacci, those are my favorite White Sox players.
0: You like those grinders?
2: They are ball players, right?
0: Antonacci will take a ball. Yeah.
2: And Murakami, fine. He's proving everything to me that he needs to prove, and he's going to be their all-star, and he might hit 50 to 60 home runs. It's going to be great. I'm still watching Antonacci get hit by pitches, steal bases.
0: 10 times.
2: I'm watching Madroth. Slide in hard at second base, making plays he shouldn't. That's baseball to me.
0: That is. Bruce, this has been a blast. Thank you for putting up with me today. David Hall will return.
2: And, you know, I didn't bring up one time.
0: I know, and I think people are probably disappointed. People were tuning in for a spar, for a showdown between you and
2: we had better content.
0: Yeah, we did. We came together.
2: Mark, thanks for doing this. David Hall, happy birthday weekend. welcome back next week. And the Cubs and Astros coming up next with Zach Sabin.
0: Yeah, thank yous to Carson Kelly, to Dr. David Andrula, to Anthony Rizzo, Ron Coomer, Danny Parkins, Crane Kenny. Yeah, you should go back and listen to this show. Thank yous, too, that helped to the people that helped put the show together, including our engineer C.S. Henderson, Ashley Fields, Grayson Spitzer, Tony Amaya from our promotions team, producers Tyler Farringall, and it even says here, a.k.a. Baby T. We have to say Baby T.
2: He is the MVP of the entire weekend.
0: He's the MVP of the score. What are we talking about? And our guy Ray D.

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0: 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And now your host, Zach Zaidman.
1: Cubs are shaking things up to get back on track. Hi, everyone. A pleasant good afternoon to you from beautiful Wrigley Field. I'm Zach Zaidman. It's game two of a three-game set between the Cubs and Houston Astros. Coming up, we'll hear from both Hobie Milner and Craig Counsell. 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Cubs have dropped six straight games, so they're making changes, including Pete Crow Armstrong leading off today, Nico Horner batting fourth, and Ian Happ gets the day off.
2: After a while, you know, you watch some things, and the team has been struggling. There's no doubt about that. And, you know, sometimes you just shake up the lineup a little bit in hopes that some of that will just trigger some better at-bats and key at-bats. You know, when you got runners in scoring position, I don't think this is a major ordeal for Counts, but it is one of those things that it was time. There's no doubt. The Cubs have been struggling in offense.
1: 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Colin Ray for the Cubs, Coombs. Kaiwei Teng for the Astros.
2: Well, for Colin Ray, you know, it's the same. He knows how to pitch here in this ballpark. The wind is blowing in, but not significantly. It's just, you know, a breeze blowing in. It's not going to be, you know, where the ball's not going to go anywhere today. So, but you still want to keep the ball in the middle of the field. And for Colin today, what would really help is him have a long outing. So if he pitches ahead in the count a lot early, that would help. For the Cubs hitters today, Tank fastball, he's got two-seamer, but a sweeping breaking ball, whether he calls it the sweeper, and then he's got a curveball. They both go across the zone, and they both go down a little bit. There's about 3 miles an hour difference in those pitches. So for a hitter, not much difference. You better be able to stay to the middle of the field if that pitch is on today, and he's got a good one.
1: Good stuff, Coombs. Thank you. Partly cloudy, 63 degrees. I think Pat would say that there's just a zephyr of a breeze blowing in, as you described it. Coming up, mixing things up. That's next on The Score and the Northwestern Medicine Cubs Radio Network.
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8: Even the very steady hand of Cubs manager Craig Counsell had a little tremor in it after the Northsiders lost their sixth straight game, 4-2 to the Astros on Friday. Counsell told me that the lineup on Saturday would have some changes in it. Not a threat, but a reality of no offense. I asked Stansby Swanson what should be trusted to the players and what needs to change.
9: One thing I'm just saying, it'll be okay, and another thing being realistic and, you know, kind of going out there with the intent of making the correct changes. So, I mean, for us, I think we're giving ourselves chances, right? We just haven't been able to come through with some of the consistent hits with guys on base. You know, being able to kind of string together some hits. I think this offense is obviously really good when everyone's kind of passing the baton to one another, and we just haven't been able to, you know, collectively do that recently.
8: Right now, the Cubs' two 10-game winning streaks seem like it happened in another season.
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1: 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Local 130 Plumbers get the job done right the first time. Miguel Amaya, 6-for-18 over his last seven games, a .333 average with one home run. The cold, there are a whole bunch of Cubs that are cold right now, including Dansby Swanson, who's 4-for-27 over his last seven games, a .148 average with one home run. The Cubs have called up outfielder Kevin Alcantara. Utility man Nicky Lopez has been designated for assignment. Coming up, the art of throwing via a side-arming delivery. That's next on The Score and the Northwestern Medicine Cubs Radio Network.
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1: 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In our Cubs conversation, here's how left-hander Hobie Milner became a sidearm pitcher.
17: I was in my second year in Double-A, 2015. Prior to that, I threw over the top. Like, I was a starter, swing man, kind of in college. And my velocity was around like 90, 91 over the top, and I'd given up a lot of home runs that year, or the previous like few years, and low strikeout rate. And our pitching coordinator, Rafael Chavez, was in town in Double A watching us do PFP. And when I throw,
1: which is pitcher's fielding practice.
17: Correct, yeah. Pitcher's fielding practice. When I throw to bases, I throw sidearm. And he was like, he thought that it looked really good when I did that. Like, he said it looked natural. And he told me, like, I'm kind of stuck in AAA and I wasn't going to, like, advance. I mean, stuck in AA. I wasn't really going to advance to AAA or the big leagues throwing the way I was. So I should consider throwing sidearm because it looked really good and it looked like I had a chance that way. So I gave it some thought. And the last month of the season in 2015, I was throwing sidearm.
1: How weird was it just beginning that process from the mound?
17: It was tough at first. I didn't have an identity at first. I was trying to basically copy other people that did it. I was watching a lot of film on guys that threw sidearm.
1: Like who?
17: Darren O'Day, Randy Choate, Pat Neshek, Steve Cishek. I watch all these guys. And I mean, it took me that whole off season. I was throwing submarine. And then I showed up spring training, and I was throwing, like, a little higher. And then I started throwing knuckleballs that spring. Because they saw my knuckleball and thought that it was really good, so they wanted me to use that. And I was doing that for a while. And then I ended up canning the knuckleball, and they told me, like, hey, we're going to keep you in extended for a little bit, and we're going to have a guy work with you just on your mechanics, and we're going to, like, figure out a way to, like, maximize your mechanics. And so basically what we did was we acted like I was fielding a ball PFP style, and I'd pick up a ball and play – like, every throw I did in catch play was picking up a ball off the ground and throwing it. And then we kind of – we went through that motion, but we found a stopping point, like a set position that I could replicate that feel. So basically, once we did that, I found a set position on the rubber, and then I was just doing, I was just fielding a ball and throwing it to a base, like to the catcher. Right. And then after that, it was like automatic. Like everything felt really good. Like I became like myself, and the breaking ball took a little time to figure that out, but yeah, fastball changeup was there automatically because I've been throwing those forever, and yeah, that's it.
18: So this is before the video technology that you have available to you today to use and get better was invented, right? So you're doing this by feel.
17: Yeah, no, I just, whatever felt good, looked good, that's what we did.
18: Do you remember the first time, and it may have not been just one time, but do you remember a time when you were actually on the mound during a game and you're like, this is going to work?
17: So that 2016, like after extended, they sent me up to AAA. That's my first time ever to AAA. And I threw like three innings perfect against the Yankees AAA team, like in my AAA debut. I had to face like Judge, a lot of guys that they have on their team, or had on their team back then. And it was just like a really good outing. And then my next outing, I pitched against the Nationals AAA, went like two perfect innings or something like that. And then I got sent out to AA. But at that point, I was like, I think I got a shot. Just because I just showed up and all of a sudden I'm getting outs and soft contact, and it was great.
18: And then when you got the call as a big leaguer and facing big league hitters, and you kind of knew in the back of your mind that you could do it, but do you remember that moment?
17: Yeah, no, I remember getting called up and not knowing if my stuff was going to play at the big league level. Like, it's an experiment, basically, and when I showed up, I didn't have a whole lot of confidence. Like, I basically waited for the success to come to have my confidence, which isn't the best way to do it, but that's just where I was mentally at the time, and that's what happened.
18: Do you get a lot of questions from kids when they meet you and find out what you do and see the way you pitch about... Because everyone, when you're a kid, you always look at things that are different, and you clearly are different on the mound.
17: Yeah, I think a lot of... I mean, there's kids that... I think the only kids that are interested in throwing sidearm are the ones that, like... I don't know, I guess it's not working out for them over the top, and which is exactly what happened to me, but I get more questions from the kids' dads.
18: Like, do you really?
17: Hey, any advice for, like, if you should drop down? And I always tell them, don't drop down until it's, like, a last resort. Like, if he's not making the team over the top, then, like, maybe try it. But, yeah.
18: And I'm sure when you were initially told this is what you should start to do, you probably scoffed at it a little bit, right?
17: I wouldn't say I scoffed at it, but I was like, I mean, it was a disappointment because, like, what I had done my whole life wasn't good enough. And, like, they checked with the GM at the time, at Ruben Amaro, and Ruben Amaro was like, yeah, go for it. You can drop down, which told me, like, they don't have any plans for me over the top, so this is what I have to do. And, I mean, at least they gave me the opportunity, and they didn't, like, release me, and I had to do it on my own. So, like, they gave me a chance, and I'm appreciative of that.
18: Everything happens for a reason. Hobie, thank you. Appreciate the time.
17: No problem. Thanks.
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1: 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PCA leading off. Nico batting cleanup. Ian Happ has the day off. Time now to hear from manager Craig Counsell, who explains why he shook up the lineup.
20: There wasn't much thought to it. I think shakeup was probably the thing we were just after. And so I think what you're doing when you do that is you're just kind of giving guys just a different look in terms of like when they're going up there. But was it. Not a lot of thought.
21: You have guys like Ramirez and Alcantara coming up, and they may not be in the lineup right away. What are they getting from their time here, even if they're not necessarily on the field?
20: Yeah, I mean, I think specifically for Pedro, you're in spring training, so you're around the guys, so I think you know the guys. I think it's the organization of a day and kind of the preparation for a game is just vastly different than in spring training, and so you're giving them a kind of window into that, and I think that's important to understand and to feel probably more than anything. So that's part of it. Kevin got a pretty good feel that last September, I thought. And so I think he's a little more aware of it and understands it. But I think for Pedro, it's certainly brand new. Kevin's on the roster. There's spots to get him in there. Absolutely. Yeah.
22: About Ian, just a day or two just to get his thoughts together or what?
20: Yeah, I mean, I think the thing that was most clear from yesterday is we just needed to get Ian a break. And look, we've got a lot of guys not hit. That's kind of why we're in the middle of this, right? But I think Ian's probably feeling it the most. He's the guy we're going to get a break to.
22: What's the conversation like with you, between the two of you, like a guy that's been around 10 years like that? He's been through struggles before. What was that conversation like? What do you say to him?
20: Yeah, I mean, it's like, that's the great, this is the great thing about, and the crushing thing about our game is that, like, all the guys know that they're going to go through this, right? But when you're going through it, it just hurts, right? And you don't feel like it's, you don't understand how you got there. You don't understand how you're going to get out of it. And it feels worse than it is. And I think that's kind of what he and I talked about yesterday. And you kind of laugh about it. I don't want to, like, minimize that or make that sound that we're not trying to get it right. But it's what the game does to you a little bit. It's what, performance does to you. It's what out-of-character performance does to you. You have to... Put it in right frame to get out of it a little bit sometimes.
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0: Bear Williams performing the national anthem at Wrigley Field today. 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In the leadoff spot today, Pete Crow Armstrong has two homers and seven RBIs over his last 14 games at home. The pitching matchup is sponsored by Ziegler Subaru of Kenosha. 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The Cubs going with right-hander Colin Ray, 4-2, a 4.98 ERA. The Astros are countering with a fellow right-hander, Kai Wei Teng, who's 2-3 with a 2.61 ERA. It's time for baseball at Wrigley Field. 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
6: Chicago Cubs baseball is on the air from Wrigley Field in Chicago. It's time for game two of this series between the Chicago Cubs and the Houston Astros. Good afternoon, everybody. Along with former Cub and All-Star Ron Coomer, it's Pat Hughes reporting. Zach Zaidman working alongside. Our great engineer is Paul Zerang. We all welcome you to the broadcast, and thank you for listening. The Cubs stumbled yesterday, losing their sixth consecutive game as Houston won the series opener 4-2. So the Cubs will try to get back into the win column today as they send right-hander Colin Ray to the mound against Kai Wei Teng, a right-hander for Houston. It's cool, it's cloudy, a little fog in the air, but it's not uncomfortable at all. It's 64 degrees with a little breeze going.

0: on. No chance for rain, we are told. Let's go ahead and get right to the starting lineups for today's game. The lineups are brought to you by Morgan & Morgan, America's largest injury law firm. Leading off for the visitors from Houston, Jeremy Pena at shortstop. Batting second and playing third base, Isak Paredes. Batting third, the designated hitter, Yordan Alvarez. Christian Walker batting fourth, Walker at first base. Braden Shoemake is the second baseman. Houston's right fielder is Cam Smith. Zach Cole is batting seventh and playing left field. Bryce Matthews in center field and batting ninth and catching Cesar Salazar. Those are the Astros. We'll get you the Cubs lineup as we have time. We'll take a break, come back with the first pitch. Right after this, you are listening to The Score and the Northwestern Medicine Cubs Radio Network.
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4: It's game time, and that makes it the perfect time for a flight by Yuengling. Just 2.6 carbs, 95 calories, and packed with flavor, Flight is the next generation of light beer. From the oldest brewery in America, look for Flight wherever you buy beer. And Patrick, Cubs have had their struggles here of late. And today, for the first time, Craig Counsell with kind of a major lineup change and kind of shuffled the deck a little bit and has given Ian half a day off. So interesting what he's doing today.
0: Let's take a look at the Cubs lineup then, Ron, as you bring that up. Pete Crow Armstrong leading off in center. Alex Bregman batting second and playing third base. Michael Bush at first. Nico Horner, the cleanup man. Nico at second base. Michael Conforto in left field. Seiya Suzuki in right field. Batting seventh, the DH, Moises Ballesteros. Miguel Amaya catching. And Dansby Swanson batting ninth and playing shortstop. We are ready to go. Beautiful Wrigley Field. Field is in great condition. The big right-hander Colin Ray works out of a stretch, brings the first pitch to Jeremy Pena. It's in for a strike, and away we go. Ron, as you think about Ray working against these Astros today, we'll get some of your thoughts after this 0-1 delivery to Pena, who takes outside 1-1.
4: I think a couple things.
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1: All of them singles, one by Pete Crow Armstrong, another by Dansby Swanson, and Alex Bregman had a single in the ninth. Craig Counsell shook up the lineup. It didn't matter. Pete Crow Armstrong was the leadoff man today. Nico Horner was in the cleanup spot, and struggling left fielder Ian Happ had the day off. It didn't change the offensive issues for the Cubs during this seven-game losing streak. 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Truth be told, no Cub offensive player deserves to be in this category. They're all slumping right now team-wide, but Nico Horner did draw a walk in the second inning, so he now has a 12-game on-base streak. So we'll say that Nico Horner is on a roll for the Cubs. 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The Cubs fall to 29-23 as they lose their seventh in a row. We'll hear from manager Craig Counsell, plus the highlights next on The Score in the Northwestern Medicine Cubs Radio Network.
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5: And a high fly ball into deep left center field. Crow Armstrong at the wall, leaps and makes the catch against the ivy. Excellent play by Pete Crow Armstrong, retreating back to first. Christian Walker. Pete Crow Armstrong with a wonderful play in left center field. The great play of the game is sponsored by Great Clips, Great Haircuts. It's going to be great. This is the Old National Bank Cubs Radio postgame show, the official bank of the Chicago Cubs Radio Network. It's time now for the highlights, and the highlight show is sponsored by the Village of New Lenox, leading the way in residential and economic development. Cubs looking to stop a six-game skid, game two of their three-game set with Houston. New lineup: Pete Crow Armstrong leading off, Nico Horner batting cleanup, Ian Happ not in the starting lineup, partly cloudy, 60 degrees at first pitch here at Wrigley Field, a light wind blowing in, Colin Ray pitching for the Cubs, top one, a man on base, and the Astros strike first.
6: The 1-0, Walker drives one deep left field, trouble all the way back and gone. A line drive home run for Christian Walker, number 12 for him.
5: The drive of the game sponsored by McGrath Acura of Westmont. When you do the math, you'll choose McGrath. A 376-foot drive by Walker. 2-0 Houston after one. Top four, Walker strikes again.
6: And now the 3-2 pitch drilled to deep left. Back goes Conforto. That ball is gone. Or are the umpires going to say it's not a home run? This is going to be challenged immediately by Houston. As I thought, it went into the stands and then came back onto the field of play. The umpires are going to have a quick meeting, and I'm pretty sure this is going to be a home run. That's the way I saw it.
7: Yeah, I did too. I thought it hit. Yep, Bill Miller is saying, crew chief, it's a home run. And it's almost hit in the same spot as the other one. And now Craig Counsell was going to come out and say, hey, can you review this? But I think his video group inside said, no, it's a home run.
5: The insurance run of the game sponsored by Evertree Insurance Services in Frankfurt, proudly representing Auto Owners Insurance. 14th career multi-home run game for Christian Walker. This one a 369-foot blast. His 13th home run of the year. Walker was the offensive star for Houston. He finished with three hits, including those two home runs. 3-0 Houston after four. Colin Ray, meantime, went seven innings for the Cubs. Quality start, three runs on four hits, three walks, four strikeouts. We're going to call Ray the player of the game, sponsored by ABOC, a bank built on a strong foundation. But simply put, the Cubs had no offense today. They finished with three hits, all of them singles, despite the rejuggled lineup. Crow Armstrong had a single, Dansby Swanson had a single, and Alex Bregman singled in the ninth, but the Cubs never threatened, and they lose again. 3-0, the Astros win. Cubs have dropped seven in a row. Let's send it downstairs where Cubs manager Craig Counsell is meeting with the media.
8: You know, one thing I've talked about is not getting kind of length into the game, and I thought Colin, you know, did that for sure. And you know, those in instances like that, it's, you know, our bullpen's been pretty effective, but it's, you know, it's been used a lot, so I think getting some guys days off was helpful. You know, the game was, you know, Walker hit two balls really good. He hit them the right way, and they're home runs. And on a day when, you know, we did zero offensively, that wasn't going to be enough. So, you know, I think any time you get seven innings from your starter and you're thinking you're in pretty good shape. But with, you know, right now what we're doing offensively, it's too much.
9: With the hitters, your meetings with the coaches, are they trying to lift the ball a little bit more? I mean, it sounds easy. I've never done it, but I mean, is that part of the offensive?
8: No. No, I mean, I think we're trying to square balls up, and we're just not having much. We're not having success. You know, the breaking ball today was good from this guy. He just threw a lot of breaking balls at kind of varying shapes, and we struggled with it. We couldn't square it up. Essentially, ended up being, you know, a bunch of pop ups and some swing and miss and things like that. But you know, we didn't. There was no pressure put on him. Just not enough.
10: Result aside, what did you think of Pete's decision to steal in the third?
8: Yeah, I mean, Pete's going to have the green light, and that's a good situation to run, always.
11: How do you balance the wanting to break out of the slump, but making sure that the guys aren't pressing? How do you try and find that balance of, like, knowing that the results are probably going to turn, but, like, also not trying to do too much? What are you trying to look for in situations?
8: Yeah, I mean, look, this is the job, you know. Hitting is hard, and for everybody, it's not your first slump. You stick to things that have gotten you out of them. You stick to things that have made you good, and you keep trying to reinforce that. The challenge is to stay with that stuff when you're not getting results. You know, this is 2 weeks, and it's, you know, we've struggled as a team for 2 weeks here, and that's while frustrating, it's still 2 weeks. You know, we're gonna come out of this. It's gonna be fine. We're a good baseball team. It's all gonna happen. But while you gotta go through it, you gotta sit in some discomfort with it, and that doesn't feel good.
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6: Here's the bunt by the leadoff batter, Salazar, and a backhand play by Horner. What a play by Nico. I don't know if I've ever seen that play before. A bunt toward the second baseman. He came in, barehanded the ball, and then a backhanded pass to Bush at first. Have you ever seen that, Ron?
7: 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He does. Now, I do believe we were just talking about a 9-time Gold Glover. I think Rhino would be proud of that play. 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
17: 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He is smiling. That's something.
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5: 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Cubs have now lost 7 in a row as Houston shuts out the Cubs 3-0 at Wrigley Field, the middle game of their three-game set. Kai-Wei Tang, 6 scoreless innings to pick up the victory for the Astros. Colin Ray, the hard luck loser, quality start, went 7 innings, giving up 3 runs on 4 hits, 2 of those hits home runs by Christian Walker, who finished with 3 hits and 3 RBIs on the day for the Astros. But the Cubs with just 3 hits, all of them singles today. Pete Crow, Armstrong, Dansby Swanson, and Alex Bregman. And that was not enough as the offense continues to struggle. 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Yordan Alvarez, the Astros slugger, left in the 6th inning with back spasms. A reminder that Mully and Haw talk Cubs baseball and Chicago sports every weekday morning from 5:30 to 10 on 104.3 The Score and the Odyssey app. When we come back, the next game preview. That's next from Wrigley Field, where the Cubs drop their 7th in a row. Houston, a 3-0 winner on The Score, the Northwestern Medicine Cubs Radio Network.
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6: Swing and a miss, strike 3. Breaking ball fooled him. Cam Smith tried to check about 3/4 of the way through the cut, and that never has a happy ending.
5: 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That's Cars with a K to donate your car today. We're donating. You should, too. Cubs lose again, 7 in a row as the offensive struggles continue. Astros win 3-0. Colin Ray with a quality start went 7 innings, giving up just 3 runs today on 4 hits. But big game for Christian Walker. The cleanup man for the Astros had 3 hits, including a pair of home runs. And that was enough for Houston's 3-0 victory over the Cubs today. Kaiwei Teng, the Astros starter, 6 scoreless innings. He struck out 6, scattered 2 hits, and picks up the win now 3-3 on the year with a 2.19 ERA. Cubs fall to 29-23 on the year. Cubs tweaked the lineup. Pete Crow Armstrong was in the leadoff spot. Nico Horner batted cleanup. Ian Happ got the day off. It didn't matter. Just 3 singles, 1 by PCA, 1 by Dansby Swanson, the other by Alex Bregman. Not enough. This is the Old National Bank Cubs Radio postgame show, the official bank of the Chicago Cubs Radio Network. So one more game remaining in this series, and in the homestand, the Cubs will hand the ball to Shota Imanaga tomorrow afternoon. The left-hander is 4-4 with a 3.38 ERA. Right-hander Peter Lambert will be on the hill for the Astros, 2-4 with a 3.57 ERA. Imanaga and Lambert, the mound matchup in the finale of this 3-game weekend series between the Cubs and Astros as the Cubs will look to stop a 7-game losing streak. A reminder to tune in to our next Cubs radio broadcast tomorrow afternoon for the friendly confines. The Cubs radio pregame show driven by your Chicagoland and Northwest Indiana Buick and GMC dealers begins at 12:45 in the afternoon. First pitch with Pat and Ron coming your way at 1:20. Before we say goodbye from Wrigley Field on this Saturday afternoon, I want to thank our engineer. We call him the maestro because he's the best in the business. Some call him Ziggy Man. I just call him Paul. Paul Zarang for helping us blast through the speakers of your radio as well as all of your smart devices. And I want to thank the outstanding crew in our downtown Chicago Score studios, led today by Toddler T, Tyler Ferengul, and assisted by Clint Klaus. For Pat Hughes and Ron Coomer, I'm Zach Zaidman saying thanks so much for listening to Cubs Baseball. Astros win it again, 3-0. We'll see if the Cubs can bounce back and stop the losing streak tomorrow afternoon with Shota Imanaga on the mound. Our coverage begins at 12:45 right here on The Score and the Northwestern Medicine Cubs Radio Network.

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0: Westwood One Sports presents Josh Graham.
1: The bets have been looking good of late, certainly on the NBA playoffs. Jared McCain over 1.5 made threes last night. That went well, considering OKC's bench went off. He had 26 in the game to steal home court advantage back, or steal what belonged to them in the first place. OKC losing game one on their home court and then winning in San Antonio. Game four of that series is tomorrow night at 8 p.m. Let's look at bets for tonight's game. We got a couple to hand out right now in Graham's Gambling.
0: It's time for Graham's Gambling. Let's make some money.
1: And let's start with Knicks Cavaliers. Got the Knicks plus 2.5. Knicks money line at plus 120. I really do think the Knicks rest advantage is a real deal here. This is the fourth playoff game in the third different city for the Cavaliers this week. In the regular season, you'd look at that and say it's normal. But what do we know about NBA players in the regular season now? You don't take it all that seriously. You find places to get your rest and load manage, all of that. We're in the third round of the playoffs. The Cavaliers have played back-to-back seven-game series. The Knicks, they got 9 days off prior to this series starting earlier this week. It is much more damaging to Cleveland that there are no built-in travel days in this series than it bothers the Knicks. And I think the Knicks are just more trustworthy at this stage of the game, have more players that you trust to come up big in a playoff game. And the fact that you get a money line with them to a money line with plus money for the Knicks and get a couple of points as well, that's just too much to pass up. So we're on the Knicks tonight. Can't pull the trigger on Carolina to win, Will. Can't do it. Canes, Canadiens. So I'm going to stay away from a side, and I'm instead, minus 120, courtesy of our friends at DraftKings, looking at the Canadiens team total under 2.5 goals. Carolina had the longest layoff that we've seen in the NHL since 1919. 12 days they were off. 12! Insanity! And 14 minutes into the hockey game, it showed Carolina was down 4-1 to Montreal. Remember, prior to that game, not only had Carolina not lost in these playoffs, 8-0, they hadn't allowed more than 2 goals in a playoff game. After that initial 15 minutes, when Carolina's down 4-1, Carolina only allowed 1 more goal the rest of the way. Montreal tacked on an empty netter at the end. So they got back to their game. I'm going to trust that the pride comes on the defensive side of the ice. If Montreal's going to steal it tonight, it's going to be because Dobesh is on his head and winning this game 2-0, 2-1, something of that sort. It's not going to be because Montreal is out there scoring at will off Freddie Anderson. I think Anderson bounces back. I think Carolina's defense bounces back. I think the Canadiens are held under 2.5 goals. There's nothing, Will, that I like in baseball. There's nothing that I'm willing to bet. I would bet the Rays to beat the Yankees today, but that got rained out. I would bet on my Orioles, but the Orioles, that got rained out too. So, just going to have to pass on baseball today. How do you feel about Knicks plus 2.5 and the Canadiens team total under 2.5 goals?
2: I like the Knicks pick. I like that one. I think this might be a game, the one game that Cleveland gets. Because I have Knicks in five. Yeah.
1: I thought you just said you liked the Knicks pick.
2: I do, to cover that. Did you say plus two
1: and
2: it's
1: a half? It's only 2.5 points. You like the Cavaliers to win by one or two?
2: I do. I think it's going to be a
1: You're
2: tight
1: You're a strange
2: game.
1: Bird. You're a strange bird. You like...
2: I do.
1: You like Cleveland to win,
2: Cleveland
1: but
2: wins.
1: You like the Knicks pick. That's the weirdest thing for anyone to say.
2: I think it's going to be a tight game. I think it's going to go down to the wire.
1: That's a weird thing for anybody to say. I love that pick. Cleveland wins, though. 2.5 point spread in basketball.
2: Well, they cover
1: it's
2: it.
1: It's a tie game, and they hit a three at the buzzer. You lose.
2: Well, that's just tough. You got to live life on the edge, you know?
1: Well, don't say you love the pick, then, if you like Cleveland to win.
2: I do.
1: It's one or the other. It can't be both. It really
2: sure
1: can't.
2: It
1: this
2: can.
1: Isn't football.
2: It's going to be a tight game.
1: Oh, my God. Unbelievable you are. That's been Graham's Gambling. Make sure you're subscribed to the YouTube channel and the podcast feed. 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You can find some of the work Linnell Willingham and I do throughout the week at nights on 300 markets across the country. On YouTube, Westwood One Sports Night, where you can watch the show in addition to listening to it. So however and wherever you listen or watch, we greatly appreciate that. Looking at what else is going on in sports, Giants quarterback Jackson Dart introduced the president of the United States at an event last night. That's not really the headline related to this event that I'm most interested in touching on, believe it or not. You can have your thoughts on that however you want to feel about it. I'm more interested in what the president then announced on the stage. Wells Crowther's family has been awarded the Presidential Medal of Freedom. I believe I have that right. It's the highest civilian honor you can win. The only honor higher than that is the military honor, the Presidential Medal of Honor. The Presidential Medal of Freedom's going to Wells Crowther's family. If you don't know who Wells Crowther is, he's best known as the man with the red bandana. I think I have the book somewhere here. For those watching on YouTube, can find this real quick. Yeah. Have it right here. We're on X. The Red Bandana, A Life, A Choice, A Legacy. The author, Tom Rinaldi. Tom Rinaldi has made more grown men cry than anybody on planet Earth. All the features that he did, College Game Day on ESPN, making dudes cry on a Saturday, starting their day off that way. And now doing so at Fox, where he's become just this tremendous sideline reporter, asks such pointed questions. It almost seems like he's got that little, like the world's smallest piano that's just going to get you all the time. And I remember I was talking to Tom right after this book came out and I got it. And I said, well, Tom, I don't know if I've seen any of your other books. And Tom laughs and says, well, you wouldn't have because this is the only book I've ever written. Tom Rinaldi's done hundreds and hundreds of stories over the years. But the one story that's resonated the most, he told me, is The Red Bandana. It was a feature he did in the late 2000s on a former Boston College lacrosse captain that forewent a career as a firefighter. That was his dream, to be a firefighter. He forewent that to work in finance. 25 years ago, this September 11th, he chose when the tower he was in was struck by a plane. Rather than taking the fire escape and helping just a couple people to safety and then leaving and having his life spared, and he probably would still be with us today, he went back to save more than a dozen people that we know to safety in that tower rather than saving himself. And one of the trips he went back to do so, the tower collapsed and he tragically passed away. The reason we know that it was Wells that did this is because when he played at Boston College lacrosse, when he was at the firehouse or wherever he was, there was always one thing he had with him, the red bandana. And there were so many witnesses, people whose lives were spared, getting to the exit, getting to the fire escape, getting out of that tower, that cited there was this man who was directing people to safety, carrying, in some cases, people to safety. And the one discernible thing that they all said is he was wearing a red bandana. And they found out it was Wells Crowther. So, shout out to Boston College, and shout out to Wells Crowther. And congratulations to him and his family being awarded the highest civilian honor, the Presidential Medal of Freedom, soon to be the 25-year anniversary of 9/11. There was a headline in the NFL that you might have missed this week that is bad, bad news for football fans. And that headline is next on the Josh Graham Show.
0: The Thunder have taken back home court. Will they take a commanding 3-1 lead? We'll find out. Game 4 is tomorrow night. 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
1: A question we're asking on the Josh Graham Show. When it comes to the NFL's international policy, how far can they go before you say too far? Where is the line on what's too far for the NFL's pursuits internationally? You might have missed it this week, but the NFL made some changes to its international rules that are noteworthy and in one case really, really bad for football fans. The first change, not that much of a big deal and expected. They said they're going to add a couple more international games moving forward. Okay, fine. But then it was the second piece that really there should have been more of an uproar against. Because fans often don't see a headline and immediately think, oh, this is going to affect my team, my community, my local businesses. But that's how you should look at these things, especially if you root for teams that are big brands within the sport. The headline was, NFL teams don't have the ability to protect any of their home games from international dates. Meaning, the NFL could take whatever games they want and turn them into international games. And that isn't good. There should be a couple games that teams get per year. They can tell the league, do not, under any circumstances, take this home game from us. Teams should be able to do that. Think about certain rivalries. How wrong it would feel if Bears-Packers didn't happen at Lambeau Field one year. Or if the Steelers don't visit Baltimore, or vice versa. Think about NFC East rivalries. Protections are much more necessary when you think about the cross-conference games. A good example of this would be Chiefs at Seahawks. That's a marquee game. You wouldn't be shocked if they're going to sell that as being a spotlight game in an international place. Let's send that game to Dublin. But then you dig into the details. Most cross-conference matchups don't happen but every 4 years. You don't play a team from the other conference on rotation, but every 4 years. And then, if you scope that out, you rotate home sites. That means you don't see certain matchups happen at a certain stadium, certain home site, but every 8 years. Chiefs Seahawks, the last time these teams met, 2022. The last time the Chiefs visited Seattle was Patrick Mahomes' first season starting for Kansas City in 2018. The next time the Chiefs would be slated to play in Seattle again, 2034. Just think about that for a second. If a team could go 16 years without having played in an NFL stadium, that's not good for the league, especially for your marquee players, marquee brands. That's not what you want. And there are more than enough games to avoid this. And teams should be able to highlight certain games and say, hey, this game means a lot to us this year. Please don't make it an international day. Especially when you expand to 18 games and there are more and more games that you could send over there. The message really that the NFL has sent, it's not a good one. The message is some form of this. We have captured the American audience in a way no other form of

0: of entertainment has. It's the last monolith of American culture, something we all agree upon is king, the NFL, and no other sport is close. Thus, we've taken the American sports fan for granted. We're wanting to attract audiences that don't care about us yet, and we're making moves to try to attract them at the expense of the audience we know we already have and can take for granted. They do this whether it's a predominantly Spanish halftime show, which the league said was to reach more international audiences, or sending games overseas that are marquee, like Rams 49ers, for example, in week one to Australia. That's what we are seeing. And this could be a mistake. It is the same mistake. Been thinking a lot about NASCAR this week because I'm boots on the ground in the state of North Carolina. The Coke 600 is on Sunday, and we lost Kyle Busch this week. And Kyle Busch was the villain in NASCAR 20 years ago at a time the sport was at its peak. Like, if you look at the ratings for NASCAR races in the 2000s, it was nuts with Dale Jr. and Jeff Gordon and Tony Stewart, all these stars. And NASCAR decided, we need to grow our sport. And the way we're going to do that is abandoning traditional tracks in the South for untraditional markets and abandoning some weekends that race fans in the South counted on for decades to be certain weekends, all to go other places. And then the following decade came, last decade, and NASCAR ratings, they nosedived. What NASCAR figured out is Southern fans realized NASCAR doesn't really care so much for them or took them for granted, and they decided to do something else, and the ratings suffered. So the question is, what ultimately could the NFL do to have that reaction from the football fan base in America? This international policy, for the record, it's not the breaking point, but there could be one eventually. If you have an overseas Super Bowl, the American shining event, if you send that overseas, maybe it's that. Congrats to Nashville, by the way, for getting the 2030 Super Bowl. Maybe it's sending a team full-time overseas. We've heard that be a discussion point. That would be ridiculous. And maybe that's the thing that pushes it over the line where fans say, I don't know if you care that I like your sport or watch your sport. And I don't feel represented, and you've veered so far off that it's not something I want to support or give my money to anymore. I don't think we're there, but that doesn't mean there isn't a line you could hit. 310-840-4910 if you want in. It is the Josh Graham Show. Josh Jacobs is taking your calls. That's Will Dalton over there. We've got unusual questions that we're going to play a day early today, next hour, which is a lot of fun. Don't know if Josh Jacobs has ever played unusual questions with Will Dalton and I. It's a good time. Let's go to Paul, who's in Rhode Island. Paul, where are you? How far could be too far for the NFL?
1: Well, here's the deal. I think that you're jipping. You remember that word in the 80s? You're jipping the fans by going 2 months overseas. Here's the deal. I'd rather park $60 for parking, $60 for gas, and $60 for hot dogs and beers. All I want the NFL to do, my home teams, is to win the home games. You know why? Because it's such a privilege to walk away from a stadium after being in traffic for an hour and 40 minutes and winning that game. Who cares about the Super Bowl? Who cares about winning the AFC?
0: Well, it is the most watched TV show in America every single year by a long shot. So I think a lot of people care about the Super Bowl.
1: Oh, when you leave your house at 11:30 in the morning and you advertise alcohol, like Paul Stanley, the lead singer from Kiss, used to say, alcohol at 6:30 in the morning and radio talk show host, you're going to draft the weak people. But it's okay. You're not drafting me, because you know what? I will go there and pick and handpick the games I want to see, whether it's the NBA, whether it's the NFL, whatever.
0: But that's the thing I'm saying. That's what I'm saying. They haven't done the Super Bowl. What I'm saying is they are taking home games away. There are games they're saying to the New England Patriots, if there's a big game that you have this year, You can't protect it. You can't say that to the league, we can't make that an international date anymore. And I disagree with that. I'm with you. Protect the home games.
1: Just win the home games, man.
0: Okay.
1: Because look for the fans.
0: I got you. I'm in agreement with you. I appreciate the call, by the way.
1: I have nothing against international play because they love the game.
0: Okay. Appreciate the call, Paul. Like the perspective. I do like him, the pronunciation of alcohol there. My mom is as Southern as it gets, man. Grew up in Youngsville, North Carolina. I guess she grew up in Franklinton, North Carolina. You know how she says alcohol? Alcohol. There's a town 20 minutes from Youngsville, North Carolina, my hometown, called Henderson, North Carolina. Spelled just like that. Henderson. You want to know how the people in Henderson pronounce it? Henson. Two syllables. Henson. Appreciate the call there. 310-840-4910 if you want in on the program. Memorial Day, Will Dalton, it is low-key a terrific sports weekend. It doesn't get talked about. I'm not saying it belongs in the top sports weekends of the year, but it is a terrific sports weekend. In pro sports, you have the conference finals in hockey and in basketball. Baseball games are fun. Generally, they put good matchups on Memorial Day weekend. It's also the greatest weekend on the racing calendar. The Indy 500, the Coke 600 in Charlotte. Going to be extra emotional because of the passing of Kyle Busch. But not to be overlooked, Will, it's going to be a terrific weekend for college sports, too. College baseball conference tournaments are wrapping up. You have the selection show for college baseball on Monday. We'll learn what all the regionals are going to be that start on Friday of next week. And also you have the Final Four for lacrosse. I was just texting with my buddy Anish Shroff, who is calling the games on ESPN and ESPN2. We have finals on the men's Final Four today, our championship matchup set in Charlottesville. It's going to be Notre Dame, who beat Syracuse today, facing Princeton. Princeton beating the Duke Blue Devils. And on the women's front tomorrow, North Carolina Northwestern, that's a battle of titans going head-to-head for the women's lacrosse national championship. So, Will, it's a pretty good Memorial Day weekend. How do you plan to be spending it?
2: Well, right now I've got the ACC baseball tournament on.
0: Oh,
2: Carolina,
0: yeah?
2: Taking on Pitt in downtown Charlotte.
0: Good, man.
2: They're up 12-4 right now. Pitt, though, they're a 14 seed, and they snuck into the semifinals, though. They beat Florida State yesterday.
0: So does that mean it's Carolina and Georgia Tech tomorrow if Carolina holds on?
2: They're in the bottom of the sixth right now, but it – looks pretty good.
0: If Carolina holds on to the 8-run lead, it's Carolina, Georgia Tech. Okay. So that's how you plan to spend your weekend, just watching college baseball?
2: I mean, I'm going to be watching the NBA playoffs, too. And hopefully,
0: I heard you on with Linnell Willingham this morning. I was surprised by that.
2: I'm going to be on with him again in the morning. I will not be on this program tomorrow. And
0: I heard you're on every other show but mine tomorrow. That's what I was told. You're on every other show but mine tomorrow.
2: Yeah, Mike Wickett.
0: What the hell is up with that,
2: game.
0: Will? What are you trying to say?
2: Ask the bosses. They needed my services, and they didn't want to kill me.
0: Well, you know what, Will? It's fine.
2: Four shows in
0: a row. It's fine. I'm not going to miss you. I have a redhead in Ben Strober who's going to be with me tomorrow. No. We got two redheads. You're going to be so jealous. We're going to have so much fun. Me and Ben. That's what we're going to do. You enjoy your Memorial Day weekend. I'm going to grill some burgers right after the show ends and hopefully watch a Carolina Hurricanes win. even though the Knicks are up 2-0 in the Eastern Finals, there should be real urgency for them tonight as well. That, and you tell us if there is a line the NFL can cross internationally, 310-840-4910. That and a pick for the game next on the Josh Graham Show.
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1: Woo-hoo-hoo! It is the Josh Graham Show. Unusual questions, 20 minutes from now. Your chance, essentially, to ask us anything. It's the most fun thing we do every weekend. Make sure you're around for that and save the phone number at 310-840-4910 if you want in. Let's look at the main event tonight. It's Knicks Cavaliers game number.
2: Go New York, go New York, go! Go New York, go New York, go! Say go New York, go New York, go! Go New York,
1: heard a sound in my ear and I got scared. I thought it was going to be the Carolina Hurricanes horn cutting me off because Josh Jacobs has been giving carte blanche. Anytime I'm obnoxious talking about my favorite hockey team, he could just interject at any point. So I got alarmed. You're right. Let's get back on task. Back to basketball. There should be urgency, not just for the Cavaliers who are trailing 2-0 in the series, but also for the New York Knicks as well. It does apply to New York. The Knicks' goal at this point needs to be to win the whole damn thing. Not just to get back to the finals for the first time since 99. That'd be great. That'd be an achievement. You'd be happy with that even if it doesn't work out well in the finals. But if your goal is to win and to take the Larry O'Brien and end the 53-year drought, you need this to be a quick Eastern Conference Finals. It needs to be a 4 or 5-game series. You have your best player as a smaller guard in Jalen Brunson. Generally, smaller guards tend to get worn down as the playoffs go on, but hasn't really happened to the Knicks because New York has been able to get a lot of rest in between series. Look at the other side of the bracket. If you watch the Spurs face the Thunder, obviously both those teams are better than the Knicks are. But they are beating the hell out of each other. Last night, the series officially turned into a boxing match. This is going to be a 7-round series, so to speak. 7-round title fight between these two titans. 53 fouls in 48 minutes. And 66 free throws attempted. And a skirmish that happened. And injuries left and right. Injuries already a big part of the series. Jalen Williams going down in game 2. De'Aaron Fox returned in game 3. But then he's hobbling off in the second half. And Dylan Harper hasn't looked the same since his injury in game 2. He did play last night, but didn't really look himself. And we're only 3 games into this series, so we're about halfway through. If New York can get through the Cavs in 4 or 5 games while the Thunder and the Spurs are going to war with each other in 6 or 7, that would give them a shot at the first title in 53 years. That would give them a shot because, knock on wood, the Knicks don't have any injuries to speak of. So that's why there should be urgency tonight, more urgency than you think for the New York Knicks. As for the Cavaliers, they obviously need to win tonight. It doesn't take Sherlock Holmes to know or to realize, hey, there hasn't been a team in NBA history to fall behind 3-0 and win a best-of-7 series. They have the opportunity to protect home court. It's not a series, after all, until a team wins on the road. But if we're being honest about it, Cleveland, they really needed to steal game 1. When you're the lesser seed, you have to win in order to win the series a game on the road at some point. And that was the one to get. New York off the long layoff and looking rusty right out of the gate. You're not going to get a better shot at winning inside Madison Square Garden than being up 22 points in the fourth quarter. And they blew it. And that likely lingered in the game 2 loss. So, who wins the basketball game tonight? Josh Jacobs! Fire it up again! Because I'm with the New York Knicks!
3: Go New York, go New York, go! Go New York, go New York, go! Well, just like that!
1: Will Dalton, why don't we make more songs like this? I love cheesy 90s anthems.
3: I mean, I guess the Hurricanes kind of have one.
1: They did 20 years ago. They don't have it anymore.
3: Your Orioles used to have something.
1: Right? Every team used to have cheesy songs such as that, but they don't do it anymore.
3: Like Meet the Mets,
1: Josh
3: whatever
1: Jacobs.
3: That was. See? Uh-huh.
1: I mean, you want to do the Super Bowl shuffle in 2026. Why? The same reason there aren't great comedies nowadays, because you have everybody's so self-aware. Oh, man, people are going to make fun of me on social media, and it's going to be picked apart, and then, oh, man, we don't want to be mocked. We don't want to do anything that's cheesy. We don't want to do something that's funny. We don't want to do something that's just fun. No. So that's why we don't get them anymore, and it's a shame, because I love songs like that.
4: Great. In 1985, the Lakers had Celtics busters after they beat the Boston Red Sox Celtics for the first time ever in the NBA Finals. Ray Parker Jr. actually sang it himself. It wasn't some parody artist. It was the guy who was the Ghostbusters singer singing Celtics busters. It was awesome.
1: Celtics busters, and it's great. Like, but you want to do that today because, again, people are just so self-aware. That's my theory on it anyway. But I like the Knicks to win tonight because, one, I think they're the better basketball team. I think they're the better constructed team. I trust more guys on their team at this stage of the playoffs than I do the Cavs. But I also do think rest is such a big deal in this series. It's a significant deal that there will be no extra travel days in the series. Generally, what happens is it's 2 days in between games. But then after the first two games and you travel to the other site, it's 3 days. You get an extra day to account for travel. Not in this series. And they're playing tonight. And for the Cavaliers, in the regular season, it might be okay when you have load management and such to play 4 games in a week in 3 different cities. That's what the Cavaliers are doing tonight. Game 7 in Detroit on Sunday. In New York for games 1 and 2. Tuesday and Thursday, and now on Saturday, you're back at home, and you're playing again. Now, it's good to be at home, but I think the travel's a problem. Meanwhile, the Knicks, what, this is your third game in 2 weeks? Could it be a lot more rested? So, give me the New York Knicks to go up 3-0 in this series. A note passed along, here we go, the Pittsburgh Steelers anthem. We talked about that when Brooke Pryor joined us last week. I don't know if they swear more by Here We Go or Renegade by the Beastie Boys, but it's both of those songs. And the analogy she made, which I think is a good one, Will, is that Renegade and Here We Go for the Steelers is kind of like for a college when you might have your fight song and your alma mater be two different things. Like, the alma mater is a different thing that everybody knows than your fight song, and that might be what the Steelers have there in concert. 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To the Stanley Cup playoffs we go. The NHL has separated itself as having the most unpredictable... What I was saying is, the NHL has separated itself as having the most unpredictable postseason in professional sports. And I think that's what we're seeing in the conference finals so far. I'm scared to even talk about the Hurricanes, so I'll just wait before we get there. Look no further than the Colorado Avalanche. Going into the playoffs, Colorado was viewed as the most dominant force in hockey. President's Trophy winner, best record in the sport, backed it up by starting the postseason 8-1. Cruising to the conference finals. Star power like Nate McKinnon and Marty Natchez. But the Avs have dropped both their home games to start the Western Conference final, including a blown third period lead in Game 2 last night. They're trailing John Tortorella's Golden Knights 2-0 going back to Vegas. Colorado right now looks like a team really missing its star defenseman, the right-handed shot Cole Makar, who's missed the first two games. And you know an injury is bad in hockey if you got players missing playoff games. You know it's bad if hockey players are choosing to miss playoff games. That brings us to, yes, the Carolina Hurricanes. Eastern Finals. The Canes, they have made... It's good. The Canes have made eight straight playoff appearances, pardon. Like, you want to talk about the most accomplished team in these playoffs since the Florida Panthers are in it this year? It's Carolina. Eight straight playoff appearances, eight straight years with at least one series win. This is the fourth conference finals appearance during that run. They have the best record in the East in the regular season. And during the playoffs, they swept the first two series 8-0. They won the first two series 8-0. We haven't seen a team do that in this format the playoffs has had that's been around for 40 years. We haven't seen a team start 8-0 in the playoffs altogether since the 1985 Edmonton Oilers that had seven Hall of Famers on it, including the best player in the history of the sport in his prime, Wayne Gretzky. So, of course, with Wayne Gretzky in the building, a part of the TNT crew, Carolina finds itself down 4-1, 15 minutes into Game 1 against Montreal the other night. Montreal ended up winning the game 6-2. And going back to the unpredictability of these playoffs, the hockey playoffs, this is par for the course. Shame on any of us for thinking that we were just going to see automatically a Colorado-Carolina collision course in the Stanley Cup final. Both teams now, as we mentioned, combined 0-3 to start the conference final, all losing home games. The last time we saw in that sport, think about other sports. If you're the top seed in the NFL playoffs, you get a bye, gives you a great advantage. Almost every year, you see at least one of the top seeds get there. And regularly, you'll see the top seeds play each other. Saw San Francisco, remember that overtime classic between Kansas City and San Francisco? Hardman had the touchdown to win it in Vegas. Well, that was, they were both the top seeds just a few years ago. The NBA, how often does it happen? It's the top seed facing the top seed. In the NHL, we haven't seen the two top seeds meet each other in the Stanley Cup Finals in 25 years. A quarter century. 2001 is the last time that it happened. Will it happen this year? Doesn't look like that's the case. But we'll see what the Carolina Hurricanes have for the Canadiens tonight. Yes, Josh Jacobs, you can hit it one more time.

0: excellent work. The highlights of the weekend each week is when we allow for you, 300 markets across the country, to ask us anything. Usually it's more fun when it's outside the context of sports, but generally it veers into sports. The segment we call Unusual Questions. Our phone number is 310-840-4910 if you want in, 310-840-4910. This is your one opportunity, one segment a week, one shot to capture everything you ever wanted, one moment. You're going to capture it or let it slip? That's next on The Josh Graham Show.
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1: Because Josh Jacobs might be new to this segment on the Josh Graham Show, need to spell out the origin a little bit. About 5 years ago, Roy Williams was about to wrap up his tenure at North Carolina. They lost a basketball game that they scheduled last minute, and it was a game they didn't really need to schedule. So I asked some form of a question. Given this didn't turn out well, do you regret scheduling the game? Like, was it a mistake to schedule the game? Roy took that as me asking, if you knew you were going to lose, would you have scheduled? And it was on Zoom, and it was weird, so you had to mute yourself. There's no chance to really clarify. So Roy got mad, and he left the press conference. He said some version, I would have scheduled the damn Lakers if I knew we were going to win. And then a few days later, after I'm getting buried on national outlets, I think ESPN had the clip on all of their shows and whatnot. Was this a good question? And blah, blah, blah. North Carolina loses a game to Syracuse. We're on Zoom in the postgame again. I'm not wanting to ask a question. I want to get out of the way. I don't want to be a distraction. But at the end of the game, Carolina lost the game. But Roy at the end of the presser says, is Josh in here? And I was. And he goes, there are people that think I'm mad at Josh. I'm not mad at Josh. I thought it was an unusual question, and that's okay. Which led to the genesis of this segment that Will Dalton still hasn't gotten any imaging for. How long have we been asking for imaging from you? For you to do your job? Hashtag Bill Belichick, do your job. You're a Carolina football fan. Wait. Hashtag do your job, Bill Belichick.
2: It's probably been about 5 weeks now.
1: A month and a half.
2: But to be But to be fair, I didn't know we were doing this segment today. Because we usually do this on Sunday, so.
1: Oh, yeah? When were we going to do it tomorrow, Will?
2: I would have had it. Oh, you mean when would we have done the segment? Because I'm not.
1: Me and Ben Strober hanging out tomorrow because you decided to do every other show
2: online
1: tomorrow.
2: Maybe
1: I get it. It's maybe, okay. Like I said, it's okay. Thought it was an unusual question. 310-840-4910. So, anyway, the genesis of the segment is, thank you, Roy Williams, for allowing us the opportunity once a week in 300 markets across the country for people to just ask us things. This is your chance to ask us anything, and it's a lot of fun. It's the highlight of our weekend. Like, let's go to Jim in Seattle, for example. Jim, what is your unusual question?
3: What condiments on your food that is not normal and others around you think is gross? Like, for example, I love mayonnaise on hot dogs.
1: Hold one second. You were breaking up a little bit. So the clarity is, are you asking what's a food that sounds gross, but that you like it, like a combination on food? Is that why you said mayonnaise on the hot dog?
3: Well, any condiments that you put on your food that is not normal, that others around you think is gross if you eat around them. Like, for example, I love mayonnaise on hot dogs.
1: I understand it. That is very strange. Enjoy your Memorial Day with mayo on hot dogs. Appreciate the call, Jim. I have two answers to this. As a kid, and by the way, when you do something as a kid into your teenage years, family members never let you live it down and perceptions never die. I was a picky eater as a kid. And still, when I get together at family functions or whatever, it's like, oh, Josh, are you going to eat that? I'm like, yeah, I was 12 when this happened. I ate mustard sandwiches when I was a kid. Bread, mustard, slap it together, mustard sandwiches. The thing I still do today, though, this is just me. I like hot stuff. Texas Pete is based in Winston-Salem, North Carolina, not Texas. Where I'm based, in Winston-Salem, that's where Texas Pete is based. I like getting original Lay's potato chips, Will. And just putting some Texas Pete on top. Sounds gross, but I do it.
2: Okay. See, I'm similar as you with my answer to this. I, too, actually ate mustard sandwiches as a kid.
1: What?
2: So we might be the two people on Earth that's ever done that.
1: Did we just become best friends again?
2: I'm serious. At school lunch, I would have mustard sandwiches. Italian bread. With mustard. and mustard on
1: it. Wow. Yes, Josh.
4: When I watched the Charlie Brown Thanksgiving, when they were making the peanuts, the popcorn, and the toast, I thought it was toast with mustard because the butter was so yellow. It was only years later I discovered it was actually butter, not mustard. So I thought for years they were making mustard sandwiches.
1: Now you know that people do eat mustard sandwiches, Josh, or they did when they were younger. 310-840-4910 if you want in, if you have an unusual question for us. Will Dalton, what is your unusual question that you're bringing to the table?
2: What's the best cereal?
1: I hate you so much, man.
2: What?
1: We were friends. What's the best cereal? I was mad at you, and then we were friends again, and then you just asked nonsense such as this. Nonsense.
2: That's not a nonsense. What's the
1: laziness, the lack of preparedness. You don't have the imaging, and now here we are, and you're asking what the best cereal is. The answer
2: is
1: obviously Cap'n Crunch Crunch Berries. That's obviously the answer.
2: Cap'n Crunch Cinnamon Toast
1: with berries, not just berries only. Cinnamon Toast is... not going to say that's a bad answer. I like Cinnamon Toast Crunch, CT Crunch, as
2: you know,
1: as they said, and this is the end.
2: To go to kind of relate back to the last question and weave it in with my question, I'll tell you something weird I used to do with my cereal. Back then, I don't eat cereal anymore, but back in the day, when I did, I would get like plain Chex. You know the Chex cereal?
1: Mm-hmm.
2: So I would get that, and I would put sugar in there with it. And then I would, like, have all the sugar at the bottom of the bowl when I got done, and I would just, like, eat it off the bottom of the bowl.
1: It's an awful question. 310-840-4910, which means the entire phone lines are going to burn down just because of cereal. Thanks. Let's go to Guy.
2: That means it's a good question.
1: Who's in Wyoming? Guy. You're on Westwood One Sports, Westwood One Sports, the Josh Graham Show, and Unusual Questions. What do you have for us, Guy?
5: Hey, thanks, Josh, for being there on the holiday. We really appreciate you up here in Cheyenne.
1: Yeah. Love it.
5: My question, it's not that weird. I'm a hardcore Avalanche fan, and I just miss how Cale Makar got injured. It's not a weird question. I apologize.
1: Clinching game against... the Golden Knights, he got hurt. It was game five when they clinched. And I think, if memory serves, he got hurt during the game and then returned for overtime, because that was an overtime game when they clinched.
5: Okay,
1: we didn't know the severity
5: the
1: of it. Yeah, yeah, yeah. It was the last series against the Wild, and it was in the clinching game. And I think he got hurt, and he came back, because hockey players are insane people, from the shoulder injury. And I follow a lot of folks. My first job out of college was in Colorado, and made a lot of friends who cover the Avalanche, follow the Avalanche. And the way it's just been described to me is, like, it's just heartbreaking to see this guy show up for shoot around, show up for practice, and he wants to play. And then you just see the conversation happen with the trainer, and the trainer have to protect him from himself with the shoulder injury. You know it has to be bad for a player of this caliber at this stage to be missing games. Like, you always learn after the fact, oh yeah, this guy's shoulder was displaced in three locations and yet was trying to make it happen. But that's your answer. It's a shoulder, and it happened in game five.
5: Hey, thank you, sir. Enjoy the rest
1: of your
5: holiday.
1: Appreciate you from Wyoming. Love that. Here's my unusual question, Will Dalton. You let me know what you think of it. So a couple days ago, I'm watching game one of the Eastern Finals. I was thinking about taking the night off and going to the Canes game, but had a church function, had a group that meets at my house every week, didn't want to cancel that. And one of the people in the group is a diehard Montreal Canadiens fan, which is weird because they're from Massachusetts. And if you go through the history, Original Six, well, the Bruins did not like the Canadiens, but he apparently loved Carey Price. Carey Price was like his favorite player. So he shows up, he has a Carey Price jersey, and his fiance, congrats to Jim and Abigail, they recently got engaged. They both have Canadiens jerseys, and I've invited them to hang out and watch the first period of the hockey game before I get set for my show that night, Westwood One Sports Night. I'm on during the week, 11 p.m. to 3 a.m. And something I want to ask you was something I was pontificating in my head in the moment and had not considered until that moment. What is the proper decorum when watching a meaningful game for your team with somebody who roots for the other team? Like, I'm in the South. I want to be a good host. They're friends. He loves the Montreal Canadiens. And think about the first, I said, hey, we can watch the first period together. Think of that's fine. But then the Canes score 30 seconds in, and I'm wanting to go nuts, but I don't because the guy, because he's a Canadiens fan. I don't want him to feel bad and make it be awkward. And then the Canadiens score 4 straight goals in 14 minutes, 13 minutes, and they're down 4-1. So in that moment, do I just get really quiet and sad, or do I like try to engage, say, oh, that was a good play, that was really happy, but inside I'm dying. Like, what is the proper decorum when deciding to watch a meaningful game? And it's not like a party setting where there's a ton of people. It's me and them, and we're watching this game, and he's a Habs fan, and I'm a Canes fan.
2: You're trying to be too nice.
1: Well, answer the question, then. What is the proper decorum?
2: Well, I mean, the proper decorum is to respond. This is war. I mean, the proper decorum is to respond in however you are feeling in that moment.
1: Oh, really? So the Hurricanes score 30 seconds in, and I'm supposed to go to my church friend and go double middle fingers in your face. Ah!
2: Well, that's
1: what I'm supposed to do.
2: But that might be a stretch. But you should definitely get fired up. And then on the other end, when they score, you should be upset. I mean, what did he do? Because they're the one that piled it on all night.
1: I think he matched me, where he was cool. Like, nobody was doing anything super over the top. Whoa, that was a nice play.
2: See,
1: wow, can't believe that happened.
2: I mean, if I'm watching a game with somebody and we're fans of I'm a fan and he's a fan, we're opposites here.
1: Well, this happened with us a few weeks ago. You came over to my house to watch the Yankees crush the Orioles, and it's the same thing.
2: I talked crap the entire time. I laughed at you when we loaded the bases and then just knocked them all in.
1: Key detail. Hot Carlito writes in, trash talking between men is part of watching the game. You missed the part where I said it was him and his fiance. So you're right. If it's just a couple of dudes, then sure. But then there's a lady in the room too. Like,
2: how else is she gonna learn? How else is she going to learn how this works? We got to get her into the culture.
1: Watch.
2: She's got to learn, okay? Just saying. Can't be too nice about these things. It's
1: unusual questions. 310-840-4910. Let's go to Stuart, who's in Rochester. Stuart, what's your unusual question?
6: Yes, it's a baseball question. Has there ever been a runner thrown out at home more than once in one inning? You know what I mean by that?
1: Do you know the answer to this question, or are you just sincerely asking?
6: No, I don't have Google or anything.
1: You don't have Google or anything?
6: No, so maybe I could find out from Google, but I don't have Google, so I don't know the answer.
1: Why don't you have Google?
6: Because I just have a flip phone.
1: Oh, okay. Well, I mean, do you have like a laptop or a computer?
6: Gee, this is getting personal. No.
1: No, I just revealed that this is a personal show. We have a great time. I'm not judging or anything. I'm fascinated. I'm fascinated.
6: No, I know. So,
1: I'm interested in you.
6: So the question is, you know how exciting it is when a player gets thrown out at home, right?
1: Yeah.
6: So I'm wondering if it's in the same inning, if this has ever happened, you know, more than once in one inning.
1: Uh-huh.
6: That's
1: I do. Do you ever go to Rochester Red Wings games up there in Rochester?
6: Well, about 60 years ago.
1: Okay. 60 years ago is the last time you went
6: 75.
1: To a Rochester Red Wing game?
6: I'm 75.
1: Okay.
6: When
1: so
6: I was a
1: you
6: kid.
1: Went so you went to a Rochester Red Wing game as a kid at 15, but
6: we had
1: never
6: a thing
1: going
6: called,
1: back.
6: We had a little in school, you get a ticket called a knot hole gang, and you'd stamp it. You know, everyone in school was thrilled to, you could go to a Red Wing game back then.
1: Mm-hmm. I can't find an instance in Major League Baseball. These questions were a chance for me to try to use the Google that you do not have to help figure these things out. And apparently there have been instances where players have been caught stealing twice in an inning, but not thrown out at the plate twice, as far as we can see per AI. Doesn't mean it's right, because AI is not always right, but that's
6: what we can find right now. But that would be exciting, wouldn't it, to hit? Especially if your team, say, the seventh game of the World Series and the ninth inning and
1: I happen to agree. Yeah. I appreciate the call. It's a good question. And
6: I appreciate you calling into the show. Have a good night.
1: Thank you so much. I tend to agree with Tim Kirkchin, and I don't think it's a popular opinion that the great ESPN columnist has. Are you familiar? I think it was Tim and not Peter Gammons. I might be getting my baseball legendary media folks mixed up. But I believe it was Tim who said that the sack fly, Will, is the most exciting play in baseball. There is not a play in baseball more exciting than the sack fly.
2: That's interesting. I mean, I was a baseball player, so... I mean,
1: what's more exciting than a sack fly?
2: I mean, a home run, a grand slam, that's pretty exciting.
1: Grand slam probably is the one that you would nominate.
2: Yeah, actually.
1: But the reason Kirkchin says so is because it's a play that requires, it's the drama of the ball is hit, and then the tagging up, the running, the throwing, so much happening on one play. That has more drama than even a grand slam might have. That's the take.
2: I mean, I get where he's going to on that, but I don't know. In the right spot, though, you hit a grand slam, like you're down three, that might top it.
1: It was Kirkchin because he had the book. I'm Fascinated by Sack Flies is the name of the book.
2: It's terrific.
1: Oh, let's try to do these rapid fire. Let's go to Kyle, who's in Columbus. Kyle, 310-840-4910. What's your unusual question?
7: So I'm a diehard Notre Dame fan. Unfortunately, I'm married to an Ohio State Buckeye fan whose father is a Michigan fan. How do I root during that game? Because I would really like to see the stadium implode and the game tie every year.
1: I don't know. Tell me how you do it. What do you do?
7: I sit there and drink a lot of beer and eat a lot of food.
1: That's a great strategy. I think that's what I should have done the other night. That's a great question. Wow. Kyle, thank you so much for the phone call.
7: Yeah.
1: I think that's probably the answer. What do? Eat a lot of food and drink a lot of beer. I think it's a good answer. I probably should have followed that advice. Very wise stuff from the sage Kyle. And Columbus there. How about Eric, who's in Jacksonville? 310-840-4910. Eric, what's your unusual question?
8: Really enjoy the show. My question is, what makes you think I didn't know that? I'll take my answer off air.
1: Thank you. What makes you think I didn't know that? I also heard twice with the O sound. Even though he's from Florida, I could hear Maryland in his voice. As somebody who was born in Baltimore, I recognize the folks in Dundalk, how they talk. Not specifically that he's from Dundalk, but Eustros and Eddie Bozhan. I see what you did there, and I appreciate it. Let's do one more. Will's in Texas, 310-840-4910. What part of Texas are you calling from, Will?
9: Arlington.
1: Arlington?
9: DFW.
1: I like it.
9: DFW.
1: I like it.
9: DFW.
1: Good stuff. What's your unusual question for us?
9: Did you like Whataburger?
1: Wow. So to bring people back, I went to Whataburger for the first time 2 weeks ago. North Carolina had a chicken place called PDQ, which was a chicken joint. It was all across the state. And then the parent company of Whataburger bought all those PDQs and replaced them with Whataburger. I went. And I liked it, But I made a mistake, Will. I made a mistake, and it's on me. The mistake I made was I forgot how burger joints just assume that you want onions on your burger.

0: double. Just the double.
1: Just the double. Thank you, Will. Thank you for following up on that. I had a good experience. I was happy with it. There goes Will in Texas. I'm being told we want to go to Canada for one call. Let's go to Jose, who's in Calgary. Last unusual questions call is from Canada, and it's from Jose. Jose, go right ahead.
2: All the way up from north in the Rocky Mountains. Guys, I got a question. So in most amateur sports that are like close to professional level, like in hockey, the periods are you know, pretty much the same as the pros, 3 periods, 20 minutes. In football, 4 quarters, 15 minutes. In baseball, it's 9 innings. But in college basketball, it's 2 halves instead of 4 quarters.
1: Yeah.
2: Why?
1: Okay, well, let me tell you. Jose, appreciate the call from Calgary. You got to remember that college basketball has been around longer than the NBA. And they play 2 halves, and there's history with that. And college sports initially were a lot bigger than professional sports in this country for a long, long time. And actually, women's college basketball, they've recently have gone to quarters. The men's have not gotten there because, as we mentioned, it's popular, it's historic, and people would have more pushback on getting it to happen. I live in Winston-Salem, North Carolina. I live in the heart of Tobacco Road, the heart of college basketball country. You will not find a place in America that cares more about college basketball than the place that I'm at right now. It's my favorite sport. I like the fact that it's different than the NBA. I like it. Especially if the game's going to be different lengths. Like, who cares if it's 2 20-minute halves when the NBA plays 48 minutes? Like, at least college football and the NFL, they're playing the same length game. It's a 60-minute game. It's different lengths in college and the NBA, so I'm fine with it being different. And by the way, I'm also in favor of college not allowing for advancing the ball on timeouts either, or else you don't get a play like the Christian Laettner shot at the end of that game in 1992 and some of the other great plays. So I'm in favor of differences. I'm in favor of college sports being different than the NBA. It's my pushback on having the college football playoff grow as much as they're looking at growing it. Don't make everything look like the NFL. Embrace the differences. It's a different sport, and that's what makes it special. But I do appreciate the call. Will Dalton, what do we got to put this show to bed?
3: It turns out this woman crashing onto a golf course was not the craziest part of this story.
1: What a fun addition of unusual questions. That, though, that answer to that question on that story is next.
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0: Westwood One Sports presents Josh Graham.
1: Yes, it does. This has been a fun Josh Graham show. Unusual questions, handing out some bets. We're on the Knicks plus 2.5. The Canadiens team total under 2.5 goals tonight. We'll see how the Carolina Hurricanes do. Fingers crossed. Fingers crossed. What could go wrong? We got Wicket that's on the way. After we get finished up here, he'll take you up until 11 p.m. Eastern time. Make sure you're subscribed to the YouTube channel if you missed any of the show. You can watch us in addition to listening to us. What a concept. Westwood One Sports Night is the YouTube channel that you can find us, and on X at Josh Graham Show, you can get at me there. Let's close out the program. Will Dalton's got a put-it-to-bed story.

0: A lot of interesting things happened down there.
1: Mm-hmm.
0: She was driving a red 2018 Hyundai. But here's the thing. She was driving it on the sidewalk. It's what her move was. And then she crashed it onto a nearby golf course. And then she just kind of sat there next to the vehicle. And she just kind of took in what she had done. And she popped something open. What did she pop open? But a little, medium-sized bottle of Fireball.
1: Oh, boy.
0: And
1: how large is a medium-sized bottle of Fireball?
0: Maybe a 10-ouncer, maybe? 12? 12, maybe? I don't know.
1: Let me look up what sizes they sell.
0: Yeah.
1: Fireball.
0: Because it wasn't like an airplane bottle or anything, but it wasn't like a big one either. So when the police get there, and boy, they got there, they see her very incoherent, unbalanced, slurring her words. And it turns out she had 21 open bottles. It was 50 milliliter bottles, by the way. 21 open bottles of Fireball cinnamon whiskey.
1: How many milliliters?
0: Yeah. 50.
1: How many? 50 milliliters. Okay. Well, that's like...
0: Yeah.
1: That's not a lot. That's like a shooter style. Like...
0: Yeah.
1: The...
0: 21 of
1: you
0: them.
1: You can buy... Man, it's aggressive to buy a handle. Like, close...
0: Yeah.
1: Could you imagine buying a handle of Fireball? You can buy it. How much would a handle cost of Fireball whiskey here?
0: I'm going to guess just,
1: it's
0: 50 bucks. Mean,
1: nah, well, I don't think it's that, but reckless is what it is, more than anything else. I do love Fireball, though.
0: You like it? I tell you what my move was. In college,
1: we
0: mix it with Cheerwine.
1: See, again, I was in charge. I never thought to do that. That's disgusting. When I was at the Final Four, I was in charge of trying to like lead our group at Westwood One to the fun activities. And we went to, after a really nice dinner, really nice steak dinner, went to the Wild Beaver Saloon, sang some karaoke. Jam-packed, can barely move college bar feel. And what do we get for the table or for everybody? Fireball shots, of course. One of them didn't want it, so I downed two of them. That's what I
0: did.
1: Good
0: for you.
1: There's judgment that comes along with liking Fireball. Again, don't...
0: Why is that?
1: People like what they like. You don't need to shame people for liking Fireball. Cinnamon. I like cinnamon.
0: Is it because Fireball is like more of a high school, college type of beverage?
1: No, I think it's just...
0: Is that what it is?
1: It's people... It's like the people who drank the really dark beers who are like, oh, you don't even know what good beer tastes like if you drink light beer. If you're not pounding Guinness.
0: So Fireball isn't like... it's not as... fancy enough or just
1: correct. If you're that person that judges people for drinking Fireball, you're a pretentious douche.
0: I agree with that.
1: That's my stance.
0: That's a good way
1: great
0: to
1: timing for Tennessee whiskey.
0: Yeah,
1: excellent. Enjoy. I don't think Wicket, by the way, is a pretentious douche. I don't think that's what he is, and that's why you should listen to
0: no,
1: him.
0: No, he's not.
1: For the next 4 hours. Thanks, Will Dalton. Thanks, Josh Jacobs. My name's Josh Graham. This has been the Josh Graham Show.
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0: Westwood One Sports Night with Mike Wickett.
1: Here on a holiday weekend, on a Saturday, wherever you are, I know some people, they've got a problem when you say Happy Memorial Day because of what the weekend actually signifies. But how about Happy Memorial Day weekend, and thanks to those who have paid the ultimate sacrifice for this country and to allow people like me to sit, literally sit in their basement and talk sports. That is where I'm broadcasting to you from, in the middle of the country in Des Moines, Iowa, wherever you are. Happy Memorial Day weekend. Hopefully you have the day off coming up on Monday. We're just talking to our producer, Ben. And you know how this is. It's one of those times, like, we love our job. I absolutely love this. I quit my full-time job to have these two weekend night shows, these 2 8-hour shifts. But it's like, well, this is one of those weekends where you're like, okay, you guys have fun at the lake, and you guys have fun drinking beers and barbecuing, and I'm going to go to my studio. And, Ben, you have it worse than me, because I get done at 10. I could probably catch the tail end of something in my neighborhood. You're here till 3 a.m., brother, so you're grinding on Memorial Day.
2: Yep, that's how it goes. Whoa. You're young, you got to pay your dues, but this is what you want to do in life, right?
1: Proud of you, brother. Proud of you, because our board operator, Josh Jacobs. Josh, how many holidays have you worked in this industry?
3: If I counted them all, I'd be a rich man, pretty much.
1: Exactly.
3: But hey, you get time and a half, and if I get depressed, I just challenge Jackie Gleason from The Toy and go, someone, you're getting paid good money.
1: You get time and a half for this?
3: Well, not this, but...
1: I was going to say, wait a minute. I got to call the... Where's Harmon? I got to get our boss on the phone. Josh gets time and a half? What the hell?
3: Well, hey, I'm a football player, you know? I mean, they had to pay me good money for my services, right?
1: We got a lot of stuff to get to today. We are going to talk to D. Orlando Ledbetter from the Atlanta Journal-Constitution, one of the best NFL writers in the country. He's going to join us in about 18 minutes from right now. He's going to join us at 20 after the hour here in the first hour of the show to talk Falcons and what that new look backfield is like for Bijan without Tyler Allgeier, the quarterback situation. They have two left-handed quarterbacks, and no one else has that. Is it going to be Tua? Is it going to be Penix? We'll talk about the new head coach down there. That's coming up in about 15 minutes from right now, so stick around for some Falcons talk, and we'll talk Thunder as OKC takes a 2-1 series lead. They win last night. God, this series is so good. Locked On Thunder podcast host Ryan Stiles is going to join us in an hour. But we do have to get to the big news of the night, and that is we got a game three tonight that feels a lot like an elimination game. We got Cavs, we got Knicks, and I don't know what to make of this Cleveland Cavaliers team. Now, granted, before you start worrying about this Cleveland Cavaliers team, they were down 0-2 in their last series. Detroit was up 2-0. In the last series on this Cleveland Cavaliers team, and of course, they won the series in 7. This Knicks team is a different animal than what that Detroit team was. Detroit, as I don't know if you've heard this, but they need a second scorer. They need someone to help Cade Cunningham. That point has been beat to death for 3 months, and especially over the last 3 weeks. This New York Knicks team, very, very different. They have weapons all over. They've got guys who can score all over. You know about Brunson. Cat is a beast when he wants to be. And then you got Josh Hart coming out hitting all those threes the other night. But this Cleveland team, it's been a weird combination of the last two games. Like, game one, they had the 22-point lead. How do you have a 22-point lead in an NBA game in the fourth quarter with 7 minutes to go and you lose? Like, that was a thing. And then you went into game number two. And if you're a Cavs fan, you had to be worried, how does my team bounce back? How does my team get back? And Cleveland didn't look like, for a lot of that game, they belong on the same court as the New York Knicks. And they get beat, and now they're down 0-2 again. They're going home. This one is in Cleveland tonight. I'm going to go back to the other night, Friday night. Check that Thursday night when game two came to a final 109-93. There was an 18-0 run late in the game, and that's when it just got ugly, and that's when it was over. It's a really weird series because you're not getting greatness out of Donovan Mitchell. You had a bad end of game one for James Harden. Game two, he scored 18. You know, he hit a couple of threes, didn't have a million turnovers, but they just didn't seem to have the horses to be able to keep up with the Knicks. Now, a lot of this starts with Donovan Mitchell, and it should. He's the best player on the Cavaliers. Donovan Mitchell, there's some conversation going on in NBA circles that Donovan Mitchell cannot be the alpha, the lead dog. You can't win a championship with Donovan Mitchell as your best player. I don't know if that's true, but there are so many times in this series and in the last series as well where I'm watching Cleveland play and it feels like Donovan Mitchell goes multiple possessions without scoring. Hell, it feels like Donovan Mitchell is going multiple possessions without touching the ball. And whether that's a James Harden byproduct, whether that's something else going on, whether that's the defense keeping Mitchell out of the play, which I would find very hard to believe. But it does feel like Donovan Mitchell, saying he doesn't show up is harsh. But it feels like Donovan Mitchell disappears or is not part of the plan. Or it just doesn't feel like Donovan Mitchell is terribly involved in the game plan down the stretch. When he should be the game plan down the stretch. Not James Harden, the least clutch superstar in the history of the NBA. Not Max Strus. Not Evan Mobley, who's a really good player. Donovan Mitchell needs to have a monster game tonight and needs to show the world that he is a one, an alpha, a guy who can get it done. But after the game, he was asked about, did it carry over? Did that collapse in game one affect the team mentally in game two? That was not supposed to be a joke.
4: I think the biggest thing is, you know, just keep, it's in these moments, do you keep trusting what you've been doing? You know what I mean? Like, we did a lot of really good things and this didn't end our way, right? Defensively, we'll make some changes. And maybe, you know, there's certain things. Maybe you don't give up an offensive rebound, a certain like, momentum swing, right? Maybe we do contest Josh a little bit more. Maybe we don't. Maybe we guard Mikhail different. Maybe we guard OG different. Maybe we guard Cat different. Like, there's so many things you could say maybes and yeses. When you watch the film, we'll figure it out and go from there. But just off the initial, coming off the court, and first thing I look at is, and I feel throughout the game, it's just like, man, we're doing a lot of good things, you know, and obviously I'm happy because we didn't let game one really affect our mental, right? Like, we still came with the right intention and did a lot of positive things, and now, you know, we got to go home and handle business.
1: Yeah, the series is not over by any stretch of the imagination, but it does feel almost like an elimination game tonight. And I know when you go down 0-3, nobody's come back from that. I understand that. And that's not me breaking down basketball like you've never heard before. But it just feels like there's so much pressure on Cleveland to win this basketball game tonight. And you have to ask yourself, you know, they played that 7-game war with Detroit. They got one day off. And I love that, by the way. I'm glad we didn't get like 4 days off to start the second series. But you have to figure they played the 7-game series with the Pistons. They came back from 0-2 in that series. Now they have to go up against this Knicks team who's had a week off. And Mitchell was asked whether or not this team was tired.
4: Nothing. We just didn't make shots. I loved everything about the looks we got. And some days you just miss the open ones. We got great looks. Sometimes we're in and out. Sometimes we're short. Offensively, I'm not worried at all. We did a really good job getting to the paint, trying to find guys. And I mean, that's why our assist total was low. It's just because we couldn't make shots. And it was everybody. So nothing to hang our head about. They protected home court. And we've seen this before. So we got to go get game three.
1: Yeah, Knicks.
4: We're not tired. We're not tired. We're ready to go for game three.
1: He says we're not tired. Oh, but what about your head coach, Kenny Atkinson, was asked about whether or not this team was tired.
5: Could easily stole game one. I thought our process was right tonight. So that gives me confidence going home. Obviously, we've got the great home crowd. Have played well at home in the playoffs. So, you know, we need to get our legs under us, quite honestly. Like, you know, we know their rest advantage. So getting home always helps with that. But definitely probably didn't have the juice tonight that we needed to, which is kind of, you know, it's going to hit it sometime.
1: So wait a minute, which one is it? You just had Donovan Mitchell say, we are not tired, we're not tired, we're not tired. He said it three times. And then Atkinson said, we didn't have the juice. You know, we could have stole game one. You know how a team loses that ability to steal game one? It's because they're tired. And that's not an excuse. That could just be an actual reason. And then they didn't have it in game two. And Atkinson said they need to get their legs under them. AKA, we are tired. So somebody here is lying. All right. It's either Donovan Mitchell or it's Kenny Atkinson. I'm Mike Wickett here on Westwood One Sports talking Cavs. We'll get to the Knicks coming up in a bit. And we'll talk some Falcons football in between in about 10 minutes with D. Orlando Ledbetter from the Atlanta Journal-Constitution. Couple more sound bites here from Thursday night when the Cavs went down 0-2 in this series. It is not the first time this team has been down 0-2. They were down 0-2 in the previous series to Detroit. Donovan Mitchell not worried about facing this kind of adversity.
4: I think it helps just from a mentality standpoint. This isn't our first time at it, right? This isn't our first time facing adversity. We've been through two game sevens. So being down 2-0 is not the biggest challenge. You know what I mean? It's just something we just raised right here. So let's go ahead and take advantage of it, right? Understand that they're going to make adjustments. We are as well. And obviously, our process was right tonight. You know, I'm not mad at, you know, what we did offensively. Defensively, we make some tweaks and changes. And like you said, sometimes you got to tip your cap to the shot making. And that was tonight. And it's really, I hate to make it, it's really as simple as just we have to protect home court, and that's really it.
1: I will tell you, Donovan Mitchell coming off a loss sounds positive. And I know that might rub some people the wrong way. Like, why are you so positive about your game plan in a game you lost by 16 points? He seems like Donovan Mitchell, if he was selling you, if he was a door-to-door salesman, he'd knock on your door. He'd knock on your door and say, hi. I'm Donovan Mitchell. We lost by 16, but here's all the reasons why it was not that bad. And he seems so positive about it. I mean, they got outshot 50. The Knicks shot 52% from the field, and the Cavs shot 39% from the field. The Knicks shot 36% from three. The Cavs shot 26% from three. Like, right there, this is not basketball, like, on a John Wooden level. This is not trying to get into the great basketball minds ever. The Knicks won because they shot better. Absolute breaking news going on. The Knicks shot well. The Cavaliers didn't. And that's why they lost game two. Game one, I think they ran out of gas. And I think the Knicks being the team that was so well rested, the Knicks being the team that had the week off, the Knicks were the team that had their legs under them at the end of game number one. And that's why they did not go. That's why they were able to play the full 48 minutes. That's why they didn't go quietly into the night. Cleveland got up 22 with 7.5 to go in game one and probably thought, oh, we got this in the bag. Let's just start James Hardening this and dribble the air out of the basketball. Not the case. The Knicks kept on playing. And if you learn from watching any team, whether you're a fan of a team that makes the big comeback, or you're a fan of a team that blows a big lead, like my Packers against the Chicago Bears, in a 16-point fourth-quarter lead. Kind of like the Cavs had a 17-point, a 22-point fourth-quarter lead, and you blew it, and you let them come all the way back. It happens. So now you're down 0-2. Cavs head coach Kenny Atkinson about being down 0-2.
5: Listen, you know, we're could easily stole game one. I thought our process was right tonight, so that gives me confidence going home. Obviously, we've got the great home crowd, have played well at home in the playoffs, so, you know, we need to get our legs under us, honestly. Like, you know, we know their rest advantage, so getting home always helps with that, but definitely probably didn't have the juice tonight that we needed to.
1: He said it again! He said it twice! They needed to get their legs under them. No shock there whatsoever. Cavs down 0-2. That one tips in about 45 minutes. We'll hear from the New York Knickerbockers in about 25 minutes. The other side, a lot of positivity in that other one, in the other locker room. But straight ahead, no more Tyler Allgeier in the backfield. So that means what? Bijan's going to get 1,000 touches, right? We're going to talk some Falcons football. Heading down to Hotlanta next to talk with the Atlanta Journal-Constitution's D. Orlando Ledbetter. One of the best NFL writers in America joins us next. I'm Mike Wickett here on Westwood One Sports.
0: The Thunder have taken back home court. Will they take a commanding 3-1 lead? We'll find out. 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
1: Happy Saturday night to you, wherever you're listening to us all across America. 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
2: Hey, I'm doing great, Mike. Thanks for having me today.
1: You know, you may not know this, but I've had you on in several markets. I've had you on in when I was a host in Ann Arbor. I had you on as a guest when I was a host in Milwaukee. I've had you on several times, D. Orlando, so it's great to have you all across America.
2: All right. It's great to be all across America, and thank you so much for always calling on me. I'm always glad to come and join you.
1: Dude, you're a good dude. I appreciate you coming on. And now you have a whole different Falcons team to talk about than the last couple of years. What have been your early impressions of the Kevin Stefanski era?
2: Yeah, just, had a good job of kind of sifting through what was there and keeping the good parts and trying to rebuild some of the infrastructure of the team. You know, you retained Jeff Yovick as his defensive coordinator. And he'll be in charge of getting that offense up to par and flying at a higher rate than it was under the past two head coaches, Arthur Smith and Raheem Morris.
1: They bring in Tua as a quarterback to battle for the competition with Michael Penix off the ACL injury. Who does the organization want to win that battle, assuming Michael Penix is healthy?
2: Yeah, I think they, based on the offseason the moves and stuff, how they're moving. They're putting out videos of Mike under center and him throwing balls to Drake London and splitting the rep, but saying it's going to be a competition. But it looks like they want Michael Penix to win that competition early on here. But he's not been clear for 11-on-11 activity, so you got to proceed like Tua's going to have to start a game or two.
1: What is the timeline for Michael Penix Jr. right now?
2: Yeah, the surgery was November the 5th. The doctors told us 9 to 12 months. August the 25th would be the ninth month. The first game would be September the 13th. So that's a little bit over 2 weeks to get ready if he's cleared by the nine-month mark. If he comes in earlier than that, then you're talking about, some Adrian Peterson, Cam Akers type quick return to action stuff. So...
1: Talking to D. Orlando Ledbetter, covering the Atlanta Falcons for the Atlanta Journal-Constitution here on Westwood One Sports. I'm Mike Wickett. It's rare to see two teams with two left-handed quarterbacks. I find that to be absolutely fascinating. Is Stefanski preparing this offense for both of those guys? Are there differences in what they can do? How do you see the offense in Atlanta shaping up between these two quarterbacks, or is it kind of the same thing?
2: Oh, no. It was very, intentional because, teams have to have a ball-dominant side. And so they don't have to change that for the quarterback now. They can stay, they can spring Bijan for whatever spot they want to spring him with whatever quarterback's in there and not have to change it, or flip things. I don't know if they're going to flip the tackles. They've discussed that earlier with the previous staff. It's like, hey, do you want – Jake Matthews to be the right side blind side tackle. But we'll see how that works out here in OTAs, rest OTAs and minicamp. But certainly being ball dominant with the one and two quarterbacks means you don't have to flip things when you go to the backups.
1: D. Orlando, as a Bijan Robinson dynasty fantasy manager, I feel like I can speak to this. Are we finally going to see him get the necessary touches because he doesn't have to split everything inside the red zone with Tyler Algier anymore? Does he get the catches, the touches, the carries that he deserves now?
2: Yeah, no doubt. I was okay with his touches early on, and we saw a full plate, I thought, last year. But they said one of my guys, we were talking just the other day, Michael Cunningham was saying that no, there were games where he didn't get it as much. He's supposed to get his load every week, every single week. And so he wasn't my fantasy guy, so I couldn't follow it like that. But I guess there were some dips where they tried to win without him, or the defense took him away, and then there were other weeks where they had to lean on him heavily. So, yeah, they got to be more consistent with their number one attack weapon and getting him the ball the proper amount of times, and then, you know, indirectly make all of his fantasy owners happy.
1: Yeah, exactly. That's what really matters. It's not about winning the NFC South. It's not about getting to the playoffs. It's about we fantasy managers. Thank you for bringing reality to the nation here.
2: All right.
1: The new offensive coordinator, Tommy Rees, takes over for Zach Robinson. He comes in with Kevin Stefanski. Obviously, Stefanski is going to have, I think, the majority of the play-calling duties. I could be wrong about that. What kind of impact will Tommy Rees have on this offense?
2: Yeah, no, he said, I think Tommy's going to call it. That's the plan. But he trusts him. And so he gave him the play-calling duties late in the season up in Cleveland, which was really pretty much scrimmage time. So he got a little practice, and he'll get some more here in the exhibition season. So, you know, he's going to rely on him, and so he can be the head coach, but I'm sure he's going to have a heavy hand in the play calling and the game planning during the week. And, you know, if it doesn't go well, he can always take it over.
1: What's the trajectory right now for tight end Kyle Pitts?
2: Yeah, I think last year was a breakthrough, you know, because you could throw out the first year. He had Matt Ryan, almost had 1,000 yards, didn't have a lot. His touchdowns went up, I think, 1, 2, 3, 4, 5 each year. And, you know, he was dependable last year. He caught, his catch percentage was his highest of his career. So, you know, if teams are going to double Drake London, then he has to avail himself and make the play. And if, you know, they start dominating, you know, if he doesn't get open, if he's not the second option, and then Bijan's the third, or Bijan's the second, and he's the third, that's going to have to carry the offense. So he's going to have to sustain that level of play. And he didn't get a full contract. He got the franchise tag because they were like, okay, do it again, Kyle Pitts, and we'll talk about a long contract later.
1: Do you think he can do it again? Do you think he can do it with this new offensive system, maybe with Tua over Michael Penix and whatever else, the quarterback situation, Kirk Cousins? Do you think that Kyle Pitts can do it again or even do more?
2: Yeah, I think he can do it again, you know, because I think that was a breakthrough for him. He knew what worked. He caught a lot of contested balls. He fought. He was tougher. He saw, you know, he was 19 when he came into the league, so he had to grow up a little bit. And now he's, you know, can fill out his pads and knows where he's going, and you know, the ball delivery is going to be an issue because, you know, he's had a whole bunch of quarterbacks to play with. So, and him and Penix were okay early on last year, but Penix was leaning heavily on Drake. So, you know, if he can get it to him, Kyle showed he'll catch it. So, Kyle did catch a big ball from him in Washington late in that rookie season in the end zone over the middle. So, you know, they've got some building to do in their rapport.
1: I do want to go to the defensive side of the Falcons team here, talking with D. Orlando Ledbetter from the Atlanta Journal-Constitution. I'm Mike Wickett here on Westwood One Sports. What is the latest on James Pierce? For those that don't know, he was charged with 3 felonies involving an incident with WNBA player Rekia Jackson. Where are we at in the James Pierce saga?
2: Yeah, he entered a plea recently with the state of Florida that Ms. Jackson and her side agreed to for a 6-month intervention program and therapy. So it's my understanding he's going through that now. And if he completes that program in the state of Florida, they would throw out those felony charges. So legally, he's in a pretty solid area. But with the league and their player conduct policy, he still has to be reviewed by and judged by the league on that, which may lead to some suspension time.
1: I was going
2: to
1: say, usually the NFL, once you get the legal thing, that's when Goodell comes on in and makes makes his mark on these sort of things. You mentioned Jeff Ulbrich back as the defensive coordinator. This Falcons team had a pretty decent defense last year. What changes did they make to the defense? Did they make a lot of changes? I know a lot of it kind of hinges on James Pierce and his availability this year, but Falcons defense overall, from my seat here in Des Moines, Iowa, looked to be pretty solid.
2: Yeah, they did a good job rushing the passer, 57 sacks, second in the league. You know, they did give up too much in the run game. They were in the bottom half of the league in yards allowed rushing. So that's what they got to shore up. Two major losses were David Oyemata, the defensive tackle up front, and then linebacker, inside linebacker, Caden Ellis. And then you got to make up for Pierce for, you know, for four to six games possibly. So they signed Christian Harrison from the Texans to take over at linebacker, and then they got a bunch of guys up front, including Mason Smith that they traded with Jacksonville for a former top second-round pick from LSU. So, you know, they got some developmental issues up front, maybe the fix at linebacker, and then they signed a host of veterans to take a shot over there at that defensive end outside linebacker spot. In case Pierce is down.
1: Last one for you, 8-9 last year. Same record as the Panthers who made the playoffs. Do you see this team taking a step to get to 9-8 or even 10 wins this year under first-year head coach Kevin Stefanski?
2: Yeah, so much hinges on the quarterback and his development. I don't really see 10 wins until I start seeing the quarterback throwing for 300 yards and three touchdowns on a regular basis. They do have a running back and a wide receiver, so they're going to be functional. So that gets you to 8-9. That gets you, you're in the same territory. But something has got to get a lot better here in Atlanta for them to have that breakthrough and get out of this 7-10, 8-9 rut. You know, eight consecutive losing seasons and the big improvement at quarterback will be the key for the Falcons.
1: I know you want to get out of here for Cavs and Knicks. Who you like tonight, Cleveland or New York?
2: I'm hopeful for the Cavs. if they just play big. Don't you got 2 7-footers? Just take it to the rack and play tough. I don't know what they did in game one. The coach went to sleep or something, but tonight, just be. Yeah, I think they're better than the Knicks. Just play to what you are. And then if they start attacking hard and give them some help.
1: Look at that. Talks football. He can talk NBA playoffs. Follow him on Twitter, X at Bowtie Sports Guy. Read him in the Atlanta Journal Constitution. D. Orlando Ledbetter. D. Orlando, thank you so much, man.
2: You're welcome, Mike. Thank you so much. Have a great evening.
1: You too. D. Orlando Ledbetter. Good dude, man. Been covering the Falcons down there. Been covering Atlanta sports for a very long time. Again, at Bowtie Sports Guy, bowtiesports.com. Falcons, interesting team, man. He's right. You got the running back and you got the receiver in Bijan and Drake London, and that should get you 7 wins, whatever. But you've got this and a great pass rush. Which, if you don't know more about the James Pierce situation, I'll tell you in a sec, but you got this great pass rush. But the question is that quarterback. I mean, even when Michael Penix was healthy, he wasn't a guy you could depend on. Now, maybe the new head coach, maybe Kevin Stefanski and offensive coordinator Tommy Rees can figure Penix out. But I feel like, and our producer Ben, maybe you can look this up, how many years in a row, even going back to college, how many years has Michael Penix Jr. wound up on the IR, like can't finish a season? I feel like it's at least the last 2, if not 3. I know he didn't finish the season injured his last year at Washington because he lost in the national championship to Michigan. But before that, he's not a frail guy. He's a big dude. But Penix always seems to have an injury. And I'm not 100% sure you can really depend on him. I think it's a huge year. What do you got, Ben?
3: In 2022 and 23, those appear to be his 2 entirely healthy seasons of college. And then his rookie season, I know he didn't start until the end of the year. He was healthy, I guess, primarily for that.
1: Okay. All right. So just, it just feels like he's always hurt and spending 4 or 5 games off the field because of the injuries. James Pierce, by the way, in case you're wondering, an incredible pass rusher. but also not terribly smart. Back in February, he was charged with three felonies: aggravated battery with a deadly weapon, fleeing and eluding police, and resisting an officer with violence to his or her person. There was also a fourth arrest charge of felony aggravated stalking, changed to a misdemeanor. He followed the car of his ex-girlfriend, Rekia Jackson of the WNBA, and he repeatedly, this is the report, repeatedly used his vehicle to collide with hers as she attempted to reach the Doral police station. He was confronted by a police officer, fled in his vehicle, went on a police chase, crashed into an intersection, fled on foot, and then had to be subdued by officers. That's the guy. He's 22 years old. We were all idiots at 22. I didn't do that stuff at 22, but we were all idiots at 22. He's going through the process, as D. Orlando told us, and he, you know, if he completes all these, you know, A, B, C, D things in Florida, then the case goes away. But then that's when Goodell will step in. That's when Roger Goodell will step in, and he will make his mark, and probably a four-game suspension. That sounds about right, four games for James Pierce for that. By the way, Rekia Jackson wrote that Pierce verbally and physically abused me on more than one occasion and threatened to kill, harm, and injure her and to place a bag over her head. Get that guy some counseling, man. Hell of a player. Hell of a player. But you can't do any of that stuff. Definitely not. Thanks again to D. Orlando Ledbetter for coming on the show. Straight ahead, we'll get to the Knicks side of things. Knicks, Cavs, Game 3 tonight in Cleveland. It tips off in about 25 minutes. What is Karl Anthony Towns thinking? What is Jalen Brunson thinking? All that next here on Westwood One Sports.
0: It's the NCAA Division I Men's Lacrosse Semifinals. Number 1 Princeton faces Duke, followed by number 2 Notre Dame versus number 6 Syracuse. Today at noon Eastern. 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
1: Well, happy Saturday night to you here on Memorial Day weekend. Thanks again, as we should say, more than just one day a year, but thank you again to those who gave the ultimate sacrifice, paid the ultimate price so we can live in this country and do things like talk about football on a Saturday night for 4 hours, or basketball on a Saturday night for 4 hours. And if you are a spouse of one who gave their life, thank you, because you don't get enough credit for what you went through. And here on Memorial Day weekend, which I remember, I was speaking to a buddy of mine who was a veteran. He was in the Marines. And I said, happy Memorial Day. He said, this one's not for me. And it never hit me as a young person growing up. This is about 25 years ago. It never hit me as a young person growing up what Memorial Day was actually for. And it was like kind of a, we had that conversation of, it's not for me. My day's Veterans Day. So today is that day where we say thank you to those who, again, paid the ultimate price for freedom in this country so that dopes like me can sit behind a microphone and talk to you about the Knicks and Cavs, or Falcons football, or what, you know, all that stuff that in the end of the day, it's entertainment, man. Someone called Sports Talk Radio the toy store of radio. And you're right. And I know this to be true because before I have spent 4 years in the news talk world. Not as fun as this. Not as fun as this. But we are happy to have you here on a Saturday night, wherever you're listening, getting ready for Cavs and Knicks. Game number 3. And it feels like there's so much pressure on Cleveland, even though they've come back from down 0-2, we're already one time in the playoffs, right? It feels that way. But it's hard to quantify being able to come back down 0-2 against this Knicks team. It's hard to believe that that's going to be possible, because I don't think they have a shot against anybody who comes out of the West, but the Knicks have looked like the best team in the East. And they blew out Atlanta a couple of times. They closed out that series. I honestly thought the Sixers would give them 7 games. They dominated Philadelphia. And they're up 2-0 on Cleveland, a team that went into Detroit and won at Little Caesars Arena in a game 7. This was a team that I honestly thought, I was like, you acquired James Harden. Don't you know what's going to happen? Like, we've all seen this story before. We all know what Game 7 Harden, what playoff Harden, what James Harden looks like. And Cleveland right now hasn't looked like a very good team. I mean, they blew the big lead in Game 1. They kind of got dominated, especially in the second half in Game 2. There was never a time in Game 2 when I was watching on Thursday night where I thought, yep, Knicks are going to lose. Never once. Never once. And it is, you know, it's a testament to the coaching of Mike Brown, which we don't often say,

0: I know for a fact that when Mike Brown was hired, we had a guy, Knicks guy, on the show a couple of weeks ago, or maybe it was a week ago. I don't remember. And I asked him, I said, a year ago they fired Tom Thibodeau because he couldn't get to the finals. They lost to Indiana in the Eastern Conference Finals. And the hiring of Mike Brown, that goes off like a fart in church. People are just like, what? Why? What was that? Mike Brown? This whole exhaustive search they allegedly went on? But here we are. It's 2-0 in the Eastern Conference Finals. And the Knicks have a chance to go out and put a stranglehold on this series. I'd like to think Cleveland's going to, you know, have that game where they don't miss and they win by 30. And everyone's like, oh, that's what's supposed to happen. You know, you go home, you're down 0-2, you blew the big lead, you didn't have your legs in game 2, you get to sleep in your own bed, you're back at home, your fans are going to be going crazy. That's what you would expect. That's what I would expect. But it's just, I don't know if I can trust this team. You know, it's like last year, we watched the Knicks fight tooth and nail, and they just had to get past that pesky Indiana team with Tyrese Halliburton, and they couldn't do it. But this year, they look like an Eastern Conference juggernaut. Jalen Brunson, Mr. Clutch, Jalen Brunson is out there. Not if you need him to score 25, he'll score 25. Oh, you need him to dish out 14 assists? He did that the other night. So Brunson was asked after their game 2 win over the Cavs about the difference between last year's Knicks team and this year's Knicks team.
1: A little bit more experience. And I think the most important thing is that we're growing and learning together. And no matter what the situation is, whatever the series is or whatever, we're open to learning, we're open to getting better, we're open to figuring out how to win games, trusting each other. So it's a lot of different things. But I think the most important thing, no matter what, is that we're sticking together.
0: I think one of the most incredible storylines, or if you just watch this game play, or these two teams play, the series play out, you're looking at two guys who are the alphas on their team. Who are not 6'5". Like Jalen Brunson is a small, he's a point guard, he's a smaller guard, and the dude is the man. Like, watching Brunson is a joy. And Donovan Mitchell on the other side, his counterpart, is also not the biggest two guard you've ever seen. And here they are, they're dueling, they're going back and forth, they are the stars. The series has been, you know, these two teams have been very good. The series hasn't been exactly entertaining. But Jalen Brunson, if you didn't know him by now, and NBA fans, you did know, especially our friends in New York who are listening to us, you obviously knew about your guy. But Brunson has been the man, and he's what makes this go. Just ask his head coach, Mike Brown.
2: Well, you know, as an MVP candidate, Jalen Brunson's job is to make the game easier for his teammates, and that's what he did. You know, if you don't send a second guy at him, he's got a pretty good chance of scoring it. If you send the second guy at him, he's going to make the game easier for his teammates. He's going to find them. They just have to step up and make shots. So it starts with Jalen as an MVP candidate, but also it ends with his teammates making shots.
0: And it's the fact that he went nuclear in that fourth quarter a couple of nights ago in game 1. I mean, Brunson couldn't miss. Jumpers, threes, the running left-handers. I mean, he's got everything. And Cleveland had no answer whatsoever. And I think a lot of it had to do with the fact that you had a team who had just come off a game seven, a seven-game series of a war that, you know, they battled with Detroit. And they were tired. And maybe they ran out of juice by the time they got to the end of that fourth quarter. Meanwhile, the Knicks had an entire week off. I mean, Brunson has just been the man. It's a joy to watch that dude play basketball. So as far as the real catalyst for this team, we know Brunson's great, and there's a lot of other guys, a lot of other really good role players on this team. But I feel like when I've been watching the Knicks in the playoffs, and it started in the Atlanta series, is when Cat changed his game. I heard someone on the radio joke and say that the best quarterback in New York is Karl Anthony Towns. With all due respect to Geno Smith or Jackson Dart, because Cat has turned into a point center, a guy who stands at the top of the key and is making dimes. He is dropping dimes. He has been outstanding, finding open guys, finding cutters. And then when it's his time to go to the hoop, he's impossible to stop. Like, I've been really impressed when Karl Anthony Towns, he's one of those guys, and if you're a Knicks fan, you know, sometimes you watch it and you're like, how is this guy not the most dominant force in the East? And then sometimes you watch him, you're like, why is he settling for threes? Why is he not tougher? Why is he not stronger? But Karl-Anthony Towns, one of the major reasons that this team is up 2-0.
3: We don't feel any closer than we did last game or any game. You know, it's back to, in our minds, a 0-0. You know, we got to win the next game. It's the most important game of the year. And that's how we treat it. You know, we're hungry for the opportunity to go out there and play basketball at the highest level. But we also understand that, you know, you can never be satisfied in these positions and in the playoffs. So the mindset's going to continue to be 0-0 every single time we step on that court.
0: Cat had 18 points, 13 rebounds in game two in the win. But he, of course, gave a lot of credit to that leader, that point guard, that bad man, Jalen Brunson.
4: He's our cop, you know, and he picks and chooses. You know, he knows when we need to be told something and when we don't need to be told something, and let the game play itself out. So he's doing a great job, and and we obviously have tremendous belief in him.
0: I believe Jalen Brunson might be one of the five or three best leaders in the NBA. Just the way that he seems to grab, like, grab the collar of everybody. You know what I mean? Like, I think this is a dude, when you watch him, his whole team listens. And Kat just talked about the leadership, how he says what needs to be said and doesn't have to say what doesn't need to be said. And there's a lot that goes into that. One more from Karl-Anthony Towns about going into Cleveland and getting that third win.
4: We got to execute at a high level. Have that desperation that we had in Philly and Atlanta. We just got to, you know, obviously shoot the ball well.
0: Talking Knicks, Cavs, Game 3 coming up in about 10 minutes from right now in Cleveland. I'm Mike Wicken here on Westwood One Sports. And I would hope, I'd like to believe, I'd like to think that Cleveland's going to give their best effort tonight. I mean, this, listen, you go down 3-0, turn the lights out, baby. It's over. You go down 3-0, it's Cancun on three. 1-2-3 Cancun. So I don't know what's going to happen tonight. I'd like to think that this is the game the Cavs get. I want to believe that Cleveland can extend this series. Hell, just from a just from a very, you know, personal, what's the word I'm looking for here? Just from a selfish point of view, selfish, couldn't come up with selfish. I want Cleveland to win this game so we get a better series. I want Cleveland to win the next two. I'm not hating on your team, Knicks fan. I'm not praising Cleveland's fan, Cleveland fan. I want your team to win these next two, Cleveland, because I want a seven-game series. And we're going to talk about the Oklahoma series coming up next. But, like, I want Oklahoma City and San Antonio to go seven games. Hell, if I would like this series to be a best of 15, because it's been so good between Oklahoma City and San Antonio. So I would like Cleveland to win this basketball game tonight. I think they can. I think you're going to get a great effort, a desperate effort out of Donovan Mitchell. I'm going to say that Cleveland does win this one. Just, it's the law. It's the way things are, right? Like, you're a good team. You go home down 0-2. You're sleeping in your own bed. You're playing in your own arena. You're playing in front of your own fans. I'm going to take Cleveland to win this one coming up tonight. Straight ahead, we will talk about the Oklahoma City Thunder. Locked On Thunder podcast host Ryan Stiles will join us. Not the Ryan Stiles from Whose Line Is It Anyway? I'm sure he's never heard that joke, and we'll definitely will not tell it to him. Thunder go up 2-1, and they do it in a really, really weird way. We'll hit that next. Mike Wickett with you, Westwood One Sports.
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